0: 23. And the New York Times reporting several ex-girlfriends describe unsettling behavior. One alleging Plattner grabbed her hard enough to leave marks and during one argument twisted her arm behind her back and blocked her in a room. Plattner fiercely denies any violence.
1: ABC's Selena Wang. 5 weeks after winning the Kentucky Derby, Golden Tempo did it again. The winner of today's 158th running of the Belmont Stakes. 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
1: Severe thunderstorms sweeping east tonight. ABC meteorologist Jeff Smith tells us where to keep a lookout.
4: We're watching storms which have had a history of producing wind damage over Pennsylvania. These are going to be approaching the I-95 corridor during the next several hours, say between 7 and 10 o'clock this evening. There's an enhanced level 3 out of 5 risk, including Philadelphia and just west of New York City. That extends all the way west towards State College as well. That's the greatest risk of damaging thunderstorms, high winds, and hail into this evening.
1: Electric planes could be spotted overhead as soon as this fall, changing how packages and people use air travel. ABC Transportation correspondent Gio Benitez explains how it would work.
5: The Beta plane can travel more than 300 miles. Charging stations are already popping up all over the country, with more on the way. And there are two models, one to lift off and land vertically like a helicopter, and another to take off on a runway like a regular plane.
6: And it's not just Beta. There are several companies building electric aircraft. All are hoping for FAA certification in the coming year. Secretary of Transportation Sean Duffy testing the Beta planes out just last week.
1: Defense Secretary Pete Hegseth's message to European leaders during a ceremony marking the 82nd anniversary of D-Day. Hegseth comparing the 1944 Normandy landings to immigration in Europe, saying the continent was being, quote, stormed by different dangerous ideologies. At an emotional moment of silence held for thousands of Allied troops killed during the invasion. Dave Packer, ABC News.
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0: So this right here is a cigar that I was introduced to almost by accident. It was a cigar in one of my favorite lounges in the world, which is Blend, located in Indianapolis, Indiana, where we are. There's also a location down in the Woodlands. There's also a location in Pittsburgh. And while I can't say that everything that Kellner has done has been something that I'm in favor of, you don't deny the name. So when it comes out of the Kellner factory, you're like, yeah, we'll give that a go. It's Eat, Drink, Smoke. I'm Tony Katz, and that right there is America's favorite amateur drinker, Fingers Malloy, and this right here is the Stoic Equanimity. Now, Stoicism is something that I favor. I like the idea of controlling one's emotions. I like the idea of understanding concepts of sacrifice and responsibility. I think everybody should be reading the Meditations by Marcus Aurelius. What do you think about Stoicism, Fingers?
1: I think one of the great Stoicism experts, of course, was Mel Sharples, who used to always tell Flo on Alice, kiss my grits. And then said, no, she said
0: Flo
1: kiss my grits.
0: Yeah, who said kiss my grits?
1: Yeah, I get Flo and Mel mixed up. He would say stow it.
0: Ah. Wow, that was a long reach. That was not effortless. I just want to say that.
1: 45-second setup, completely crapped the bed on the punchline.
0: Not the cigar. They have a series of cigars, the Courage, the Justice, the Wisdom, and the Moderation, all depending on size. This is the 6x52, which means it's 6 inches long. Always makes Fingers Malloy laugh. And the ring gauge is a 52, the diameter of the cigar, or how thick it is around. Again, with the laughter. So a 64 ring gauge would be a full 1 inch around. This is a Corojo wrapper, and in it is a Criollo 98. So there is a lot of richness, a lot of spice that you're going to be seeing from this. But can I just say for the record?
1: I know where you're going with this.
0: You could use this to break open a car window.
1: Yeah.
0: Holy crap.
1: It is beefy.
0: My God. But it's not in the size. It's all in the weight. It has an atomic weight. You feel that thing everywhere. This is a, by the way, a very, very pretty wrapper here with this Ecuadorian Corojo, the Dominican Criollo 98 in the binder. And the filler is a mix of Dominican and Ecuadorian, some stuff from the United States and some stuff that they don't tell you about, space-age polymers, as Fingers would say.
1: It's true.
0: The wrapper is brown with like a Jackson Pollocking of black, and that's a lot of oil. It's not suede. There's not grit. There's a lot of slippery oil going on here on this.
1: Yeah, and we just, well, you haven't actually lit your cigar yet. I lit mine about 3-4 minutes ago and got a nice bit of spice right off the bat.
0: What's wrong with my lighter?
1: Uh-oh, what happened?
0: My lighter's out.
1: Oh, no.
0: My lighter's dead. I'll try.
1: Oh, here. You have this right here. Yeah, look at that. That produces fire, too.
0: It's the world of tomorrow today.
1: That's true. Nice little bit of spice at the light. Backed with a little bit of creaminess and some wood. But man, I can't get over just how hefty this thing is.
0: It's crazy.
1: Got great hand feel. And I'm going to be interested to see if that spice kind of dissipates or if it builds as we go further into the first third of the cigar.
0: Yeah. So I'm right now lighting mine and my lighter is out. I don't even know why.
1: I gave you another lighter, right?
0: I know
1: there.
0: You did, but I was just, you know, I can do it.
1: Are you stubborn?
0: No, Mom. I can do it. Anyway.
1: And then he took the lighter and put it on his side of the table. So yeah. Now I'm lighterless.
0: Struggle is real. So I've had this before. I won't lie. This was one of our cigars that we picked for the Indianapolis 500. Of course, being in Indianapolis, we do a list every year of the cigars for the track. And we said we were going to review these on the show. It's a very pretty piece. And what I like about it is that while it does have that spice, it isn't playing in an overwhelming place. The thickness, the heaviness of the cigar, I think actually plays into the enjoyment because it just fits perfectly in the hand. That 52, that we are very much in alignment on this. Although we do love Lanceros, 48-52 is where we play. We're not in the 56s. We don't play into the comical sizes of cigars. This is it, and this is really the top of the range for me. I really don't even like to be in the 52. I'd rather be in the 50. I'd rather be in the 48. But you feel like you're holding on to something.
1: Yeah.
0: And the draw on this works outrageously well. And that initial bit of spice, you know, you talk about getting some wood in there and a little bit of creaminess in there. I don't even know if I get a creaminess.
1: Really?
0: Off the bat, there's definitely a little bit of pepper. There's definitely a little bit of wood. There's a richness to an earth that's happening there. It's just a really nice, okay. I've had cigars before, and this is playing on all the palate levels. You know, I'm not talking about me. Of course I've had a cigar before. But that's what's happening here. It's playing, like, in a bunch of different spots, and I don't know where it's going to settle. And I think that's the way people are going to feel about the cigar in the beginning, and that's kind of enjoyable. Where is this going to go? So you're up for the journey.
1: Can we do a little inside baseball right
0: now? If you would.
1: And don't mind us, Eat, Drink, Smoke Nation. We'll get to outside baseball in just a second. But It's criminal that we aren't doing the show outside today.
0: Yeah, we have gorgeous weather as we're recording today in Indianapolis, as we record in the Eat, Drink, Smoke studio. Sponsorship's now available. And do you find that weather gives you a better or worse cigar experience?
1: Oh, better. Absolutely.
0: But it's not about the flavor. It's about where you are. It's about your comfort.
1: It isn't so much of what we do when it comes to enjoying a cigar based on the whole entire experience. You mention it all the time. What did you eat today? What did you drink that day? What have you experienced that day? And weather plays a huge part of it.
0: Does it change flavor for you? You know, we talk about getting the notebooks out, right? And you should do that. Get your notebook out. What did you eat today? What did you drink today? The weather affects palate. So yes, it does. And then take the cigar, break it up into thirds. First third, second third, and final third. And then what are the flavors you got out of each third of the cigar? Write them down in your notebook. Any notebook will do. And when you try the cigar a month or 3 months or 6 months from now, you do it again, you compare your notes, get an idea of your through lines. What were the flavors that you really liked, really enjoyed? And then you're like, okay, I like that kind of cigar, or I like the tobaccos in that cigar. And then you can look for other things just like it.
1: I'll tell you where weather does have an impact on my palate, and this is totally immature on my part, but if the weather is awful, it puts you in a mood to maybe you're a little more critical of things, where if it's a nice day, something may happen with your cigar, you know, flavor profile wise, where it may not exactly hit your normal spots, but you're like, it's such a beautiful weather. Yeah, this cigar is not bad. If the weather's crap, you may be a little extra critical about that cigar.
0: Do you not find that when the weather's more humid, you like something spicier? When the weather is, what's the word I'm looking for? When the weather is
1: drier,
0: you want something sweeter. Colder, you want something richer. Stuff like that.
1: I feel like time of day matters more to me than the weather when it comes to something like that. I don't like to start out the day with a spicy cigar. I like to end the day with a spicy cigar, something milder in the morning, things like that. Weather not necessarily has an impact like time of day for me.
0: No.
1: You?
0: Sometimes.
1: Yeah.
0: We should get into that. The stoic equanimity is what we're smoking. Is this in your humidor? We will discuss that. Keep it right here. It's Eat, Drink, Smoke.
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0: No, I do not eat anything from Beyond Meat. Yet. No. I just, no.
1: Why?
0: Because I don't want to go Beyond Meat.
1: Think of the tree shrews.
0: The tree shrews?
1: I reached down into the well, and I came up tree shrew.
0: Wow. Flo would be disappointed. Tea, drink, smoke. I'm Tony Katz. That is America's favorite amateur drinker, Fingers Malloy. The people at Beyond Meat have been trying to figure out how do they, what's the word I'm looking for? Stay in business, considering everybody looked at this idea that non-meat should be meat and said, no, that's not meat. And we don't want to consider it meat. No, thank you. And they said that what we should do is we should become a beverage company that focuses on protein drinks.
1: Okay, so if I'm understanding you correctly.
0: And you are.
1: The company that was making non-meat products.
0: Plant-based meat is what the kids say.
1: Okay, they're now making non-beverage products.
0: No. Beverages are beverages.
1: Oh.
0: But the CEO and president, Ethan Brown, saying that the company is uniquely positioned, as reported by fooddive.com, where I get all my Food Dive news. I stole your line.
1: It's okay.
0: They think they can compete in the rapidly expanding functional beverage market because of their experience with formulating with plant-based proteins. Now, maybe.
1: Ethan Brown, CEO.
0: Yes.
1: He got the gig because it said on his LinkedIn he was really good at moving chairs.
0: On the Titanic?
1: Yes.
0: Look at you. So this is called Beyond Immerse. 20 grams of protein, 7 grams of fiber, antioxidants, and electrolytes, which is what plants crave. And then you've got peach mango flavor, lemon lime flavor, and orange tangerine flavor, and all of them high in vitamin C.
1: Wow. They would have a better chance of selling beverages if they flipped the script. They had barbecue ribs flavored beverage, brisket flavored beverage.
0: Right.
1: They flipped the script. That's what they should have done. Meat flavored beverages, Tony. That would have shocked the world.
0: I honestly don't think why we haven't figured out why we're not doing that. That's a genius, genius idea. I must admit, this is not a bad idea. There's nothing wrong with this. I mean, they've brought on as board members the former CFO of Coke. They have the founder of Honest Tea and the Boston Beer founder, Jim Cook, Sam Adams.
1: Okay.
0: That's some serious people. That's some.
1: But it's not the Coke person who came up with New Coke.
0: No, that person went immediately to go work in the marketing at Bud Light. You should ask them how it worked out.
1: By the way, New Coke references and Alice, I have my finger on the pulse of pop culture.
0: Yes, you do. So, coming up next, Zima.
1: Have you, you know, you and I are kind of in the same camp when it comes to a lot of this stuff with the vegetarian, fake meat product kind of thing. Right. Oh, I'm sorry, plant-based.
0: Thank you.
1: I don't want to offend anyone.
0: Fake meat! Excuse me.
1: Have you tried any of the Beyond Meat product?
0: I must have at least once. Because I sure as hell didn't do it twice.
1: I believe it was Beyond Meat that signed a deal with Burger King. Did they not?
0: Was that Impossible Burger?
1: Oh, it could have been Impossible Burger, but it was a plant-based meat patty.
0: Yes.
1: And a plant-based patty.
0: It was still a terrible idea. That is right.
1: I freely admit, though, I really didn't notice much of a difference.
0: You have said before there's so much slop on it. It slides down the same.
1: The
0: you have
1: Whopper, no way. They've got like 72 tables, actually ladles of mayonnaise that they put on the burger. You don't even really notice. But other than that, I don't really know. I get upset. Over the weekend, I got a breakfast sandwich from a chain.
0: I am shocked to learn this information.
1: And I bit into the sandwich. It was a sausage, egg, and cheese bagel from a chain bagel place. I won't mention their name because it's quite popular, but they aren't a sponsor of the show, and I don't want them to think that I'm just bad-mouthing them.
0: Right.
1: But I bit into the sandwich, very excited to get the breakfast sandwich with the sausage, egg, and let's face it, really some of the finest bagels in America, Tony.
0: Oh,
1: as a bagel expert, you would know.
0: They call me Mr. Bialy.
1: And biting into the bagel sandwich, and I start to get a little bit disappointed in the flavor, and I look up at the menu, and I realize that they use turkey sausage.
0: Oh,
1: I can't do turkey sausage, let alone plant-based sausage.
0: Here is where I sit. This is a protein drink. My question is, if you connect Beyond, if they call it Beyond Immersed, that's what they call the drink line. If you connect that to Beyond Meat, is that appetizing? That's number one. And that's a serious question. I'm not trying to screw around there. And here's number two. What is the market for a protein drink versus an energy drink? And I, as a serious question, I don't have the answer. If we talk about Monster, Red Bull, Ghost, these things are about caffeine. These things are about energy. If we talk about protein drinks, we're usually talking about protein shakes.
1: Yeah.
0: There's a market for the protein beverage.
1: Does it say whether or not it's carbonated?
0: Gosh, good question.
1: My question is, you know, when you hear people talk about protein shakes, and listen, even though it does say on my Twitter profile at Fingers Moy, oh, I'm sorry, X.
0: Right.
1: That I am a fitness expert. I'm not sure if this
0: expert.
1: Fitness expert.
0: So great.
1: I hear people talk about how these protein shakes, they have them, they consume them because it keeps them, they give them a sense of fullness throughout the day.
0: Right.
1: I don't know if you're doing something like this, would it give you that feeling?
0: I don't know.
1: You're full?
0: I don't know.
1: You get your protein.
0: So I was thinking about, I know the woman I quasi grew up with her who does Push beverages. And you've never heard of Push. It's a smaller brand and they're in the soda business and they now have something called Simply Push. And by the way, I'm not paid to do this or anything else. It's that what they're pushing on that is 45 calories, no artificial sweeteners, no artificial colors, no high fructose corn syrup. It's approved for like schools. So instead of kids buying a soda, they can buy something like this. Well, that I understand. That I get. That makes perfect sense to me. Right? So it's sweetened with cane sugar, with real cane sugar and monk fruit. I don't own any part of the business. No, just it's a very cool idea.
1: And maybe that's the in. If they get some sort of contract with school districts around the country to be able to put that in the vending machines.
0: Protein drinks? That's I guess I don't know the market. And that's what's kind of tripping me up here. But the other part is true. If you know this is Beyond Meat, is that appetizing?
1: I don't know, but I know I was just in my daughter's high school and I took a peek in their vending machine and it looked like something from a movie. None of the products there. I didn't recognize any of them.
0: Were there like sandwiches and things in there?
1: No, it was like packaged stuff I'd never seen before.
0: Maybe you should get out. Maybe you need a whole new vending machine kind of lifestyle. D-Drink Smoke.
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0: Drink, smoke, it is your cigar, bourbon, foodie extravaganza. I'm Tony Katz. That right there is America's favorite amateur drinker. Fingers Malloy, the stoic equanimity is what we are smoking, S-T-O-I-C. We are doing here what they call the justice on this, which is the 6x52. And Fingers, you've been smoking it well. Mine's been having a little tougher of a time, but I think it's me, so I'm not really too concerned about it. You are very impressed that you can set this thing down for like 9 years, pick it up, and then it's still lit.
1: My goodness. I mean, one of the things that we do while we do this show is, especially during commercial breaks, we set the cigar down, and sometimes it's for several minutes before we pick it back up, and we have to relight it, and sometimes it's tough to get it relit in a way that doesn't get you that ammonia taste because you got it too hot because you're frustrated that it went out. I have sat this cigar down sometimes for up to 5 minutes and picked it up, and I haven't had to touch it up once.
0: And now, but it does have two bands on it.
1: Oh.
0: So that's the negative. The positive, it stays lit, solid combustion, working very, very well. It is a nice stick. You know, I'm into the first, just into the first third. You're working on the second third of this. The pepper that's there certainly doesn't overwhelm. The wood that is there is nice. I think the wood is playing very well, and it's laying across the tongue. I think that the idea of some of that earthiness is really a conversation about the richness, and so I'm liking that quite a bit as well. All around, very, very easy, very, very simple cigar. I happen to be pairing mine, excuse me.
1: Okay.
0: I just got choked up thinking about the coffee. I have it paired up with coffee. It's working very, very well for me. I like this cigar. I liked it the first time I had it, the second time I've had it, and now the seventh time I've had it.
1: Yeah, it's been a winner for me. That spice at the light, it's actually hanging around, and it's really, for me, it's sticking around towards the back of the throat.
0: Fingers Malloy, is this in your liquor cabinet? Is this in your humidor for $14 a stick?
1: Yes.
0: Really?
1: Yeah. Absolutely. I sometimes it's just the little things, Tony.
0: Yeah.
1: We talk about it all the time that if the cigar smoking experience feels like work,
0: right,
1: then what are we doing?
0: What's going on there?
1: Yeah. And the fact that the flavor profile is what I like. And then on top of it, nice even burn, low maintenance, the hand feel, the heft. $14 in this economy, and again, you know, with inflation, maybe we need to start re-examining what we're willing to pay for a cigar. $14, yes.
0: $12.99.
1: Well, then, yeah, even more so.
0: That's what I wanted at. I'm being $2 ridiculous. I'm being $2 stupid on this. $13, not $15. That's where I want to be. So make me a deal. Make me an offer, and I'll buy three.
1: What are we doing here? Are we doing eBay?
0: Mm-hmm.
1: Oh,
0: let's make it happen. I'm gonna throw you a wild offer. It's a nice stick. It presents very, very well. It smokes very, very well. I like it. I think that it's worthy of your time, and it's worthy of your humidor for sure.
1: Have you been reexamining what you are? Well, look, of course, the running joke is money shmoney with you when it comes to cigars. But are you reexamining, you know, as things become more and more expensive?
0: I'm reexamining what I pay you. I'm reexamining everything. I got a quote today to paint the house.
1: Oh.
0: Right? The house has got a wood siding. And I said, it was painted. I was going to paint it, or I'm going to replace, you know, I'm going to do something to it. And I said, I wanted to get an idea. And then I got the quote. And I said, I need more $3 cigars in my life.
1: That's
0: dang.
1: That's what it is.
0: Well, you know, I live in a palatial estate.
1: Well, when you own a four-story home.
0: Right.
1: You know, people have to get up on a ladder. They aren't just painting on step stools.
0: Correct.
1: So, you know, there's danger involved.
0: And then, of course, there's the upkeep of the moat.
1: There it is. You beat me to the moat joke.
0: If only I had a moat.
1: I'm telling you, though, it feels like that with everything. Everything. I cannot believe what I'm paying to refloor the flooring that I just put in a month ago. It's insane. LVP for like a little area, I feel like it was maybe $1,200, $1,300 just 4 years ago, and it's double that now. It's
0: you
1: insane.
0: Paid over $2,000?
1: Yes.
0: Stop.
1: Yes.
0: No. Hold on a second. How big of an area is this?
1: 800 square feet.
0: Oh, okay. That's much bigger than I thought it was. I thought it was just the bathroom. I didn't realize
1: no.
0: it was the LVP. Okay, then it was fine. Stop it. You're complaining, being a little punk.
1: Well, but it's double
0: the price
1: than it was 5 years ago.
0: What?
1: It's like double the price of what it was 5 years ago.
0: Well,
1: have you read the papers?
0: Papers?
1: Yes. It's been in all the newspapers. Everything's more expensive.
0: The paper boy has not put it on my front stoop in weeks.
1: Did you pay the bill?
0: Do we have a paper boy?
1: Have you seen a Sunday newspaper recently?
0: No.
1: It is absolutely crazy.
0: I'm pretty sure it's the size of a Chinese food menu.
1: Pretty much.
0: Printed on both sides.
1: And half of it is nothing but coupons. That's the only thing that gives it a little bit of heft.
0: Yeah, it's, but no one's doing it. Why would you bother?
1: I actually saw a newspaper the other day on a picnic table, and I thought to myself, how retro. I haven't seen a newspaper. People like just, whoa, what's in the classifieds?
0: If I saw a newspaper on a park on a picnic table, I would say time travel is real. But there is this whole conversation going on, and we'll get to news of the week soon enough.
1: Do we have to?
0: No. Gosh, no. You know, we've talked about how Gen Z is desperate for retro. They're pushing away AI, and they're desperate for things that they can connect with in actual experiences. So I can give one anecdotal piece to this and then one BS piece to this. So the anecdotal piece is that my kid's car did something to the bed. We needed to get something else, and we end up with a 2002 Toyota 4Runner.

0: doing your homework.
1: Well, yeah. Isn't that what it's all about? Make my life easier. Cool. For day-to-day tasks, but don't take my career away from me. Yeah. That would stink. But for me, it feels like for the younger generation, this is the new climate change, right? They are being prepped for an idea that they have no future because AI is just going to completely decimate the economy.
2: Have you talked to these kids? A lot of them think they don't. Yeah. It is really frightening. It is a serious issue. They are convinced they're not going to do as well as their parents. They're convinced of it. And that is horrifying. And also, maybe it's a realism. Maybe, instead of saying it is horrible, it's worthy of some appreciation that they recognize that there's an issue. And it's a large-scale one. They're in the midst of a massive upheaval.
1: I'm more concerned about them being robbed of having a purpose. But it feels that way, where they've been training to do something, and then it all may be ripped away from them.
2: That's a worthy subject. We'll get into that. Keep it here at Two Drinks Smoke.
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0: So when I think of summer, certainly I do think of grilling. And since I have all the beef from Defiance Beef that one could ever want until my next order, I think about what goes with it, right? I know I've got steaks to do. I know I've got briskets to make and all that jazz. But I think about the other things because I'm taking advantage. I guess it's having people know this if you have kids in college, if you have kids who have busy lives and they're doing all the sports stuff and they've got some summers off. If they're older and they're coming back to the home or this is when you get to see your aging parents, you have this opportunity. You want to take advantage of the opportunity. And for me, everything revolves around food. It's not activity. It's the activity of how many people can we gather around the table. It's Eat, Drink, Smoke. I'm Tony Katz. That right there is America's favorite amateur drinker, Fingers Malloy. And so you found this story, this tale over at eatingwell.com. 24 summer dinner recipes. To make ahead, I guess, things that you can have ready to go. Is there a summer food for you?
1: It's all barbecue all the time. Now, Fingers Malloy Sr. just celebrated his 88th birthday.
0: That's
1: beautiful. And beautiful. One of the things he said to me was, son, I love when you smoke ribs. Ooh. So I put some ribs on the smoker and then finished them on the grill. And it was the first time I was able to really do any kind of smoking, any kind of grilling in the new house.
0: Right.
1: So I was able to pull out the master belt for the first time to do it. And I thought to myself, as I only had two slabs of ribs that I was
0: pork smoking. Ribs.
1: Pork ribs.
0: Baby
1: yes.
0: backs.
1: Yes. The grill isn't big enough. Because I wanted to either smoke some mac and cheese while I was right. making the ribs or do the baked beans the right way on the smoker. So that's my thing. I you are much more into, from what I've been able to tell, going into the kitchen, cooking up some sort of gourmet.
0: Oh, yeah.
1: It's not always the smoker. It's not always the grill.
0: No. I absolutely love that kind of stuff. But this was it's not that it's a great list. I mean, because it starts with high protein green bean and tuna salad, and that makes me want to hate everybody. Now, I don't mind tuna salad, but then you got to also have egg salad. You got to have potato salad. You got to have like that kind of thing, which leads back into a concept called appetizing, which I adore. Now, I grew up with this. Ethnically, I grew up with this, and I love that kind of stuff. But it's not like, hey, it's summer. Now it's time to make tuna.
1: I like tuna salad. I'm not sure I've ever had it in green bean tuna salad form.
0: No, and I wouldn't want that. I wouldn't want that in the slightest. Now I'm finding that your list here has a tremendous amount of beans in it.
1: Well, yes, we're at a certain age, Tony, where it helps keep you regular.
0: Did you know that your list is like all beans all the time?
1: That's Eating Well specialty.
0: Like, so here's one. Grilled lime chicken and steak with herb and arugula salad. See, you wouldn't do the arugula. And arugula is, it's peppery.
1: Is that some sort of green?
0: Yes, it's a lettuce.
1: Oh, I thought that was the dessert that you got at Jewish bakeries.
0: That's arugula.
1: Oh, I always get those two mixed up.
0: Right? You couldn't remember the difference between Flo and Mel, but somehow you remembered arugula? Or some people say rugula.
1: I like it with a shtickle of cinnamon.
0: Good Lord. What is... So, certainly the grilling. I appreciate that. I am big on sides. And there, the Pioneer Woman, and we've done this before, the Pioneer Woman does a feta watermelon and orzo salad.
1: That's not true.
0: I've
1: real.
0: Made it.
1: That's not real.
0: Multiple times. Fan favorite in this house. It's on a scale of 1 to 10, it's a 43. It is brilliant. It's spectacular.
1: Okay, so feta cheese.
0: Feta cheese.
1: Can you get it in the shredded cheese aisle with, like, the Monterey Jack?
0: Yeah, you can, but it's not shredded. It's crumbles.
1: It's yeah, crumbles?
0: It comes in a container. It comes in a little plastic container. It says, hey, I'm feta. How you doing? Love grease.
1: That's his voice?
0: That's his voice right there.
1: Wow.
0: That's the official voice of feta.
1: And then
0: you get some watermelon, so you can ball it, right? Or you can cut it up. And then orzo. Right, little tiny little pastas.
1: That's the Greek liquor that people enjoy.
0: That's ouzo. And then you mix it together, oil, some spices, some salt and pepper. It's sensational. Perfect for summer. So good with a steak. So good.
1: But what happens?
0: Right.
1: You set the feta tuna. What was this again? The feta watermelon.
0: Orzo salad.
1: Surprise. And you do that.
0: Surprise.
1: And it sits out because, you know, you're having a summer barbecue.
0: Right.
1: And you want this salad and it sits out in the warm weather for 4 minutes. Does it then taste like hot garbage?
0: No, it tastes like amazing hot. I don't care. It's fantastic. It's so, so ridiculously good. Now, I got away from the bean list you had. And I found a different list. Do any of these foods make you think of summer? What?
1: Just make a head cabbage salad right here. There are no beans in it.
0: Stop it.
1: Love cabbage.
0: I love cabbage too in coleslaw form. Lemon potato salad with mint.
1: No.
0: No?
1: Mint?
0: Tomato and peach salad with whipped goat cheese. That actually sounds really good. That sounds really, really good.
1: Here's one for you. Coleslaw.
0: Coleslaw.
1: What is this?
0: Have you ever had cucumber salad? Vinegar with the onions, and so it's like a little bit pickled in that regard. No?
1: This all sounds terrible to me.
0: So good. So good.
1: Actually, I did have that one time I was at a Speedway gas station, and it was right next to the hot dog roller, and I said, give me two.
0: See, so some things are terrible ideas. Kale Caesar pasta salad. Terrible idea. Kale is a terrible idea.
1: Do you, honestly, you have that as a side. Do you get through the whole side before you have to run to the bathroom?
0: No.
1: Why not just take that salad and just throw it in the toilet, completely eliminate the middleman altogether?
0: That would be for me. Let's see. Okay. In summer, you're a golf guy. Masters. Pimento cheese and tomato sandwich?
1: Oh, absolutely.
0: Oh, tomato ruined it?
1: Why do they have to ruin a good thing by throwing a cold tomato on it?
0: I will admit to you that I have taken now to telling my wife, not named Agnes, buy tomatoes. And she's always like, well, yeah, cherry tomatoes. No, no, no. Beefsteaks or Romas or vine ripened. I want to slice them. I want to put a little olive oil on them. I want to put a little Malden finishing salt on them. And I want to eat them as a side to whatever it is I'm having.
1: Malden?
0: Yes. It's just a finishing salt.
1: What? You know what I like? Morton.
0: Different.
1: It's like a finishing salt.
0: Different thing altogether.
1: By the way, on the eating well list,
0: right?
1: Number 16 out of 24, lentil burgers.
0: My list is better. My list is
1: Have you
0: better.
1: Had a lentil burger before?
0: Is summer the time for smash burgers, or is any time the time for smash burgers?
1: Any time is the time for smash burgers. I'm still struggling. You know, like I said earlier, I feel like I need to get a new grill, but there's part of me that really wants that griddle to be able to make the smash burgers outside. It has to
0: get the grill with the griddle component.
1: Yeah, I think that's going to probably happen.
0: Now, here is one that I think we're going to have to make. And I actually think we've heard of this before. You know how people freeze their grapes?
1: Yes.
0: Right? And so it's a cool treat and sweet. Sweet and salty frozen grapes.
1: That's interesting.
0: Sweet and salty frozen grapes.
1: Red or green?
0: Both they do here. And you need the grapes. You need lemon zest, lemon juice, sugar. And then you get some other nonsense in it.
1: Do you really notice the difference in flavor between red and green grapes?
0: No, I'm not a big grapes guy.
1: No?
0: No, never have been.
1: Have you ever had sweetened grapes? Frozen sweetened grapes. What was the name of that?
0: From Concentrate? What, the sweet and salty?
1: Yeah, sweet and salty. Yeah, we should do that.
0: Gosh, what has happened to you today? Just falling apart. We'll have the list up at eatdrinksmokeshow.com. Keep it here. It is Eat Drink Smoke.
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6: From ABC News, I'm Dave Packer. The fragile ceasefire with Iran tested again, with both sides launching new attacks. The U.S. military says it targeted Iranian radar sites and shot down several Iranian drones near the Strait of Hormuz. The Pentagon also says U.S. forces helped shoot down incoming Iranian missiles and drones fired toward Kuwait and Bahrain.
7: Meanwhile, the administration is looking to increase economic pressure on Iran. A source tells ABC News the U.S. Treasury Department is planning to use Iranian assets to help rebuild and repair any future damage caused by Iran in the Gulf. That could include frozen Iranian assets as well as ships the U.S. has seized.
6: ABC's Michelle Franzen. President Trump is touting a strong jobs report that showed extensive hiring, but broadly, Americans say they're overwhelmingly down on the economy. This comes as Americans are facing surging inflation, rising at the fastest pace in 3 years, and paychecks just aren't keeping up.
8: Heading into the summer, Americans also facing about a 40% price increase at the pump due to the war in Iran.
9: I have to be very careful, very cautious on how and where I go throughout my day to make sure I'm not overusing my gas.
8: The average gallon of gas now $4.22, according to AAA, an increase of $1.26 per gallon since the war began.
6: ABC's Olivia Rubin. Defense Secretary Pete Hegseth attended a ceremony in France today, marking the 82nd anniversary of D-Day. In a speech at the Normandy American Cemetery, Hegseth warned of modern threats and urging governments to act.
10: America will lead, and we must. But capable allies must be right there with us, shoulder to shoulder, in the breach, when it matters.
6: An urgent manhunt in Toledo, Ohio, for a suspect or suspects after multiple people were shot near a festival. You're listening to ABC News.
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6: Backlash against a proposed data center in Tennessee, where more than 160,000 people have signed a petition opposing one next to the Nashville Zoo.
13: Tony Zavidson is with a neighborhood group and says that the community deserves to know the project's environmental impact before anything is approved.
14: We already have an overtaxed infrastructure with stormwater, electric, water pressure is an issue over here, and we want to know if that's going to cause more problems.
13: No comment from the developer. The American doctor who tested positive for Ebola after treating patients in the Democratic Republic of the Congo is now out of the hospital after nearly 3 weeks. The doctor, Peter Stafford, was discharged today, according to health officials in Berlin. His wife and four kids, who were also in quarantine, were discharged. Hospital officials say all of them tested negative and 21 days past their exposure. And tonight in Las Vegas, it's going on right now, Game 3 of the Stanley Cup Final. The Carolina Hurricanes and Vegas Golden Knights neck and neck in the series, each one with one win under their belts. There is still no update on Golden Knights defenseman Braden McNabb, who took a puck to the face that happened in game number 2. And Pope Leo visiting Spain, becoming the first pope to visit the country since 2011, expected to spend the day in Madrid and then goes to Barcelona. Dave Packer, ABC News.
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0: So there's a bourbon out there. It's actually a whiskey called Jacob's Pardon. And for some reason, this has been in the back of my liquor cabinet for, I don't know, what's today, 19 million years. I forgot we had it. But I had reason to clear out the whole liquor cabinet, 140 bottles. I gave away a bunch. Yeah, I'm a giver. I'm like that. But this was unopened, and I said, well, we're doing this. It's Eat, Drink, Smoke. I'm Tony Katz. That right there is America's favorite amateur drinker, Fingers Malloy. It's got a fun story to it, a Jacob's Pardon. This is Jacob and Abner Taub, T-A-U-B, Taub, Fingers Malloy.
1: I went to school with an Abner Taub.
0: And Taub.
1: Taub.
0: Not Taub.
1: Taub.
0: It could be Taub. Crafted and bootlegged their own whiskey during Prohibition to support their family, and then one fateful night in 1929. It was a fateful night, cold and unforgiving. Their world came crashing down during a sting that would land the brothers behind bars. And then, 6 years later, a man by the name of Franklin Delano Roosevelt, he pardoned them.
1: Wow.
0: Pardoned the brothers. And they would then go on to have a bourbon named after them. Actually, a whiskey.
1: We actually have audio from that night when they were captured.
0: All right, let me hear it.
1: Oh, you'll never catch me alive, Coppa. See? See? You'll never catch me alive. See?
0: That's official audio. Don't ask how we recorded that. This, Jacob's Pardon, the small batch American whiskey. This is batch number two. Now, before you get to anything, there is a batch number one and there is a batch number three. There is also, from Jacob's Pardon, some 15-year-olds. 1-5. 15-year-old single barrel in different names for the barrels. There's also a 16-year-old, which is done in an Oloroso cask. We are dealing right now with batch number two, which comes in at 54.65% alcohol by volume or 109.3 proof. A little applause from Fingers Malloy. Had to give him the point right there. He applauds for anything over 100 proof. It's big stuff. The batches, different barrels, different ways of doing it. As I know the story, when they started making this, they had found some barrels that they were getting that were 99% corn. And there are a couple people who still do the 99% corn methodology, and they found a couple barrels that were so perfect, they released those directly as single barrels. Everything else, they started blending and making and going with. So this is an 8-year, minimum of 8-year aged American whiskey. You can't tell by looking at it, Fingers.
1: 8 years, 5 months.
0: That's not true right there. I will tell you, the color's a little pale. You're right. It's golden. There's no oranges. Well, I shouldn't take that. Maybe. I got myself.
1: Are you okay?
0: Up. Oh, it's over. It's the big one.
1: You'll never get them alive. See.
0: I'm saying it's a little bit pale. I think it's a question of where I'm at in the light. Can I call this a little bit of copper? Just the slightest tinge of copper.
1: I'll
0: not
1: buy that.
0: Super rich, but copper. And a touch of orange. Ooh, I don't know what I did to myself. You talk.
1: Oh, wow. So, on the nose.
0: I don't know.
1: What are you all right? Do we need to call somebody?
0: I don't know, but if this is it, let me just say the show goes to Joe Rogan. Smooth.
1: Those little Letterman E's. Okay, so on the nose,
0: yeah.
1: There's a nice bit of vanilla / brown sugar in my mind.
0: That is full, too.
1: Yeah,
0: like, you
1: nice.
0: You don't catch it wafting, but you're right. Once you're in there, it is full up, man. It is absolutely there for the snorting.
1: And I'll tell you something. On the nose, I'm not getting... I would never guess this was...
0: Nah, that you got to work
1: proof.
0: Hard to get the ethanol in that.
1: Yeah.
0: Really, really hard
1: maybe
0: to get
1: a little
0: the ethanol.
1: Maybe a little bit of fruit. Maybe. I'm not getting much oak, though.
0: So, checked out what a couple people thought about this, and one thing that a couple of the of worthy sites brought up was the idea of malted cereal grain. So, what I like about that as a descriptor, it's that it sounds pretentious, but it's not. Stick your nose into a box of cornflakes.
1: Now,
0: Well, anytime, really.
1: Okay, yeah.
0: But that idea of what that is, right, where the grain is kind of popping off, where it's any sweetness is really natural. It's a way of separating your nose and the thought about it from an artificial sweetness, right? A cornflake versus a frosted flake. So I like the idea of that, and using that as a descriptor, I think that's pretty good here.
1: That is so nice.
0: It is smooth as some butter. Right there. There's no ethanol whatsoever. That is very pretty. But enough of this snorting, Fingers Malloy. Are you ready for this?
1: Because everyone is terrible at their job. I've been ready for this all day.
0: He is doing what is known as the Kentucky Chew. We're doing the Jacob's Pardon here. This is the batch two. There's a one and there's a three. This is the second batch. What he's doing is moving the juice around the palate, the Kentucky Chew, getting an idea of the flavors. I believe in the two sips methodology. The first sip to set the taste buds. The second sip to really get an idea of where those flavors are at. Now, this is 109, ladies and gentlemen. 109.3. 109.3 proof right there. What say you?
1: Well, yeah, it's 109 proof. That sting is real.
0: Oh, really?
1: Yeah. I will say, though, that I'm not getting a huge amount of a burning fire in my chest or fire down below in the belly. But, man, that hit on the palate, that sting is real. There's like a little bit of the vanilla is there, maybe a little bit of baking spice, the brown sugar as well, a nice dry finish with a little bit of oak at the end. It's very nice, and I don't think it other than that sting, it, well, I won't say it doesn't play at 109 proof, but it doesn't punch you in the face. Like, I would go back in and take a second sip right now if I weren't taking up your time.
0: Okay, my time is your time. We have nothing but time together.
1: But I want to see what you think of this.
0: Okay, I'm going in. This is the Jacob's Pardon small batch, number two right here. I'm going in. Here I go.
1: He's going in, ladies and gentlemen, and he's doing what we like to call the Saginaw Swish, the Memphis Munch, the Chattanooga Chomp.
0: Oh, it does have a little bit of heat, doesn't it?
1: Yeah.
0: That's scrumptious. Yep. Holy cow. First things first, the heat is in the lower chest.
1: Oh.
0: And you feel it, and it is spreading right now. That is syrupy. That is rich. There's a little bit of fruit going on there. Almost like a very dense, thick fruit punch is what's going on there. It is syrupy. And being 99% corn, something I know a little bit about, that's butterscotch you're getting.
1: You think?
0: That 50 billion percent. That's really good. That's really good. That is very, very, very, very good. The question is, how good is it for the price? It's Eat, Drink, Smoke.
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0: Another hit for the world of bourbon. It's Eat, Drink, Smoke. I'm Tony Katz. That's Fingers Malloy. This is a hit going all the way around, right? You've got layoffs at Meta, layoffs at Amazon, layoffs at Google, while Google is putting $80 billion into AI. $80 billion, and the first $10 billion got sold to Berkshire Hathaway. That's Warren Buffett, for those of you who are playing the home game. Everybody's playing hard in the AI space. And because of it, as we were discussing this earlier, there are layoffs happening. Now, will those layoffs last? Will it be for forever? Will some of those jobs come back? I don't know yet how that's going to play. But everything in this economy is playing in certain ways. And in some things, it's where the money's going. In some places, it's where the money isn't. The money is not going into bourbon. And this was from the Lexington Herald's leader, that Whiskey House of Kentucky, and I'm not familiar with Whiskey House of Kentucky, 30% of its workforce got laid off. 22 workers laid off with a right to recall. And now you say to me, Tony, it's just 22. Oh, it's a story. It's a story of this business that we adore, this bourbon world, and what's happening all around us with it. 22 people is 22 people who don't have a job anymore. And that's serious, serious stuff. And, you know, as we've discussed it before, a lot of people, when bourbon started hitting the skids, they immediately blamed tariffs, right? It was a whole standardized, as we see in the political world, let's go after President Trump. And there are a lot of things, if you don't want to like President Trump, you go right ahead. Don't like the man. But tariffs were not the reason bourbon was just in continues to be in a slump. It could be part of a story. But if you want to say, well, it's because Canada doesn't take our exports anymore, that's not the totality. And it's not true. And it's not even the largest part. It is GLP-1s, Ozempic and Wegovy and Zepbound, those things. It is younger generations not drinking. It's cultural. It is a lot of moving parts in here. And you don't have the expendable income that you had during COVID. And therefore, things dropped. And people who geared up for this constant nonstop boom in bourbon have been met with harsh reality.
1: Yeah, and there's a whole list over at Kentucky.com. And we've talked about it, the distilleries that have made major moves cutting jobs, mm-hmm. Or shutting down distilleries for the entire year, yeah, because they have so much back stock. Listen, I think tariffs are a part of it, but also what you just said, people aren't drinking as much as they used to, especially we've talked about this several times on the show. Younger people are not embracing alcohol like previous generations have. And so for the consumer, if you just want to be purely selfish and not think about what's happening to the industry, I don't know about you. It feels like every time I walk into a liquor store, there are some fantastic deals on bourbon.
0: Yeah.
1: And this seems like it's going to continue for some time. So
0: here, the story is great, by the way. Get this posted over at eatdrinksmokeshow.com. Bardstown has laid off workers. Brown-Forman laid off 12% of its global workforce, about 650 jobs. And, of course, this was the story that when we discussed it a year ago now, maybe? Yeah, January 2025, more than a year ago, we said, okay, this is happening. Like, we were on top of it. They ended their cooperage. So Brown-Forman is Jack Daniels. And what Brown-Forman said is, we're not going to make our own barrels anymore. A cooperage is where you make the barrels. We're not making our own barrels anymore. We're going to buy them. 5 years ago, you couldn't find a barrel.
1: It's crazy. I remember doing the stories about how there were going to be massive barrel shortages. And there were, right? And people couldn't get their hands on them. And now look where we are. It's insane how things can change.
0: And then you have Campari Group. They have announced that back in February of 25, they announced a 10% cut of their global workforce. Diageo, which is Bulleit Bourbon, they were going to try and save $625 million. Jim Beam, they're the ones you were talking about, who in December said they're going to shut down production for a year. They're not going out of business. They're going to shut down production for a year. So this is an ongoing story right now. And this does not have an end. And in the same way we see this in other industries, I do think there's a real argument to be made that this is, in some ways, a proper correction. If too big, too much, thinking it was going to last too far, a misread in the cycle. In some of this, not in all of it, And some of it, I think it is the proper market correction.
1: I feel that way, especially, and I hate to say this, because I don't want to see anyone lose their job, and I don't want to see small business people, they have a dream, so I'm going to open a distillery, and then 5 years later, it's not there anymore.
0: Yeah.
1: But it feels like the local distilleries, you're seeing a lot of them struggle and go out of business as well.
0: So to discuss our area, we're in the Midwest, we're in Indianapolis, I've expected more. I've expected more of them to go out. I expect to hear more of those stories, and I'm not hearing as many of those stories as I thought I would. And it could be that they were already running leaner, right, than these larger scale people. It could be that they have a different customer base. Maybe their distribution wasn't as great as we ever thought, so the impact is less. Maybe they're just like, well, we got to weather. We got to weather because otherwise we lose all our investment. So it could be, as many business owners do, you're working for no paycheck. You're working to keep the business afloat so you can then have a business that you can have an opportunity to sell or grow down the line. Can you survive this? And it's super ugly, man.
1: It is, and you just root for these people. As like I said earlier, I've got a friend that opened up a distillery in Saginaw, Michigan, Old Town Distillery, and I'm looking to see. I know that one time they scaled back their business. They had a nice big tasting room that they had to shut down. I haven't seen much of their product lately, so I have to look and see if they're still open, because I haven't talked to them in a while. It's stories like that. On top, you just focus on the big players a lot of times, mm-hmm. but these, for some of these towns, smaller towns, it's part of the city identity. Is like, sure. We got the distillery, or we got the brewery, it's a part of the town, and brings some pride to the town. And man, it just, in a blink of an eye, you're seeing the whole industry struggle, and you wonder, when is rock bottom going to hit?
0: What if it doesn't hit? What if it just crests down and holds? What's worse? If you hit rock bottom, one could assume a V-shaped recovery, right? Boom, you're down. Boom, you're back up. What happens when it's a U? It goes down. And it just holds until it starts to come back up. That's rough. It's a question of how long that hold is. And I'm telling you, we do this for a living. We talk to people. We discuss these things. We go over them. I cannot do the math for how long this is going to last. But while one could argue there could be tariff changes, cultural changes don't come quick. They're cultural changes for a reason, and I have no reason to think they're changing. People are all of a sudden going to say, I'm not going to take the fat shot anymore, right? Because that's not coming. So how do you not just assume this is the way it is, at least for a long... I argue the next 5 years. 5 years.
1: Now, is it true? I see it, but I don't know if it's accurate or not. The shots are now coming in pill form.
0: Eli Lilly has one in the pill form. That's going to change the game as well. Bourbon can come in pill form. Tea, drink, smoke.
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0: Smoke It is your cigar bourbon foodie extravaganza. I'm Tony Katz. That right there is America's favorite amateur drinker, Fingers Malloy. What?
1: A little extra energetic there.
0: I feel good.
1: A little peppy.
0: Feel good is what I do right there. We are smoking the Stoic Equanimity. So this is the 6x52 with the Corojo wrapper. The wood is there. There's a little bit of spice that's in there, almost getting into a white pepper is what we've got going on. And there's a little bit of richness there was more present in the first third. I'm now deeply into the second third. This one was a little harder for me to keep lit, but everything now is back to normal and back to square and working very, very well. $14 a stick, $14.99 a stick. I'm solid. I'm solid with this as a cigar in the humidor, Fingers.
1: Getting a little earthy,
0: yeah,
1: as I'm moving well into the second third of the cigar now. That pepper for me, that you called it white pepper,
0: yeah,
1: that's really subsided. It's more of cedar, a little bit of earth. It's very rich. I'm very happy with it. It has acted up a little bit maintenance-wise, but not something that isn't controllable. It still doesn't feel like work,
0: right,
1: which is good. We mentioned it earlier.
0: The heft.
1: It's unreal.
0: Yeah.
1: Even, you know, I'm halfway through the cigar and it's still beefy.
0: It's, hold on, I'm going in. Here. We both can't go in at the same time.
1: He's going in, ladies and gentlemen. He's doing what we like to call the
0: Pawtucket Puff.
1: There it is.
0: Pawtucket.
1: I was going to say Petoskey.
0: Right. I was going to say Poughkeepsie.
1: Let's call the whole thing off.
0: And we are drinking, this is Jacob's Pardon. So this is the bourbon that we are doing, coming in at 109.3 proof, nowhere near 109.
1: No.
0: In the strength of this thing. I'm adding mine to a cube right there. That's the sound of freshness. I added mine to a rocks glass. Fingers added a little water to his.
1: Yep.
0: So water brings down proof, right? And also can open up the bourbon. Some flavors more pronounced, some more muted. What's the matter? You just like stretched back. I was like, are you about to say something important or are you about to pass out?
1: Wow.
0: I was one or the other.
1: No, I was just relaxing a little bit is all.
0: Third option, he was just relaxing. All right. I threw this on a cube. This is delicious. This is delicious. A touch of butterscotch in there with this Jacob's Pardon. This is the batch number two. There's a number one. There's a number three. They also have two different 15-year-old whiskeys. This is, by the way, a whiskey, not a bourbon. Small batch American whiskey right there, even though it is 99% corn, I believe, in the mash bill.
1: So this gem has been in your liquor cabinet for, realistic, what are you thinking, 5-6 years?
0: Yeah, at least.
1: Wow, it's amazing.
0: According to this, by the way, it's 70% corn, 22% rye, and 8% malt.
1: Oh, okay.
0: That is that. And this is distilled in Tennessee, 100% Tennessee whiskey, as opposed to calling itself a bourbon. I'm going in.
1: But it's not sweet as strawberry wine. There he goes. Uh-oh, you happy? No?
0: That's freaking incredible. That's freaking incredible. We have had a run of such unbelievably good stuff at all different price points.
1: Excuse me. Oh, look at him. He's going in again, ladies and gentlemen. He's double dipping.
0: Oh, my gosh. Now, I will admit, back of tongue, there's a real, real heat that kind of bubbles in the back of the throat. That's real.
1: Say hello.
0: Oh, it wants you to know. That flavor, we talked about like the idea of what some sites refer to as a malted cereal grain, that little bit of that grain. There's a nuttiness going on in there as well. A richness. The cinnamon is right now. We're now in the front of the chest, the top of the chest. Earlier, when it was neat, it was the bottom of the chest. Still, I am solid, solid, solid, solid indeed. That's really, really nice. Fingers, you added just a little bit of water to yours.
1: I got my eyedropper out, and I put a little bit of water in there. And, okay, I lost them in the move. And by lost them, I mean they're in a box in the house.
0: Still.
1: Oh, dude.
0: Why don't we go into the basement and we'll go through every box.
1: We don't want to go into the basement right now.
0: We want to go into the basement. The flood damage is almost fixed, and you'll be fine until the next disaster. Wait till your hot water heater goes.
1: Gosh. It's like you're the Tony Robbins of our generation.
0: The air conditioner.
1: You know what I'm going to do right now?
0: Rat infestation.
1: I'm going to drink.
0: There you go. Take a sip of that right there. Add a little bit of water to this, the Jacob's Pardon, coming in as it does at 109.3 proof right there, fingers. It's good.
1: So good. So I got more of a brown sugar vanilla than the butterscotch that you got.
0: I can go with that.
1: For me, what this did, it took a little bit of that sting away and brought out some oak. Brought out a little bit more oak. It is wonderful. I'm not getting any kind of, I'm getting a gentle warmth in the chest.
0: But I can see the oak. I can see what you're saying there.
1: It's on the finish.
0: Mm-hmm.
1: And it's a real dry finish, too. It's.
0: You still don't get any fruit? You don't get any like syrupy fruit punch?
1: I'll tell you what. I almost got a little bit of like a molasses.
0: Okay.
1: But I'm not. I got the fruit more on the nose than I
0: did
1: on the
0: palate. Oh, then you get on the palate?
1: Yeah. But this could very well make a list.
0: Fingers Malloy, is this
1: in? Yes.
0: Could you wait?
1: Okay, I'm sorry.
0: Is this in your liquor cabinet for $90? Yes.
1: Yeah. And for me, that's a splurge.
0: And that is really, really good. That is, and the reason I'm a yes at $90 is because it steps itself up from basicness. It's not that you can't find these flavors in other bourbon. It's that they're together and they're all elevated. They're all there. And it's playing together beautifully. Now, don't get me wrong. The thing that's driving me most nuts, there's a real heat in the throat and the top of the chest. And I'm a little bit on fire right now. Just a wee bit. But wow. And this is the number two. And I've heard that the number one is a more enjoyable drink. I haven't had it yet. I look forward to having it. Look forward to trying the 15 years. The 15 years, by the way, can run you over $200 a bottle. But it's 15 year.
1: Yeah. I haven't had juice yet that I would spend $200 a bottle on. And we've had bourbon that has cost that much money. But, man, that is a huge splurge. Yeah,
0: this is a very, very nice drink. A very nice drink indeed. The Jacob's Pardon American Whiskey, the number two.

0: So you apply for the entire week. You you have to apply for practice round tickets as well as the regular tournament tickets. Tickets go anywhere from $125 to $160.
1: Okay. And so what do I... So hold on. What am I supposed to be doing here?
0: So you get on the website. You have to create an account.
1: All right. So I'm doing that. Now I have to go to my email and I have to verify my email address. I've now verified.
0: You'll get this done before the Master starts next year.
1: Yes.
0: Keep it here as he drinks smoke.
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0: White House Correspondents' Dinner is back on, and this isn't about your politics. This is about good. You can't let somebody who's trying to kill you keep you from living your life. It's Eat, Drink, Smoke. I'm Tony Katz. 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There was the assassination attempt. The guy had a manifesto. He took pictures. There's video. The whole thing. It's very ugly stuff. A lot of people's lives were put in danger because of this guy. And there's a real conversation about safety and security that has to be had. You can't wish your political opponent dead. You can't say there's a value in that. You can't have people cheering it on. It's just not the way you can run a society. It's third world nonsense. It's beneath us all. You can't have it. So when they canceled it, the first thing that you heard was you got to reschedule. You got to make this happen. And so they've done that. So now it'll be July 24th. So this isn't about people's politics. This is about whether or not we're willing as a society to say we cave, we give in, we will live in fear because other people out there don't know how to handle their emotions or have somehow made themselves believe or have been made to believe that other people they disagree with have to be quite literally destroyed. Can't let those people be in charge.
1: Well, and thank God they handled this in a correct manner, because there was talk right after the incident happened that they were just going to go on with it that night.
0: Yeah.
1: And cooler heads prevailed, and they said, decided, no, we need to take a step back and not proceed with the events of the evening. And they rescheduled, and that's great. I completely agree with you. They should reschedule.
0: You know, and some people looked at the willingness to go on with the show like so brave and so great. You're dealing with the president of the United States. You're dealing with the cabinet. You're dealing with a lot of high-profile people. And even if none of them were high-profile people, you didn't know who else was in the room. You didn't know what it was you were dealing with. This was a guy who checked into the hotel as a guest. As a guest, you needed to know what else was happening. That's going to take a little bit of time. You're going to need to do the work to make sure the place is safe. And it means, okay, we delay for the moment. But you don't delay for forever.
1: Well, the other thing, too, is, and I know this is a whole first world problem discussion, but this is one of the biggest nights of the year in Washington, D.C., and how can you possibly enjoy the evening after what happened that night? You know, half hour later, just go on with the show. No, you have to take a step back.
0: There are times where you go on with the show. There are times where it doesn't matter. You make it happen. This was just, I agree, when you're dealing with the president and the cabinet, it doesn't matter who the president would be. Not one of those times. So I'm happy to see it. And then you found this, Fingers, and I don't know anybody who does this, and I have not heard this before. It was a story over there at KOB.com, and it was the FCC, the Federal Communications Commission, warns to turn off Bluetooth when not in use.
1: What? Yeah. So what they're saying is that hackers can get access to your phone via Bluetooth. They have to be close by. They have to be near your device. But the possibility is there that they can get into your device and take it over. So now you've got to worry about that. I don't know about you. I don't leave my Bluetooth on.
0: I do.
1: You do?
0: I don't leave my toaster on. I unplug my toaster, but I leave my Bluetooth on, and now I'm going to turn it off. Because you're sitting right next to me, and I don't know where you're from.
1: I've already been inside the phone this whole time we've been doing the show, right here on my trusty laptop. See, watch us.
0: Yeah, I'm not doing that. It's too much work.
1: You literally can push a button and say, phone, turn off the Bluetooth.
0: Can I do that?
1: Yes.
0: How do I do that? With Siri?
1: Yeah.
0: Well, let me try.
1: He's going in, ladies and gentlemen.
0: Which one's the Siri switch? Jeez. Which one's the Siri button?
1: It's on the button right there, Boomer.
0: There's two of them. It's a new phone, and there's two of them. By the way, the new design of the phone. So I never use Siri, and this is why. I don't use it for anything. I don't use Siri for anything. I don't use Alexa. I don't use any of those dots or echoes or ridiculousness. None of that stuff is in my house. I have actually covered my entire roof in tinfoil. I need to make sure I'm well protected, or I need the whole home to be nothing more than a popcorn maker.
1: I finally gave up on the dream after they said that your TV is spying on you now.
0: Right.
1: I do have an Alexa in the house, but there was a time not too long ago where I did have a clapper. and it worked. It worked very well. You know, you got the living room light. You don't want to have to get up and walk all the way over to turn it off. Who has the time or energy for that? So you just go, and the light would turn off, and your garage door would go up and down. Garage door would go up and down.
0: But I've never heard anybody discuss this.
1: Well, this has just been something that the FCC released guidelines for your Bluetooth.
0: It also says turn off your personal hotspot. But mine requires a password.
1: Sure.
0: Right?
1: But if you're a hacker,
0: you just get right past it.
1: Yeah, of course. Especially since most people's passwords are just 11111 or 12345.
0: I don't understand how people do that.
1: Do you?
0: Your password involves like a Rosetta Stone. It's very involved. What's going on there? There's a mathematical formula.
1: Well, yeah.
0: Right? There's the chemical symbol for bromide. There's a lot of things happening.
1: We're both just ripping Seinfeld off left and right.
0: Was that Seinfeld?
1: Yeah, except it was boron for his joke.
0: Was it?
1: Yes.
0: Oh, I didn't know that.
1: Yeah.
0: That's okay. I didn't have any clue.
1: Oh.
0: Oh, now I feel terrible.
1: You know what? Let's not tell Jerry.
0: Jerry's listening. Oh, Jerry's a huge fan of Eat, Drink, Smoke. He's like, I should have thought of that.
1: What's the deal with passwords?
0: He was a fan.
1: Do you rotate, you change your passwords on a regular basis?
0: Only because I forget. And I have them written down. There's too many. There are just too many. This is dumb.
1: You're not kidding.
0: I know I'm not kidding. I said it.
1: I opened my phone the other day looking for a password, and there were under the little password folder there where you can look up passwords, it's like 200.
0: Really?
1: Crazy.
0: Do you write them down as well? Do you have them in a book somewhere?
1: No, I got them all right here.
0: Seriously?
1: No, I don't write them down.
0: Oh, I do.
1: Do you?
0: Oh, yeah.
1: You have a manila folder full of passwords?
0: I have a ledger.
1: Wow.
0: I have a ledger. It is leather bound.
1: Do you write them in number two pencil that so you can easily erase them?
0: No. I write them with my quill. and they're there for the test of time. And it's nothing more than scratched out and then new ones because I forgot.
1: Do you need a password to get beef?
0: No. You just need a promo code. Eat, drink, smoke.
1: Oh.
0: Look at that. That's called a segue. 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
1: Absolutely. It's fantastic, and it may make the end of the year list.
0: Yeah, it's really nice. It's really well done. And the Stoic Equanimity, the 6x52, it's a good cigar, man. And it's picking up in a little bit of intensity now that I'm into the meat of the second third there. It is picking up in intensity. I do enjoy it. I do recommend it. $14 to $15 a stick. The answer is yes. 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
4: From ABC News, I'm Dave Packer. The ceasefire between the U.S. and Iran does not appear to be stopping the exchange of missile fire.
5: As the war nears the 100-day mark, the strait, a critical trading route, remains closed. And the average price of a gallon of gas in the U.S. still above $4. In recent days, the president and his allies continue to assert that the war would be coming to a rapid end, including at this round table with farmers in Wisconsin.
6: We're at a point we're going to come out of Iran very quickly.
5: And in an interview Tuesday this week, President Trump said the blockade on the straits could even last until Labor Day.
4: ABC's Tom Sophie Burridge, a frightening scene near a street festival in Toledo this evening.
7: And for those monitoring crews, it sounds as if there's going to be multiple people shot.
4: When police arrived on the scene, they said they found 12 people injured with gunshot wounds. An active search continues for the suspects. Graham Plattner has been pleading with Democrats in Maine to pick him Tuesday so he can face off with Republican Senator Susan Collins in November. But not all voters are convinced he's the best pick after a New York Times article describing abusive behavior.
8: Now the anxiety over Plattner's candidacy is building as allegations pile up fast. But Democrats in Maine are divided.
9: I feel like his political mission is sincere. And that's what I'm voting for.
10: You sound reluctant, though.
9: I expect the scandals to continue to roll.
11: Honestly, I'll tell you, I will never vote for Graham Plattner.
8: Maine is crucial. To take the Senate, Democrats have to hold every seat they have and flip four.
4: ABC's Selena Wang. Security breach at an airport in Houston. A man arrested for allegedly getting through multiple layers of security while carrying a fake boarding pass. Police say a passenger found him hiding in a plane's restroom as it taxied for takeoff and alerted the crew. He's now facing felony charges. You're listening to ABC News.
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4: Hundreds of protesters gathered today in Zvernik, Albania, to rally against a proposed luxury development linked to Ivanka Trump and her husband, Jared Kushner. The $1.6 billion project, slated to be constructed near a protected landscape on Sazan Island. Ecologist Joni Vorpsi.
14: For the moment, they have removed the machineries, but of course, their motivation needs to go on. We will go on with protests. Today, more people are seeing the site. We will keep on promoting it.
4: Pope Leo continues to spread his message of peace, unity, and human dignity. Today, he brought that message to Spain, arriving for his week-long visit. ABC foreign correspondent Marcus Moore is in Madrid, where the pontiff appears to be meeting with a very large and receptive crowd.
15: In his Popemobile, Leo XIV surprising crowds with a 6-7 meme trend, using the up and down hand gesture. And the first American pope asked to take sides on the upcoming World Cup.
16: I would certainly support the U.S. I don't know how many games I'll be able to see, but,
17: you'll be there watching.
16: Best, yeah.
18: And when Pope Leo was asked for his reaction to the news that his hometown Chicago Bears might consider a move to Indiana, the Pope said, it's out of his pay grade.
4: A new study on GLP-1 drugs and cancer. Researchers say women taking GLP-1s were 30% less likely to develop breast cancer, the second most common cancer among American women. Dave Packer, ABC News.
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0: Trump bragged yesterday that he aced a cognitive check during his recent physical. Okay, for the last time, those aren't given a letter grade. If you saw an A, it was probably hepatitis.
1: Yes. Now, the Democrats, well, everybody they know has a variety of infectious diseases, so there they are projecting again. Late night TV is just not what it's like. North Korean late night TV. They might be a little funnier there. Although, did you see that Kim Jong-un, the story of the current dictator of North Korea? Current story is that he is designating his daughter to take over the country when he dies, maybe assassinated, maybe blown up with an anti-aircraft gun or something like that. But to his daughter, who I know the Democrats are going to be hot for, you know, she's kind of a sparky little Asian woman, and Democrats are going to be all over that. I'll tell you that right now. You know, Mika Brzezinski already has a mind meld with certain people in North Korea, because the Democrat Party, very, very unwell. And boy, violent. They're a violent political party. They really ought to be disbanded. A very, very good Tuesday morning to you, and welcome back once again. We continue to be reached at 888-630-9625, 888-630-9625. The Democrats love the Nazi guy in Maine. You know, the guy with the death camp Nazi tattoo on his chest for 20 years. They love him. He's also a sexist and a racist and a virulent anti-Semite, a genocidal Jew hater. He fits in perfectly in the Democrat Party today. And all the Democrats are standing by him. Bernie Sanders is standing by him. It's quite, you know, this Graham Plattner guy. And he is maybe the worst candidate, let's just say, of the year. I don't want to exaggerate, because the Democrats put up ponies every time they have the opportunity. And they do a donkey show kind of Tijuana style on Election Day all over the place, and they have for a long time. But extraordinary Sonny Hostin, you know, she's a hostage taker on The View. It's an ABC News show, just like George Stephanopoulos is an ABC News anchor. And if you're buying into this, then you're a low IQ person, a low IQ person. Sonny Hostin yesterday talking about Graham Plattner, the guy with the Nazi tattoo and all of his lunacy. And he got married and immediately started sexting a dozen women with all kinds of nastiness. And his wife is fine with that, because they're Democrats and they know that, you know, it's their job to spread monkeypox, not to tamp it down. So they're very big on that. And Sonny Hostin is like, On The View. So, sure, he's a Nazi, he's a fascist, he's an anti-Semite, he hates America, he's anti-capitalist, he's a misogynist, he's cheating on his wife, he's awful, but I'm voting for him. And we got these other, there are Democrats out there posting, they post videos of themselves on the internet so other people can see them, and saying, hey, he's a fascist, he's a lunatic, he's all these terrible things, and I would crawl through broken glass to vote for him. This is what the Democrats are saying. Ask a Bernie Sanders, a communist, a self-loathing Jew, and ask him. And he said, oh, yeah, I would still vote. He's still backing him. He's still supporting him, because the Democrat Party is criminally insane, I think is the generous depiction. Criminally insane. And wait till you hear the audio on this Graham Plattner guy that the Democrats love. It's just the Democrat Party should be disbanded. They, whoever they are, those people should probably start over again, because they are the Confederate States of America at this point, and they don't deserve a place here in American political life. But what are you going to do? Now, we also had this on MS-13, this Elise Jordan person, going after the Democrat from Maine, Graham Plattner. And, you know, sure, he's an awful, there's everything is wrong with him. But we're Democrats, so we're going to support him. It really, this Graham Plattner thing reveals the Democrat Party as what they are. for what they are. And it's not a good American political party by any stretch of the imagination. And these lunatics, you know, he can whatever go into a port-a-john and do what he always does when he sees a port-a-john. He can do whatever he wants. And the Democrats, they're gonna stick with him no matter what. They're gonna stick to him like herpes to Rosie O'Donnell. It's just amazing sticking with him. Just great. Oh, at CBS News, big tumult. There's tumult. That means it's tumultuous over there. A lot of tumult. Scott Pelley, who the news media is calling a legendary reporter. We don't have any legendary reporters right now, really. If we have legendary reporters, they're 20-year-olds that use their phones to expose the Leering Center in Minnesota and billions in fraud. Those are our legendary reporters right now, guys with iPhones. But Scott Pelley erupts at CBS leaders over 60 Minutes overhaul. You're not the boss of me. You just sit over there and collect your paycheck and read somebody else's script and let other people worry about lighting and hair because, really, you're not exactly Edward R. Murrow on the rooftops in London during the Blitz. You could take a little humble pill, I think. Pretty amazing stuff. And they're very upset about it at CNN, too. Oh, no, there's a new boss at 60 Minutes, and there's another insurrection. These people are going to be burning synagogues before they're done over at 60 Minutes and at CBS. It should be embarrassing, but as you know, they're incapable of humility. They're incapable of him being embarrassed because they're unembarrassable. They're fine with all of the things that they do, that those people do. Isn't that amazing? And also, I played the audio for you. This guy screaming at an ICE agent in New Jersey that, "I've got your face. I'm going to kill you. Expletive deleted. I'm going to find your wife and your kids, and I'm going to kill them.
2: Kill your whole family. Your whole family is dead. Come on. Children, your wife, all dead.
3: Punch it. My boy,
2: I have your face, motherfucker.
1: Your whole effing family are dead. You're dead. I have your face, your wife, your children, your whole effing family. They're dead." And he's a perfectly run-of-the-mill Democrat who will murder before he's gunned down by the police or whatever his final disposition will be. Amazing stuff. But we've been talking about this guy. Well, that creep, that cretin, that fascist, that little Nazi who didn't get a nightstick to the head, but it's not over yet. He's been arrested. His name is Nicholas Schelfo. Schelfo. It's an Italian name. He's probably a member of organized crime from New Jersey. You know, it's an amazing thing. So viral video to federal charges. Nicholas Schelfo arrested after threatening ICE agent's family. Just murder them and murder the ICE agent and murder his wife and murder his children. And you're this and that, and the Democrats have made this perfectly normal, which is why their phony outrage over January 6th has always done little more than amuse me, quite honestly. You guys normalized that, and a few people got it in their heads that day that was all normal behavior now because of the Democrat Party. The party of the American Civil War and Jefferson Davis. They made it normal in modern times. But this guy's now been arrested. I think not Supermax. That's too orderly. I think I'd put him in general population. Now, can you still send him to Attica? Something like that. I think maybe Attica would be good. Also, did you see the Democrat biting the ICE agents? Biting them in the arms and drawing blood and leaving scars that will be there for life. There is no doubt about it. In fact, one of the photographs shows the bite marks in an agent's arm who is a government employee, federal law enforcement, and the Democrats are jackals. They're bloodthirsty jackals looking to slake their thirst on the blood of innocents. And if you're trying to enforce laws as passed by Congress, then the Democrat Party is at war with you, and it's a violent war. And the bite marks on the arm, I think three different guys were bitten, and one shows the teeth marks in the arm. I mean, you could you could pick the perpetrator out of a lineup based on a photograph of the dental imprints that he left on a federal agent's arm, right? And pretty amazing. Amazing. And it's the guy should. I'm surprised he wasn't shot. I think if you've latched onto a federal law enforcement officer's arm and you're biting it to the point where blood is streaming down your arm, you should be allowed to shoot the perp. What do you think? I think everybody agrees. No debating that, I think. And one of the New York Post has a story, anti-ICE agitator who allegedly bit officers during Delaney Hall protests. It was a riot. Was previously accused, Stan Mina, because he's a Democrat, was previously accused of distributing child porn because they're all pedophiles. All Democrats are pedophiles. They want the, you know, cross-dressing street prostitutes twerking for first-grade classrooms on cross-dressing day because the entire Democrat Party is one collective child sex predator. And here's the guy, the creep that bit. So he's a felonious criminal, and he should have gotten a nightstick to the head that was like, you know, a Gene Krupa drum solo. It would have been great. It's an old Gene Krupa reference there. Drummer, famous drummer. And but he, the guy who bit has been arrested now, and the guy who bit the arm is a child porn. I wonder, is he the mayor of College Park, Maryland? I don't think he can be that Democrat who visited the Biden White House and was on the South Lawn, because he's in prison for 30 years because of his child porn charges. And he was a Democrat, a Biden Democrat, a Biden White House Democrat. Pal, wasn't he a pal of Pete Buttigieg? Isn't that right? They're buddies. Were they butt buddies? The thing is that the Democrats, they have child pornsters over to the White House for parties and celebrate and pictures with the president. And the Washington Post never mentions it. They never see it. What was the one we had CNN the other day? CNN over the weekend. And they're having a panel discussion with one conservative and three communists or whatever the thing was. And the conservative mentioned, oh, they say, oh, it's so outrageous. President Trump is putting an arena for mixed martial arts fighting on the South Lawn of the White House. And the conservative there said, you guys weren't bothered too much when the Biden administration had topless transgender men with breast implants and hairy breasts on the South Lawn of the White House being topless and prancing around. And all of the Democrats at the CNN table said, what are you talking about? None of us has ever seen that.
4: The president has the right to do this, host any event.
5: Just
4: the previous
5: right
4: president
5: to
4: had topless trans on the South Lawn, and now
5: what?
4: We got UFC guys.
6: Are we going to ignore the topless trans?
5: Unfortunately, that is true.
6: Are we going to ignore the topless trans on the South Lawn?
7: Abby made a great point. Abby made a great point about, I just want to say one thing.
1: That was Harrison Fields. I believe he's the Heritage Foundation. And he was on my television show on Newsmax a couple of times. Good guy, smart guy. And they're really angry. They're fuming. Oh, no, there's going to be an event on the South Lawn of the White House. And the president is setting up for it. We were down there the other day. We took pictures of the setup, actually, from outside the fence line as regular citizens, as Americans. And at CNN, they were furious about it. And Harrison Fields, great guy, had to say, you know, where were you guys when you had the topless breast implant, hairy chested transgender mental cases prancing around the lawn at public events on the South Lawn of the White House while Joe Biden was president? And they're all saying, what? That never happened. And this goes to something I talk about regularly because it's true. They don't follow the news. They don't know what's in the news. They're news people. Some of them are million-dollar news anchors, and they have no idea what's in the news. You and I follow the news. We talk about the news. But they, you know, never has heard a discouraging word about the Democrats at CNN and MS-13 and beyond. Just amazing. All right, so much for the Democrat Party hijinks. And attacking the Jews. They really don't like the Jews. Boy, do they not like the Jews. Also, it's Democrat Pride Month. This month is Democrat Pride Month. And their goal is to spread more monkeypox than ever before. And you know how you do that, don't you? Also, an amazing story. This is an amazing story. It's out of Chicago. It's out of San Francisco. And the great filmmaker George Lucas wanted to build a museum to house his private art collection worth more than $1 billion. You'll never guess what happened next.

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0: Hey, we're back. Yeah, Bernie Sanders has a plan. His plan is to perpetrate the biggest theft in the history of humankind. The communists are here. Let's go to the telephones. Let's go to Chris calling from New Jersey, USA. Chris, you're on the Chris Plant Show.
1: Hey, how you doing, Chris? Hey, I was saying, and I've been saying this here, because you've seen Mikey Sherrill and Kim and all the Democrats going to Delaney Hall on Memorial Day. Now, and I've run for office, and everybody knows you don't do anything on Memorial Day political, but they couldn't help it because Delaney Hall now is a progressive holy site. And if you don't go and pay homage, you have to make a pilgrimage to Delaney Hall if you're a Democrat.
0: So it's become a new Mecca, a new Medina for the Democrat Party. I wouldn't even suggest that any Christian holy sites are related to the Democrat Party. But you're absolutely right. And look, you know, George Floyd was killed. He's a holy figure, right? Renee Good.
1: Godless. They're godless demons. These people are progressives have no God. Their God is power because they're communists.
0: Yeah. Yeah. Well, I really can't dispute that, can I, Chris?
1: No. And they were like, look, like, you know, in church they talk about, like, real churches, not Democrat churches. They talk about these people worship Ishtar and Baal, child sacrifice and sex. Like today, you know, this month is they worship Ishtar, where they worship, you know, sex. Because, and I'll tell you one last thing. I've been saying that these cities that fly the rainbow are discriminating against heterosexuals because they don't have black and white, which is the heterosexual colors. So they are discriminating, and therefore it should be illegal for them to fly the rainbow.
0: You're 100% right, and they'd be suing everybody if you turned the tables on this. Now, you mentioned these lunatics and their fake churches and stuff. James Tallarico, a.k.a. Talafrico, he goes to a fake church in Texas. It's a Democrat church, as you described it. And I have for you what this church, Talafrico's church, does with the money that they raise coming up.

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0: Democrat named Graham Platner is running for the United States Senate, and the Democrats love him. Now, he's a creep, and my apologies to run-of-the-mill creeps, because Graham Platner is not a run-of-the-mill creep. He's worse than that, I think. He's a particularly creepy creep, and the Democrats love him. I still think they'll find a way to expel him, to spit him out, because they hate everybody and they don't care about anything that, you know, like Western values or anything like that. But Graham Platner's wife flagged sexually explicit texts to his Senate campaign and staffers and so on. The wife of the main Democratic Senate candidate last year told the campaign about texts she had found, these texts sexting between Platner and other women. And that's okay. And the Democrats see that and they're like, what? It's just a stepping stone toward cheating on my wife with any random skank that comes along, which the Democrats are quite fond of. Her name is Amy Gertner, and we played audio of her yesterday saying lunatic things. They're all quite insane, but I want you to listen to some of the audio that we have on this guy, Graham Platner. Again, he's got a long list of really ridiculous offenses. He's texting, and it's all in writing, and the Democrats don't care, and the New York Times doesn't care, and the CNN doesn't care. George Stephanopoulos at ABC really doesn't care. They don't care. They're here to cover up for creepy criminal Democrats and to win. It's about power. It's a drug for them, and they're quite smitten with their own political power. But he's done so many creepy things, this guy. It's not just the sexting shortly after he got married and all that stuff, but it goes on and on. His anti-Semitism, his genocidal anti-Semitism, anti-Israel rhetoric. He has had misogynist rhetoric, anti-women. That's for Democrats trying to follow along. Big words hurt their heads. And he's done, I mean, honestly, he's offended women, Jews, white people. He's a white person. Americans, Israel and Israelis and Zionists. Married people who believe in fidelity and not being a creepy sexual predator behind your brand new wife's back and things like that. But here is yesterday on The View, which is an ABC news program. You know, it's fun. I've for years now been talking about The View and the fact that it's an ABC news division program. And I've noticed a number of other people starting to drop that in when they talk about The View, pointing out this is an ABC news program. It's where ABC News makes all their money so they can fund their money-losing ABC News projects. But here's Sonny Hostin yesterday on The View talking about her hero, Graham Platner, who hates the Jews and Israel and America, and he loves terrorists and an American soldier shot 4 times in combat by the Taliban. He scoffed at him, called him a loser, said he deserved to die, and he's a veteran himself. But he's a mentally ill Democrat veteran. Here's Sonny Hostin. Then this is the Democrat Party in a nutshell, which is where they belong.
1: I think all the allegations are true. The sexting with other women while married is definitely true because his wife is the person that gave the messages to his campaign to give them a heads up. He's also made racist remarks against African Americans. So he's a cheater. He's an anti-Semite because the fact that he had that tattoo for 20 years and didn't know what it was is a lie. So he's a liar, a racist, an anti-Semite.
2: Homophobe.
1: He's a homophobe. Yeah. So he's all the things. And character does matter.
0: No, it doesn't. So wait a minute. He's a racist, an anti-Semite, a liar, a cheater on his brand new wife, a homophobe. He's kind of the perfect Democrat at this point. Well, certainly, Sonny Hostin, that doesn't mean you're giving up on him. You're still going to drive up there in your Vega and, perform an act of journalistic gratification upon him, aren't you? She continued.
1: But we have someone that has almost unbridled power in the White House at this point. There is no, are no checks and balances.
0: There are no checks and balances.
1: The only way that we can maybe bring a bit of our democracy back is by having a Congress that functions and that has the checks and balances. And I do think one of the only ways is to win that seat in Maine.
0: I got to tell you that these people are pigs. She's a grotesque pig, Sonny Hosen. Let's go back to the first soundbite where she described him and then said, but Trump, where's this absolute power thing? He was checked again by more Democrats posing as judges, an Obama judge and a Clinton judge on the D.C. Circuit Court. Push Trump back on something, and I'll get to that. The unbridled part, you guys have been suing him and checking him in the Congress. You should be self-immolating on the steps. And this is how she described the guy that she's going to vote for because she's a Democrat, and you got to stay loyal to the Socialist Workers Party.
1: So he's a liar, a racist, an anti-Semite.
2: Homophobe.
1: He's a homophobe. Yeah. So he's all the things, and character does matter. But we have someone that has almost unbridled power in the White House.
0: Like Joe Biden did? Because he has the exact same power that Joe Biden had. The exact same power that Barack Hussein Obama did. The communist jihadi who funded the Islamic Revolution in Tehran to the tune of billions and billions of dollars. So he's a liar, a cheater, a racist, an anti-Semite, a homophobe. And they can't wait to vote for him. They want to shave the area on his chest around the Nazi tattoo so they can commune with it. I think they want to commune with it. Isn't that amazing?
3: The racist, sexist, homophobic, xenophobic, Islamophobic, you name it. They're offensive, hateful, mean-spirited. They are irredeemable, but thankfully they are not America.
0: Ah, yes. And then she killed Vince Foster again. Because, you know, she can't stop killing him over and over again. They had a sexual affair, according to all the reports, behind Bill's back while Bill was having sexual affairs behind her back, which would be the best place to do that, I think. But pretty amazing stuff. The Democrat Party is a hate cult, a death cult, a violent gang of criminals. And they don't like America or capitalism or white people or Jews or Gentiles. They love jihadis, but not much else. MS-13 yesterday. This is great.

0: a round table, the Lucite desk, I think I'd say, well, tell us about some of your youthful indiscretions. If you think that, you know, is the Nazi and the anti-Semitism and the homophobia and all the crimes and sins, according to the Democrat Party. But still, Elise Jordan said, you know, my youthful, and she's saying, fairness, these aren't youthful indiscretions. These are adult indiscretions, which the Democrats, like every Democrat ever, is famous for. Elise Jordan is her name.
1: So this has been a slow motion train wreck ever since that tattoo and knowledge of it hit the world. And it's only going to get worse. These texts, there are multiple women. Are all those women going to keep their mouths shut from now until Election Day?
0: I'm not sure if I'd use that turn of phrase in this context, but that's me. I try to be aware of the language that that I use. Isn't that amazing? And then because they're all insane and they're all going to vote. Well, they don't all live in Maine, but they drive up there and they'll steal votes for them. Maybe they could get mail out ballots and fill them in and drop them in the mailbox or something under cover of darkness in the middle of the night, driving from drop box to drop box with more and more piles of ballots. Like in Georgia, for example, it's all on video, and the Democrats, they don't understand the world we live in at all. Then there is a Democrat who's a podcaster and a commentator and an influencer. He's a left-wing influencer. And this guy, and he's got a very potty mouth. His mother should come along and smack him real hard across the mouth. Here's a Democrat podcaster, commentator, influencer. His name is Kyle Kulkinski. And Kyle Kulkinski, he is talking about Graham Plattner, too. And the Democrat Party is so greedy and so viciously lusting, the bloodlust for political power is so insane that most of them sound like Kyle Kulkinski.
2: Graham Plattner can f*** a toaster. Graham Plattner can shove a pineapple up his ass. Graham Plattner can shove a pineapple up his hole for all I care. Graham Plattner can f*** off to a cartoon of Scooby-Doo wearing Brian Noam's big... And I will crawl over f***ing broken glass to support that man.
0: See, I think your standards are probably a little lower than they ought to be, Kyle Kulkinski. You sound like a Soviet communist. I think you might detonate a suicide bomb built into your vest and kill some innocent children later on in your media career. Aren't they amazing? And he would... what is he? He's the worst everything. He could do all these terrible things, and he would crawl through broken glass to vote for him, and he wasn't even done.
2: Why? Because he actually wants to end the wars. Because he actually wants to stand up to the Israeli genocidal terror state currently doing multiple genocides. Because he actually wants to crack down on the Epstein class and arrest the criminals and raise taxes on the billionaires and take that money and redistribute it and give people health care, give people education, give people higher wages, give people unions, actually fix this country, end the crime spree of MAGA and arrest the criminal terrorists inside the Trump regime. If you're willing to do those things, I don't give a f*** what happens in your sex life, bro.
0: The Civil War is going to be filled with a lot of curse words. The coming Civil War in the United States, there's going to be a lot of cursing. And what is with these fascists and their, we're going to bring you health care. You already did. It's called Obamacare. And it is a Tijuana donkey show. It sucks. It made everything more expensive, less accessible, because you're from the government and you're here to help. And you already fixed health care. And they're going to fix education, which the Democrat Party has controlled for 60 years. And it's so broken that no one can read, no one can do math, no one knows anything about history, American history, or anybody else's history. And I'm sorry, you're promising. And then everybody's going to, the people in the Trump administration, they're all going to be rounded up and put into concentration camps in Siberia because these people are fascists. And Jeffrey Epstein was a lifelong Democrat, a lifelong Democrat Party donor. The Democrat Party all got into the hot tub with him for decades. Democrats covered up for him for decades. You are Jeffrey Epstein, Kyle Kulkinski. You're a defender of Jeffrey Epstein. You're a defender of all pedophiles. And, honestly, this is their new word for everybody. And I'm sorry, this creep, Graham Plattner, is going to stop the wars, as he calls them. Barack Obama attacked 8 countries.

0: is using the U.S. military, and he funded Iran's nuclear weapons program, which is what we're having to address now. And it was Jimmy Carter who allowed Iran to be turned over to the Ayatollahs in the first place in 1979. He was a Democrat. Then Barack Hussein Obama sent them plane loads of cash shrink-wrapped on pallets coming off like it's heavy freight, because it was. And I'm sorry, and he's going to go after Israel with their multiple genocides that Israel is committing. These people are Nazis. They would literally wipe out the Jewish population on Earth given an afternoon. What's that movie where you, The Purge, where everybody could just shoot everybody for one day? The Democrats would go after all the Jews, and they would wipe Israel off the face of the Earth. And they are... these are not good people. He's going to stop. What war is there? Well, there is the Iran. They're working toward nuclear weapons funded by the Democrats and all that good stuff. This is Kyle Kulkinski. He is a mainstream, mentally ill Democrat. They're going to fix health care. Graham Plattner is. And schools. Senator from Maine is going to do all this, and he's going to stop the wars and the multiple genocides being perpetrated by those horrible genocidal Jews and Jeffrey Epstein, who's a Jew. Well, he was a Jew. Then he didn't hang himself. Kyle Kulkinski.
1: Let me say, I do not care at all. And anybody who does, I find you rather unserious. I find you unfit for this moment that we're living in, where fascism is actually taking over the country. It's actually happening. And instead of going after the fascist, you're going after the anti-fascist. Because of reasons and stuff and things. Well, forgive me, but I find that wholly unconvincing. And by the way, Graham Plattner, go ahead and sex my mom. I don't give a f-. You want to sex my sister? Go right ahead. You could sex her too. Genuinely don't care.
0: I looked it up. They're hookers. It turns out that his mother and his sister are hookers. What did Bernie Sanders say about this? Bernie Sanders, the Democrats are all mentally ill. They're violently, criminally insane. They're mentally ill. They shouldn't even be allowed to vote, much less hold office. They certainly shouldn't be allowed to legally own guns, and most of them don't. That is to say, their guns are mostly illegal guns because most Democrats are criminals. So the Democrats, they want to wipe Israel off the face of the earth and stop their genocides, And they're going to fix health care, and this time it's going to work. And education, at long last, they're going to do what they claimed they fixed long ago. You guys already fixed all this stuff. You fixed health care. You fixed education. You fixed war and peace. You know, you fund the terrorists that will use nuclear weapons against us and kill us all. They are Jonestown. Maybe that'll be the name of the new political party when the Democrat Party retires the name Democrat, since the Democratic Party isn't democratic at all. The Jonestown Party might work well.
1: He actually wants to raise taxes on the billionaires and take that money and redistribute it and give people health care.

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0: Yeah, Bernie Sanders is plotting the biggest theft in the history of humankind because he's a communist. And the Democrat Party is here. They are the Soviet Union, alive and well in the United States. Let's go to the telephones. Let's go to Steve, calling from Brookville, Maryland. Steven, you're on the Chris Plant Show.
1: Hey, Chris, I just wanted to make a comment here. You know, the Democrats are always calling Donald Trump Adolf Hitler.
0: Uh-huh.
1: Well, Adolf Hitler was the head of the Nazi Party. He was responsible for the death of 6 million Jews.
0: Uh-huh.
1: He was a dog lover and a vegetarian. Uh-huh. So by Democrat standards, he's electable.
0: He was a vegetarian, it's true. And he had one nut. So that makes him a lot like Democrats, too. You know, kind of...
1: I heard that about Bruce Lee. I didn't know that about Adolf Hitler.
0: Yeah, it's true. Adolf Hitler. The story was maybe he lost it in combat in World War I, but that might have been a made-up story. But, yeah, you're right. You kill millions and millions of people, and the Democrats do that. They harvest the organs of a million babies every year, and they call it choice. Of course, it's their choice, you know, not the baby's choice. But you're right. 6 million dead, and he's Hitler, and the Democrats, they've got the guy with the Nazi tattoo in Maine, and I just played the audio. They'd crawl through broken glass to go vote for the Nazi, and he wants to, because he's going to stop Israel, those nasty Jews, from committing the multiple genocides that Israel is committing. The Democrat Party is a dangerous, violent criminal operation. They're more like Nazis than anybody else around here.
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3: From ABC News, I'm Dave Macker. A mass shooting at a beloved Ohio event Saturday has left at least 12 people wounded, 2 critically. Hundreds of people were in attendance at the Old West End Fest in Toledo when gunfire rang out nearby, sending people running for cover. Toledo's Fire Chief Allison Armstrong.
4: Fire and EMS crews responded immediately. They went into the scene once it was secured by Toledo police, began treating, triaging, and then working on plans to transport those patients.
3: The victims range in age from 14 to 61. Police Saturday began a manhunt for the suspects. Iran is condemning new U.S. attacks as a, quote, clear violation of the ceasefire. ABC foreign correspondent Tom Sophie Borich.
5: Fresh U.S. missile strikes along Iran's coast. The U.S. military saying it destroyed Iranian radar sites after Iran fired 4 one-way attack drones, which posed a threat to ships near to the Strait of Hormuz. Iran retaliating, firing a volley of missiles at U.S. allies Kuwait and Bahrain. The strikes adding to the uncertainty amid a supposed ceasefire.
3: A source familiar with Secretary Scott Bessent's thinking tells ABC News that the Treasury Department is planning to use Iranian assets to rebuild and repair any future damage caused by Iran. Meanwhile, the Lebanese army says an Israeli airstrike killed 2 officers and a soldier, potentially jeopardizing wider negotiations between the U.S. and Iran. Graham Plattner is campaigning hard in the final days of Maine's Democratic primary. He's been leading party rival Governor Janet Mills, but recent controversies, including allegations published by the New York Times from women claiming they were physically abused, could hurt his chances Tuesday. He made a plea for continued support Friday night.
6: Now, as every single piece of that past and journey gets dug up, litigated, and weaponized, you have my back.
3: Tuesday's winner will go up against Republican incumbent Susan Collins, who's been in the U.S. Senate for nearly 30 years. You're listening to ABC News.
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3: Backlash against a proposed data center in Tennessee, where more than 160,000 people have signed a petition opposing one next to the Nashville Zoo. Neighborhood resident Tony Zavidson.
9: They picked the wrong community to put any kind of data center in. Nobody asked for this. Nobody wants this.
3: Nashville Mayor Freddie O'Connell.
10: This one seems particularly unusual in that a non-owner for the property seems to be applying for a building permit.
3: There's been no comment from the developer. A new warning about fake online invitations. Victims say the emails look like they're from major e-vite companies, but they're actually scams. ABC's Elizabeth Schulze.
11: The president of Paperless Post tells us scams are still a small number compared to the millions of real invites that go out each week.
12: Anything that's asking you to download an attachment is a red flag. Anything that asks you to log in or register to do something basic like reply is a red flag.
11: And the CEO of Punchbowl says there are clear signs an invite is fake, like if an image won't load, logos are the wrong size, or the text isn't aligned. And always check the website URL.
3: FIFA announced that it will now allow fans to bring their own water bottles to some stadiums during the World Cup. FIFA had barred spectators from bringing refillable water bottles into the tournament's 16 stadiums across North America, including some with limited or no shade from the sun. Now reversing the policy after criticism the organization could be putting people at risk of dehydration. Dave Packer, ABC News.
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2: Welcome back to the National Defense. It's Randy Miller, and Jonathan Vigliotti is with us. You know him as CBS National Correspondent, an Emmy and Edward R. Murrow Award-winning CBS News National Correspondent. And Jonathan, I don't see how you could be with us. I just saw you on the news, like an hour ago.
3: So you actually do watch. That's right. Hi, Randy. I was in San Diego covering that terrible shooting at the mosque, and I'm now pulled over somewhere. I don't even know where I am, halfway between San Diego and Los Angeles, making my way back home to talk to you.
2: Hey, you do such a great job. I do enjoy the CBS morning and evening news, and you do such a great job. And you've written a book now called Torched, How a City Was Left to Burn and the Olympic Rush to Rebuild, talking about the wildfires in Los Angeles. And I've always wondered, I mean, reporters that cover these devastating situations, that has to stick with you, right? I mean, I think you're probably the first reporter that I talked to that has invested enough in this conversation to actually write a book, but that's got to stick with you.
3: It does. It does. You know, when you witness tragedy like this, disaster like this, that has a really long half-life. And I found writing this book, honestly, to be very cathartic, to be a way to process what it was that I reported and saw with my own eyes. You know, so many people think they know everything there is to know about the LA fires of 2025. And that is not the case. This was a fire that could have been prevented. It could have been stopped once it was sparked. And in writing this book, it was so important to me that I told it not through my own eyes, but really through the eyes of themselves, from the residents that struggled to escape, those that tragically in some cases did not, the firefighters that were in so many ways left helpless, and something that your listeners understand all too well, And in this case, the broken chain of command, which started breaking all the way at the very top with the mayor of Los Angeles, Karen Bass, and the governor of California, Gavin Newsom. Right book for the first time with open eyes, really was able to process all the.
2: Yeah, as a matter of fact,
3: having what I think will spark some pretty uncomfortable conversations, really being able to see a way forward where we could prevent history from repeating itself.
2: Well, and I was actually out there for those fires because our daughter and son-in-law live out there, or they lived out there. That was that was the catalyst to get them to move to Northern California. Because, and I remember being out there when those fires were burning, and everybody pointing the finger at everybody else. And blaming everybody else. And it seemed like nobody was in charge. Was that your sense?
3: And that's correct. I'm actually just curious, and this is my reporter hat back on, as a father, were you afraid for your daughter and her safety if she chose to stay in?
2: Oh, absolutely. In fact, right after that, she gave birth to our first granddaughter, our first grandchild. And it was kind of like everyone looking at each other just saying, well, of course we can't stay here because it didn't feel safe. And in your book, you're talking about this rebuilding rush for the Olympics. And how is that going to affect the quality of the building, right?
3: Yeah, that's correct. And I'm glad you point that out because it becomes a focus of this book. It's part of the subtitle of the book itself. There's this rush to rebuild and prepare Los Angeles ahead of the 2028 Olympics. And in that rush, we're seeing truly a rapid rate of permitting. This was all part of the master plan led and very much publicized by both the mayor and the governor to expedite permitting. We're talking permits being issued within just a few months when typically after a disaster of this scale. It could take a year, if not longer. And, you know, the rush at speed is not the enemy of good, but shortcuts almost always are. And there are certainly a lot of shortcuts. In this rush to rebuild, we are not taking the time to scrutinize the blueprint as it exists right now. And in doing so, we're setting these communities up for failure. Now, on the positive side of all this, every home that will be rebuilt in these communities that were destroyed will have to meet fire code. But fire code is a spectrum of safety where you just need to meet the baseline, which still allows for wood. Unfortunately, so many of the homes that were lost in the Palisades and Altadena to this fire, they were built to wood, and it wasn't enough to stand the test of this firestorm. I've spoken with so many scientists now at this point who quickly point to other materials like concrete composite and steel, often around the same price as wood, four times more resistant to fire than wood. And also, when building with those materials, homeowners are able to secure insurance premiums that are affordable at a time when the industry is retreating from the market. Again, yeah. That is the forward that I truly believe as a resident of LA, who is concerned about losing my home in a fire, that communities should be thinking in terms of, especially communities impacted by disasters of this kind. And sadly, in the rush to rebuilding, enough time to have those discussions and to educate residents about the options that do exist, that are safer, that can stop history from repeating itself.
2: Yeah, we're talking to Jonathan Vigliotti here on the National Defense, CBS correspondent, and his new book, Torched, How a City Was Left to Burn and the Olympic Rush to Rebuild. Jonathan, I think your timing on this is really perfect, because I think a lot of people are thinking in those terms. In fact, I just interviewed a few minutes ago Maria Menounos, who is the host of a new reality show called Designed to Last. And it's these teams of people that have to build these precautions onto these tiny homes to withstand fire and wind and all of this damage. And just like the materials you're talking about, I mean, you would think that anybody who's gone through this once, maybe twice, would say, okay, we're going to do something differently this time.
3: Can we just say something here? Because it's so interesting what you just pointed out. You have a reality show that is built around this idea of building to last. That is something that local governments nationwide should also be thinking.
2: Yes.
3: You know, cameras turned off. It's cameras turned off, but public safety front and center. And sadly, while television and ratings may be on, that does not appear to be the case here on the ground in Los Angeles. And I say appear to be the case. I know it's not the case. I have been in the Palisades quite regularly. I was just there a week ago taking photos and visiting a family. And 99% of all of the new homes that are being rebuilt are being rebuilt with wood. Built to last,
2: wow.
3: The experts I speak to say, no, those are not built to last. Now, there is hope. This sounds perhaps at times like a hopeless conversation. But just because permitting has been issued at record rates, and they have, those permits have gone through very fast, there is not enough manpower, architects, contractors, builders, supplies for every homeowner with a permit to break ground. And so in this time now, there is a window where homeowners, people that are interested in returning back to the Palisades and Altadena, people secured permits and building rights, they can start to think about, before they truly break ground now, what kind of material they may want to upgrade to. Again, there are a lot of incentives out there through tax reimbursements, but beyond. And again, if a reality show is catching on, I think our government should as well.
2: Yeah, I think so. It's called Torched, How a City Was Left to Burn and the Olympic Race Rush to Rebuild. Jonathan, thanks for the time, man. And congratulations on the Edward R. Murrow Award. I know what that means. And that is such a special award. And congratulations.
3: Thank you. Thank you so much. And really, thank you for the conversation and using your platform to share this story. I really appreciate it.
2: We'll be right back here in the National Defense.
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6: Welcome back to the National Defense. It's Randy Miller. Man, it's great to see great comedy. It's even better when that great comedy is from a combat army vet. And we have one of those with us today. Dwayne White, former combat army vet. He's got his debut comedy special out right now, and he joins us here in the National Defense. Hey, Shannon, how are you?
12: Hey, thanks, Randy. Right into it.
6: Man, I just watched some clips from your special. That's some funny stuff. And you talk about your first name, Shannon. Oh, thanks. That had to be tough.
12: Yeah, it wasn't great. We didn't have Shannon Sharp and people like that out in the public media yet. And I was growing up in small town middle America. And kind of a weird name growing up.
2: And I guess kind of a weird name.
12: Not great.
2: Kind of a weird name when you're in the military too, huh?
12: Yeah, definitely. A lot of people were like, "Oh, we're getting a female." I was like, "Oh, well, no, okay. What is this? What is this?" I joke in the special. That's why I joined the military, because they go by last name, so it's going to be a little bit boring.
2: You know, it's so funny. You know? It's so funny, especially when you're talking about the cop with a lisp. I just imagine the way those cops make fun of each other is exactly the way that everybody in the military makes fun of each other. I mean, you guys give each other so much crap.
12: Oh, yeah, for sure. The military the same way. The cops are the same. Comedians are the same way. They're just vicious. But they do it. You know, we're mean to each other because we like them. You know? If we're not on you, that means that something's wrong. That's how we don't like you, is if we're not picking on you. Kind of a good analogy there.
2: But, we're talking to Dwayne White here on the National Defense. His new comedy special is out there right now on all of the streaming platforms. And tell us about your time in the military, and where were you?
12: Kind of all over. I was in for 23 years. So, I went in, spent a lot of time in Germany, in the beginning, especially, which is where I ended up with my souvenir wife, who is German, picked her up and brought her back to America. I came in, I was a linguist for a while, did the intel thing for a while. Then, just in time for, just after 9/11, I went to OCS to become an infantry officer, which was a different experience than I thought it was going to be. Did that for a while. Went back to Intel for a while, and then did some time working with Russia and stuff like that back before they became jerks.
2: And so, have you always been funny? Were you doing comedy when you were serving?
12: I wasn't doing it like this. I mean, I always joked around. I always seemed to be the guy that they wanted to do stuff at dining inns and things like that. But I mean, I always wanted to be a comedian ever since I was like 8 years old. And then, you know, you join the military, and it's like, you tell jokes and you do comedy, but it's not the same exactly. It's a lot of inside jokes and things like that. But it was always in my blood. I will say that, and, you know, just, probably had been to do with the boy named Shannon part. Probably started me down that road. Being funny, it's always been something I wanted to do.
2: Hey, there was a great song called Shannon. Have you ever heard it?
12: Is this about the dog?
2: Yes. Yeah.
12: It is. This one about the dog?
2: Yeah.
12: Dude, the guy on, I've done a bunch of radio spots this morning. Literally, I'd never heard of this song until about 5 minutes ago. The guy played it for me on the last radio. God, so now I got to look it up and listen to this whole song. I had no idea it was a thing.
2: Yeah,
12: it sounded terrible. I will say that. The 30-second he played up.
2: It was horrible. It was horrible, and it was a number one hit. Shannon has gone away. And
12: oh my God, how do I not know this song? I'm 50 years old. How do I not? How have I never heard of this before?
2: I know, right?
12: So now I got to look it up. I always based my life on a boy named Sue, and now
2: now you're a dog named Shannon. We're talking to Dwayne White here on the National Defense. And, you know, we were talking about how guys give each other, you know, so much crap. I have this discussion with a buddy of mine. Do you think it's just guys that do that? Because women do not seem to own that as much as guys.
12: Oh, man, I don't know. I don't know that I agree. Because if you get, like, I hang out with a lot of female comics and stuff like that, and they're just as harsh.
2: Is that right?
12: Oh man, they can be worse, because they can hurt your soul. You know what I mean? they can say something and just think it's fun, and just like next thing you know, you're like, okay, I don't know what if I should take this as a joke or if I need to get therapy. I don't know what's happening right now. I think the females in the military and I can definitely speak to the female comics. They're just as willing to dish it out to their male counterparts.
2: Yeah, well, you know, now that I think about it, I mean, women do it in a different way. You know, they do. They come at it in a different way. When you are kind of, you hear something from a woman and you're like, did you, is that, do you mean that? I mean, they had that.
12: Yeah, it hurts more.
2: Yeah, it does. They had that like subtle.
12: It hurts more.
2: It really does. We're talking to Dwayne White here on the National Defense, and his debut comedy special is out on all the platforms right now. And you talk about, you know, turning 50 and developing some old man hobbies, right?
12: Oh, yeah. Yeah, yeah. I have bird feeders now. This is so bad. It's so bad. I have a hummingbird feeder. I'm so embarrassed to say so. Every so often I just catch myself because I still think I'm young and cool, you know, yeah. and maybe I am more than most, but I'm still an old man. I have to worry about things like grass seed and it's ridiculous. I don't know. It's like I used to be cool. I don't know what happened.
2: I'm a little bit older than you, but I've got some of those old man hobbies myself, and I think it's kind of turning serious for me because all of a sudden, if I hear about some lecture going on at an arboretum, I really want to go to that. I really want to hear.
12: Okay,
2: that.
12: Yeah, I'm not there yet.
2: Yeah.
12: So Randy, yeah, you've reached a different level than me. I will say this: if I ever go to a lecture at an arboretum, it's time to check out. Quit.
2: Or some kind of seminar on woodworking. You know, I just can't wait. The learning is so important, Dwayne.
12: It is. Well, I agree with that. It is funny. I've noticed that as I get older, the more I want to learn, and it is about weird stuff. You know, you're
2: right.
12: Like, oh yeah, that's good. Let's take a cooking class on, you know, Thai food, and you're like, dude, I'm. Why am I doing this?
2: See, I kind of blame my wife for that because my wife is all of a sudden now she is so passionate about learning how the brain works. And so I get up in the morning, my wife has a pair of headphones on her head listening to these programs about how your brain develops. So I'm not allowed to speak to her for the first hour of the morning. And then for the rest of the day, she tells
12: me. Okay, your wife and I seem very similar.
2: Is that right?
12: Oh yeah, dude. Don't talk to me until I'm done. I get up. I am kind of becoming a white woman. I get up. The first thing I do is the Wordle, and then the connection, and then the mini. And it's like, do not talk to me until I'm done with this, because that's how I need to start my day. If I start listening to true crime more, then I know some things have gone awry. But I am kind of slowly morphing into a white woman.
2: Man, you're a funny dude, man. This is a great special. It's out there everywhere. Thank you for your service and just much continued success, Dwayne.
12: Thanks, Randy. I appreciate it.
2: We'll be right back here on the National Defense.
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2: Welcome back to the National Defense. It's Randy Miller, and believe it or not, we're talking about the band The Zombies. Man, I'll tell you what, you talk about some iconic music and from so long ago, but they're back. They're back. We're going to talk about that. You know, and it's one of those songs, I mean, of course, you know, Time of the Season. It's one of those songs that's so iconic that you can't really, you know, say the title without singing the song. It's just, it's one of those kind of songs. It's kind of like, you know, When Did Your Heart Go Missing from Rooney. It's one of those songs.
18: Oh, thanks. Yeah. Oh, man, I love to hear that, by the way. Now I have to chime in. Now you got me talking, Randy.
2: Robert Schwartzman is with us, and he's the director of this brand new documentary called Hung Up on a Dream, the Zombies documentary. Robert, how you doing?
18: I'm doing great. You know, I'm really happy this movie, Hung Up on a Dream, is out now. This is the week of the launch. It's been a lot of buildup to this week, so it feels really good to finally get this movie out there.
2: Hey, so I mentioned Rooney. You know, you're the front man for Rooney, and that song that I referenced 15 years ago. Can you believe that?
18: It's no, to me, that's crazy because it all feels like yesterday. You know, so I was with Colin Blundstone of the Zombies last night, and he was saying that all this stuff, watching the film again, it all feels like just yesterday.
2: Yeah.
18: So it's like that for me too. You know, that's the thing about music. I think musicians might agree. Music kind of keeps you young.
2: Yeah, absolutely.
18: Music is like this fountain of youth thing sonically. So all of this feels like so recent. I was on the road with ELO last year, and Rooney opened for ELO, and it was a dream come true kind of tour because I love ELO. But
2: oh, I do too.
18: I played When Did Your Heart, it was amazing to play When Did Your Heart Go Missing and get back out there, and it felt really good to be playing music. It kept me on got my spirits high, and my, you know, brought that back, all those kind of early feelings of music.
2: Man, how old is Jeff Lynne now?
18: Jeff Lynne is, you know what? That's a great, question. I have no idea, but he sang like he was, you know, in his 20s.
2: Wow.
18: So he just has that kind of voice. Same with Colin. Those guys have like that kind of voice that just never gives out on you.
2: Yeah, that's one group that I've never seen live. One of the few groups I've never seen live is ELO, but really always wanted to and might get the chance now, right?
18: Well, they just finished their farewell tour, so I know. I'm sorry to break the news to you, but you'll be able to see, unless you want to fly to England.
2: Yeah,
18: right. See them over there, but they are not going to be in the States again. Fortunately.
2: Well, let's talk about this documentary because our audience, just so you know, Robert, is mainly active duty military veterans and their families, and the zombies were like the soundtrack of so much of their lives. And, you know, we're talking about a group that was around 60 years ago. And so I didn't know much about the zombies. I'm fascinated to see this documentary because and you reference the fact that they really did not get to kind of enjoy their moment in the spotlight, right?
18: That's sort of like, that's the part of it that's the big twist, because I being able to tell a story beyond music, right, is like always exciting for me. I'm a big music fan and I love stories about bands. You sometimes find certain common storylines in a lot of bands from those days, from the 60s, about like, you know, not really making money because you're young, you're not really, the business didn't really know what it was at that time.
2: Right.
18: So I don't think people looked at it like, oh, this is going to be my career. I think they just like, I'm in the moment. I'm making music. This is happening. I love music. I'm filled with joy. I'm seeing the world, but you don't really put it all in perspective till later. But, you know, the twist, the zombies twist is that their biggest sort of moment, their biggest song, the one that you mentioned at the beginning of this interview, was sort of a sleeper hit. Like it didn't in its original release, it wasn't actually the single. It's like you would think Time of the Season is an obvious single from an album.
2: Right.
18: But it wasn't. They chose a different song. And well, a great song, Carousel 44 was the opening of the album. But that song, Time of the Season, became a hit after the band had broken up.
2: Oh, wow.
18: So it was 2 years later that song became the song we all know it to be on the radio, as far as like a cultural, you know, awareness of that song globally. So that's the big twist, is that it's not unusual that a band only lasted a few years in the 60s. It's unusual that a band finally got their moment like in their like 70s. That's what they say. I mean, that's what Chris White says in the doc, to finally get the recognition, like in your 70s, to realize you meant something in your 20s. Like that was a cool.
2: Wow.
18: That's a cool little piece of information. But also it's the power of connection, the power of friendship. You know, like, you know, this band went through ups and downs, but at the end of the day, they maintain this great sort of honest, genuine friendship. And I that's the success that they say in the film. And I do take that. That really hits me hard as a musician, as a filmmaker, because you're out there chasing, you're, you know, hung up on a dream. You're chasing, you're kind of like, can't let go of something. But at the end of the day, maybe what mattered the most was staring you in the eyes the whole time, right? That's the kind of idea behind the film.
2: Yeah, and also, I think Time of the Season, that's probably what put them in the Rock and Roll Hall of Fame. I also love She's Not There. It's a great song.
18: Yeah,
2: you know,
18: great.
2: And this documentary that's out, Hung Up on a Dream, the Zombies documentary, it's so cool. How did you get attracted to that project?
18: Well, I'm a different generation. Like, I was a teenager in the 90s, so I caught the 90s British Invasion, a different one. But I'm a big music listener, so I go back and I kind of like to hear who influenced who to kind of get more context. Hmm. So I just found my way into the world of the zombies, and I ate it up. Like, I just couldn't stop listening to the band.
2: Hmm.
18: And I would drive to school every day listening to zombie songs, like, relentlessly. Everything about it just really appealed to me musically. And wasn't until later I started Rooney Zombies was a big influence of my band Rooney, especially my first album, which had songs like I'm Shaken and, you know, Blue Side was a big 60s kind of throwbacky. People think it sounds very 60s, a lot of the harmonies in there. But I started making movies. I pivoted into the film industry and I took my music experiences into filmmaking. And I think that had a strong effect on how I tell stories on screen, especially with it being, my films being so heavily supported by music. And then eventually I was like, look, I want to make a doc. If I'm going to make a doc, I want to make it about something I love. It's got to be about a subject matter that really speaks to me. So music would be that. And then a band that really like has never had their story told. So that's where all roads kind of intersected. But I felt like it was time to tell the zombie story and they hadn't told their story. And it was just sort of speaking to them passionately on a Zoom meeting that I kind of poured my heart out and said, look, I want to make this film for you guys. And, you know, it takes a level of trust, you know, because you don't want to be, they don't know how I'm going to tell the story.
2: Right, right.
18: Can I pull it off? But I was with Chris White today on Zoom. He's in England. And he was just kind of reiterating he loves the film. So that's the best part of all this is that I love this band, The Zombies. And they actually like the movie I made.
2: That's cool, man.
18: Right? So that's like a good feeling. Yeah.
2: That's really cool. That sounds like me. You know, I get stuck on things like that. I found a book that I read called Pilgrim by an author, Terry Hayes. And I'd never heard of Terry Hayes. I'd never heard of the book. But I just, man, it was like the best book. It's like a thriller that I'd ever read. And so I tracked this guy down and found that he was the guy who wrote all the Mad Max movies. And I thought, I think that kind of makes him, that's why he's such a great writer. And you know, I just could not get enough Terry Hayes. So I interviewed him and then, and he wrote another book and I guess Pilgrim is coming out as a movie, but I love that stuff. I love that stuff. And you know that you're going to do a great job if you're passionate about the material, right?
18: That's right. Yeah. I mean, I would think, maybe you never know how things are going to turn out. You do your best and you see what happens, but, you just gotta try. And I think I'm always just kind of motivated by making things. Like I just kind of want to, you get like a spark.
2: Right.
18: Of excitement. You just gotta chase it. Cause you know, I know a lot of creative people that kind of have great ideas for stuff, but they just kind of wait.
2: Yeah.

0: matter you want to get behind, that's really exciting because no one's kind of telling you what to do, really, right? You're kind of walking to the beat of your heart.
1: Right. I love that. 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
10: How did I lose weight? And I did lean right here. I did. I love this stuff. Listen, Brickhouse Nutrition been with me for a long time. So chatting with Miles, I'm up at like 235. True story. I never minded being 235, but you know what minded? My knees that were falling apart and my back. I'm like, I don't know what, before I started really lifting, probably about 190. So 235 was a lot. I said, I got to lose some lbs.

0: smiles. 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
1: We're talking to director Robert Schwartzman here on the National Defense and the new documentary, Hung Up on a Dream, the Zombies documentary in theaters now. And, you know, I would imagine, I mean, you're from like such a famous family. I would imagine that's just in your blood, right? I mean, is it your grandfather's Francis Ford Coppola?
2: Yeah, he's actually, it's my uncle.
1: Oh, your uncle.
2: My mom's brother. Yeah. And, he's I know he's obviously such an incredible force as a filmmaker and a writer, as a writer director
1: and a winemaker
2: yeah, you know, you're right, he's a big he was like a big risk taker, kind of a creative person, but to me he's Uncle Francis, so I
1: right,
2: you know. It's funny to people outside because it's like people know him so well, but you know, he's just, you know, he's my lovely uncle, and you know, it's like, you know, been a part of my life, obviously my whole life. So a lot of amazing memories, but it obviously pushes you to want to strive to be, you know, better as a creative person when you're around a lot of great creative people.
1: Yeah. Yeah. I mean, so is that something, Robert, where is that something where you go, oh man, I want my uncle to see this film, but I don't want my uncle to see this film.
2: I want my uncle to see this film. I'm like, I would be thrilled.
1: Has he seen it?
2: No, I you know, I was going to screen it for him recently, but he's overseas right now. So, but I would love for him to see it. It'll happen at some point, you know, he'll see it. But I like seeing movies on the big screen.
1: Yeah.
2: And I know he does as well. So my hope was I could screen it for him, but it's tough, you know, to always figure out a time to screen something for somebody.
1: Right. Right.
2: But yeah, I can't wait. I'm excited for him to see, you know, my Aunt Ellie, Eleanor, Francis's wife, passed away recently, and she was a documentary filmmaker. And I talked to her about the Zombies documentary, and the biggest takeaway I remember was I told her the running time of the movie when it originally, my original cut, and it was so much longer. And she was like, telling me, got to get that cut down. It's too long. She hadn't seen it yet, but she knew right away with the documentary. I mean, unless you're going to make it a two-part documentary,
1: right.
2: She knew that, you know, it's true. Like you got to kind of, you know, pick your battles, you know, right? So
1: right.
2: You got to figure out creatively, like what you're going to leave on the cutting room floor, as they say. So
1: that's tough, man. That's hard. Tough.
2: 60 years of
1: yeah.
2: A
1: right.
2: Career. Right. So,
1: oh,
2: and these guys are incredible. I mean, every song, every Zombies song, you could put every song on a playlist and push play and let it go all day. And it's not a bad song there.
1: I mean, that makes me want to go back and just listen to the Zombies, you know, and I think that's what this doc's going to do. It's like, why haven't I listened to more Zombies music?
2: I don't know. I know I love vinyl and I love, actively listening to music. But when you, the beauty of like streaming today is that you can just access so much music so quickly.
1: Right.
2: And then one thing leads to another. You see other bands and you, oh, you discover something new. But I zombies music all the way home.
1: Well, that's perfect.
2: So if that's the feeling, then I think those guys are going to have a big spike in their streaming numbers. And
1: that's cool.
2: The bummer is that like every time something happened in their career, they like weren't around to like enjoy it as a band.
1: Right.
2: So like the first was Odyssey kind of becoming having Time of the Season as a number one hit 2 years after they broke up, and then having this movie come out and they're not playing anymore. So it's like,
1: wow,
2: interesting how that's kind of like been a trend in their career.
1: Yeah. We're talking to director Robert Schwartzman here in the National Defense and the documentary Hung Up on a Dream, the Zombies documentary. So I mentioned the Rock and Roll Hall of Fame. I interviewed Don McLean recently.
2: Yeah. Yeah. Awesome.
1: You know, he is not in the Rock and Roll Hall of Fame. And he is pissed about it.
2: Oh, no, really?
1: I mean, not happy at all about it. And
2: really?
1: I don't know why he's not. I mean, you know, he wrote an anthem.
2: Yeah.
1: You know, it kind of reminds me of Time of the Season. I mean, it's one of those songs that everybody knows. I don't care how old you are, how young you are. You know that song.
2: Yeah. I mean, I guess it's because, well, there's the Songwriters Hall of Fame, and then there's the Rock and Roll Hall of Fame.
1: Right.
2: So maybe there's another way in, but I think the Hall of Fame works in funny ways with like who gets let in. I mean, obviously, right. I don't know the politics behind it, but I think, I mean, they're obviously looking at the band, like a band or like an artist as the performer, as the, what they, their impact they had on listeners and other musicians and, right. And how their music held up over the years as far as, I mean, I will say the Zombies have a pretty wide range of people they influenced. I mean, so many art, like hip hop artists and rock art, you know, heavy rock artists. I mean, Metallica and Post Malone.
1: Right.
2: Right. I mean, that's pretty broad. Like those two artists alone, that's pretty wide. I mean, and Harry Styles, I mean, that's right. How far, right? Like,
1: right.
2: So maybe it's like the impact their music had on other musicians might be weighing in on that as far as like how influential their music was over 60, you know, these years. So,
1: yeah.
2: But obviously, I mean, look, here's the truth. Why do we gamify the arts? Like, why do we give medals out for like making a movie? I don't understand.
1: Yeah.
2: It doesn't make sense.
1: Hey,
2: and why do we stick a Rotten Tomato on a movie? It's like, what are we talking about?
1: Right. Hey, Robert, did you ever find out from the Zombies how they got their name?
2: Yeah, it's in the film. They just apparently, I mean, Colin brought it up last night at our Q&A, but he just laughs because he never even understood how they ended up with the name, the Zombies. But it was one of their bandmates came up with the name and it just kind of stuck. But they had two other names.
1: Huh.
2: It was the Mustangs was the first one and then the Sundowners. They were trying to change their name to the Sundowners, but they couldn't get away from the name the Zombies. So it's just, but it kind of works. It works
1: That's
2: for them.
1: Funny. That's
2: the
1: funny.
2: Zombies actually sounds, it's kind of a bit of a punk rock name if you think about it.
1: Like, it is.
2: Something really it's kind of like, and there's a lot of punk artists that love the Zombies, like,
1: oh, I bet.
2: Big influence. So it just sounds cool, like today. I mean, it like held up as a cool band name.
1: That's pretty cool, man. I can't wait to see this. It's Hung Up on a Dream, the Zombies documentary. Robert, it's great to talk to you, man. Thank you for diving into this.
2: Yeah, no, my pleasure. Thanks for having it's conversations like this that people, it helps discover the film Hung Up on a Dream and helps celebrate the Zombies. So, you know, obviously you've taken the time. I appreciate it.
1: I love it.

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3: From ABC News, I'm Dave Packer. The fragile ceasefire with Iran tested again, with both sides launching new attacks.
4: The U.S. military releasing video showing fresh strikes on Iranian radar sites. U.S. officials say those strikes coming after Iran fired four one-way attack drones, posing a threat to ships near the Strait of Hormuz. Meanwhile, the administration is looking to increase economic pressure on Iran. A source tells ABC News the U.S. Treasury Department is planning to use Iranian assets to help rebuild and repair any future damage caused by Iran in the Gulf. That could include frozen Iranian assets as well as ships the U.S. has seized.
3: ABC's Michelle Franzen. There are reports of a series of violent incidents in the West Bank and Gaza Saturday involving IDF soldiers. ABC's Tom Sophie Borridge is in Jerusalem.
5: A woman and a child among seven people killed in an Israeli strike on an encampment in Gaza, according to local health officials. The IDF saying they killed a senior Hamas commander. And in the West Bank, the IDF responding to this shocking video posted on X showing an Israeli soldier repeatedly beating a man on the ground during a fresh wave of settler violence against Palestinians. The IDF says it's investigating that and a separate incident when shots fired by Israeli soldiers towards an approaching vehicle killed a seven-month-old baby.
3: A mass shooting at an Ohio festival Saturday has left at least 12 people with gunshot wounds, the victims between the ages of 14 and 61. Toledo's Deputy Police Chief Joe Heffernan says an investigation is very active.
6: So there is a lot of evidence. It's just a matter of going through a lot of that evidence.
3: We're told that two victims are in critical condition. The search for a missing American student in Japan has ended in tragedy. The body of 20-year-old James Higginbotham was found by volunteers searching in the mountains near Kyoto. Higginbotham was missing May 29th when he was on a trip with his family. Authorities have not released a cause of death. Pope Leo in Spain, six-day trip, marking his first official visit to an EU country outside of Italy. You're listening to ABC News.
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3: Hundreds of protesters gathered Saturday in Zvornik, Albania, to rally against a proposed luxury development linked to Ivanka Trump and her husband Jared Kushner. Activists like Viciana Gyuri are worried that the landscape and wildlife will be negatively impacted by the development.
9: We have a landscape protected area that will not be anymore the same landscape. That's also the main reason why a landscape protected area is to protect the landscape, which is unique. It's a beautiful, natural landscape.
3: Defense Secretary Pete Hegseth's message to European leaders during a ceremony marking the 82nd anniversary of D-Day. Hegseth comparing the 1944 Normandy landings to immigration in Europe.
10: Sadly, today, different European beaches are stormed by different dangerous ideologies. Beaches in Spain, in Italy, in Greece, and Bulgaria. Boats and men arrive. When will European capitals do something about that.
3: And an emotional moment of silence with the now dwindling number of survivors held for the thousands of Allied troops killed during the invasion. The American doctor who tested positive for Ebola after treating patients in the Democratic Republic of Congo is now out of the hospital. After nearly 3 weeks, Dr. Peter Stafford was discharged Saturday, according to health officials in Berlin. His wife, four kids also in quarantine, were also discharged. Dave Packer, ABC News.
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2: Hey, welcome into a brand new weekend of the National Defense. My name is Randy Miller. We do this show for one reason only. We do it for our active duty military, our veterans, and their families. We're here for you. We love you. God bless you. Big show with a big man this week. Dolph Lundgren. Yeah. Played the Russian boxer who killed Apollo Creed in Rocky IV. He's going to be with us and talk all about that. Plus, he's got a brand new memoir. And brand new to late night, Ben Glebe is doing a late night comedy show on YouTube. The first ever from his living room with a studio audience. That's pretty fascinating. And the great Andy Richter, actor, comedian, writer, talk show announcer, sidekick for Conan O'Brien. He's in a new movie called Obsession, which is fantastic and out right now. We'll talk to all of them, plus 60 seconds of service, and so much more this week on the National Defense.
3: And one of our favorite guys, Andy Richter, is with us. You know him, of course, from Conan O'Brien, comedian, writer, incredible dancer on Dancing with the Stars. And he's in Now, hey, listen, I so enjoyed you on that, man. I mean, you brought just such a different kind of fun and perspective to that. That was so fun watching it. And now you're on tour with them, right?
4: Was on tour. The tour finally ended for those poor people. They were on tour from the middle of January till the end of May, pretty much solid. It was a grind. And I mean, in those shows, for me, you know, I did about 6 weeks. I broke it up into two pieces just because I knew that 6 weeks solid would be a little too much. And also just I can't, you know, there's a lot going on at home. I can't just leave my wife alone with all the work that's back here for that long. But for those dancers, those shows, it's like an NBA game. It's like a soccer game. And they're doing it night in and night out with only one, you know, we had Mondays off and that was it. But it was really fun. It was really a fun, I told him, I said, this is like one of the great adventures of my life, you know, doing that.
3: That's cool.
4: Doing the TV show and then doing the tour with them. And they just, the production was so nice to me and the dancers were so nice to me. And I feel like I have another show business family that I'm a part of now.
3: Right. Yeah, and, you know, when you do something like that and you're taken out of your comfort zone, which I'm to the point now where I don't even think I have a comfort zone.
4: Yeah.
3: You know, I mean, everything I do now is some degree of uncomfortableness. And,
4: yes.
3: And I guess that becomes your new comfort zone. But and now you're in this this crazy movie Obsession, which did anybody think it was going to be this huge?
4: No, I don't think anybody thought it was going to be this huge, but I knew something was going to happen with it because I mean, I've done independent movies, you know, and you know, the deal when you do something like that is you go and you shoot it and it's not a very luxurious shoot, but everybody's very hardworking and very earnest and devoted to the project. And then they, you know, they get it edited and they take it to film festivals and they hope that somebody is going to come along. You know, it's like a bake sale. You put stuff out and you hope it sells. And and a lot of the time it doesn't. It's really hard to get something to connect with buyers, especially nowadays. You know, they want a sure hit all the time. And right. this, this, I knew that this was different. I knew from seeing Curry Barker as the director, and he and his partner Cooper, his producing partner. These two young guys, they were making lots of comedy videos on YouTube, and they also were working in horror, which is a very similar. I tell people there's not a lot of difference because you're talking about setup and payoff, and the payoff is either a laugh or a scream. And he had these amazing, and I mean, people should go look him up on YouTube, because I saw a movie called Milk and Cereal, spelled S-E-R-I-A-L, like serial killer, that he did. That's about an hour that I think they shot on a camcorder, and it's fantastic. And then I got the script for this movie, and it was absolutely bananas, but really good, you know, like really well put together, pretty airtight, and I knew something would happen with this. And I told him the night of the premiere, I said, because he said, I didn't have any idea that any of this would happen. I said, I knew something would happen, not as big as it's been. But it's just, it's a basic story of something really good being appreciated and actual kind of true talent being recognized.
3: And I love the idea of getting what you'd hope for at a big price and in a strong degree. I love that premise. We're talking to Andy Richter here in the National Defense. And also, hey, my congratulations. You know, I follow your Instagram. I get all the Andy Richter newsletters. I've signed up for the bonus package. And I found out, congratulations, you've been named Commander in Beef.
4: Yes.
3: Second annual Weenie 500.
4: Yeah, that was a fun day. That was the Friday before, you know, the Indy 500 on Sunday, and I went to Indianapolis, and I was Commander in Beef. I'm not sure. I think I was the first Commander in Beef. And the Ostermeyer, they love their puns, but it was a race of all six Weenie Mobiles.
3: So good.
4: Going around the track at a top speed of 60 miles an hour. And I think they can go faster, but I think Oscar Mayer didn't want them to go faster.
3: Yeah,
4: I think they had strict instructions. Don't go over 60 because those things have a high center of gravity. And I don't think anybody wants to see one of those go over. That was an amazing day. That was when I knew, like, I've done something right because I got to do something like that.
3: That's what's so cool about you, though, Andy. I mean, you do all these fun things, and you can tell that you're having fun with it. And I want to talk about your podcast a little bit, the three questions with Andy Richter. Now, do you always post on your Instagram? You post what the question's going to be for the week?
4: Well, no, they're the same questions every week. They are where do you come from, where are you going, and what have you learned? And it's just basically, I've been through a lot of therapy, and I believe in it, and I kind of like those conversations. And I'm not asking for people to spill their guts, but I do think thinking about your past and thinking about why you are the way you are and what you're going to do about it and with it are just some of the most interesting conversations that a person can have. And it's not always that. It's certainly not a heavy show. I mean, I'm not afraid to talk about kind of deeper things on the show, but that's not, you know, I'm not asking people in there so that they can just, air all their dirty laundry for my content. I don't want anyone to be uncomfortable, but I do think that if people are willing to talk about things, and I've learned this in my own life, I've struggled with depression for years, and when you talk about it, it does tend to make people feel not so alone. And I do think that it's always interesting to hear people who aren't afraid to sort of give a little bit more of themselves than beyond the basic sort of showbiz, you know, glib, smiley kind of nonsense. Like I say, the show's meant to be fun and funny, and it is. And there's a lot of times, especially when I have old friends on there where we just shoot the breeze. We're not, we're not trying to figure anything out.
3: Well, and you know, those kind of questions. So our show is basically for active duty military veterans and their families. And I always love to ask veterans, what was it that inspired you to get into the military? And the answers are all over the board.
4: And I can imagine.
3: Yeah, and it's always just so interesting to hear what they say. And I want to thank you guys. And when you were with Conan, you guys would do so many military salutes and tributes. And thank you for that.
4: Sure. Oh, thank. I'm proud to. Thank you.
3: Yeah, that's just fantastic. Well, Andy, everybody needs to go see Obsession. Get your One Wish Willow ready to go.
4: Yeah.
3: Man, thank you so much for the time and continue great success.
4: Thank you so much, Randy.
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3: Welcome back to the National Defense. It's Randy Miller, and Ben Gleed is with us, actor, stand-up comedian, news commentator, writer. He's got a brand new concept for a hilarious late-night talk show. First ever talk show produced by YouTube, and it's called Good Night with Ben Gleed. He's on with us here at the National Defense. Ben, how you doing?
8: I'm so good, Randy. Thanks for having me, and thank you to everybody listening for your service to our nation. We don't have a nation without you guys, so thank you.
3: Appreciate that, man. I just watched your monologue from one of the shows last week, and you do this entire show from your house.
8: That is sadly true. The studio you're seeing right now is in my home. We have a full-on late-night studio with a 20-person curated audience of my friends and artists and entrepreneurs that are going to come be part of our post-show experience when the camera leaves the studio towards the end of the show and follows us into the rest of the house. But even in the studio, it's just jam-packed with crew and staff and friends. And then on top of that, it's the first ever worldwide audience in late night history where you can purchase a ticket for just $10 to be on our video walls and camera on, mic on, participate in the show, interact with me, ask a question of our guests at different select moments in the show, laugh, applaud, and literally create the energy from wherever in the world you happen to be. You can be part of late night for the first time. So it's both very intimate inside my home, something my girlfriend who just moved in is already regretting. And it's also more worldwide than any late night show's ever been. It's a conundrum. It's confusing. It's a paradox. Because why not? We're living in confusing times.
3: Yeah. Well, I mean, you know, the timing on it obviously is perfect right now since all of the other late night comedy shows have been canceled and taken away from us. So and I know that you are a very political guy. You like to weigh in on some of the big issues, which I greatly applaud, man. I mean, it's nice to see somebody take a stand on some things. And I saw you actually debated Charlie Kirk on abortion. And I'm like, the ball's on this guy. I mean, that's some heavyweight stuff.
8: Thanks, man. Yeah, Charlie invited me, you know, rest in peace to him, to his studio in Arizona, to debate him a few years back. And it, you know, created this very infamous meme moment where it's called the dolphin fetus moment, where I held up a picture of a fetus and I said, "Do you really believe this is a human being?" And he said, "Without a doubt." And I said, "This is a dolphin fetus, Charlie." And it went viral many, many times. And I think that clip kept popping up in his face throughout the rest of his life. So now that he's gone, I certainly apologize for that. But in the moment, you got to make your points in the ways that you know how. And I don't plan for this late night show to be very political in that way. We'll make political jokes. We're going to try to hit both sides. I want people to be entertained. I think late nights become a bit too polarizing politically. But I definitely have always spoken out. I will going into the future when I feel like you need to speak out. It's important, I think, as a citizen to stand up for what you believe to be right. But also it's important as a citizen, I've learned to embrace your fellow countrymen, whatever political stripe they're part of, and try to bring people together, get us out of the algorithmic divide that is keeping us on split ends of this great country. And so trying to find that balance. But more than anything, I want to just open people's minds to different kind of guests you've ever seen in late night, trying to book thought leaders, entrepreneurs alongside Hollywood celebrities, and try to just have conversations that kind of bring everybody into the fold and create kind of a common water cooler again.
3: So interesting. We're talking to Ben Gleed here on the National Defense. I was just talking to my wife last night about, and I couldn't believe this because I was such a huge fan of Charlie Rose. And I think he's one of the great interviewers of all time. And I was talking to her about Charlie Rose, and we watched a couple of interviews that Charlie had. And that's what it seems like that's what he tried to do. It's a very diverse mix of guests, from renowned architects to, you know, comedians to celebrities. And I love that concept. And, you know, for you to kind of venture into that arena, that is a totally different type of show that hasn't been around for a long time.
8: Thank you. Yeah, Modern Late Night has not done that. Charlie, I loved his show as well. Just black background, in-depth interviews, but it was a very serious show. And I want to bring that to a comedy show, to a variety late night show, and help expose people around the world through comedy to these different ideas and modalities and concepts that can level up their lives, teach them how to improve their relationships, their communication with their partners, biohackers, wellness experts, money experts. So we're having on alongside celebrities like Bob Odenkirk, Sophia Bush, Nikki Glaser, Tiffany Haddish, Jeffrey Ross, Craig Robinson, Jamila Jamil, Chelsea Handler. We're going to be having thought leaders like Dr. Mark Hyman to level up your health, Andrew Huberman of Huberman Lab, Dr. Shefali to teach you about how to level up your parenting and be more conscious in your relationships, Lori Gottlieb of New York Times Ask a Therapist column to teach you how to just improve your own life, improve your relationships, Nicole Lappin of the Number One Money podcast, David Eagleman will be one of our guests this week from the Number One Science podcast, Intercosmos, just trying to really dive deep, health experts like Max Lugavere, that just came on our premiere alongside Kevin Smith, the legendary filmmaker, and putting these people alongside each other to have conversations like you've never really seen in late night. I'm really excited to be able to bring conversations like that to people and to make fun of all those people as well.

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1: How did I lose weight? And I did. 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I love this stuff. 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True story. 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
4: Doug, Ben Glebe, the show's Good Night with Ben Glebe, YouTube's first ever late night talk show. Do you serve snacks during the show?
5: We have snacks for the overflow audience in the living room. We don't want food in the studio, so it's a snack-free environment here in the studio just to avoid having to redo the carpet. But in the post show, we got a full charcuterie table. We sometimes have pizza and salad. We have an open bar for everybody for the post show. So that's exciting for sure. A joint or two may be sparked, may already have been in our post show episode with Kevin Smith. You can't avoid it. He's a pretty big stoner. So it's going to be a very different kind of show. I'll be cooking snacks in the kitchen with my chef friends. We're going to be just bringing you a very down and dirty, very real, very authentic late night show. The first ever independently owned late night show. So it's not some big corporate boss telling us what to do. It's not a cold impersonal studio. It's in my house. It's in my backyard. When the post show part happens, it's showing you really how I live and an exclusive glimpse, not only into me and my friends, but also into how we hang behind the scenes, all of it part of the show.
4: That's cool, man. And Nikki Glaser, I guess, is an investor in this.
5: That's right. Yeah, my dear friend. She wanted to help bring it to life, and she very kindly helped do that. And she'll be on soon. I can't wait to have her on. And I'm really fortunate to have these people that believe in me. Scott Galloway also, just like really, really cool people.
4: That's so cool, man. I wish you all the best. This is it's a great idea. It's probably long overdue. And for YouTube to take a runner on it, man, that says the world also. So congratulations, Ben, on everything and continued great success.
5: Thank you, Randy. I really appreciate that. And I invite anybody that's listening to be part of the show. Get a ticket at makeitagoodnight.com. You're on your phone right now anyway, so you may as well just go there, makeitagoodnight.com. Get a ticket to be part of our virtual audience from around the world, or just click the link to subscribe to our YouTube channel. Or if you're really cool, you would do both. The coolest people do both.
4: Well, you know, maybe you think about in the future, maybe an entire military audience night.
5: Oh, I would love that. That would be really cool. No, you know, I've always been a huge supporter of our military. We, like I said up top, we don't have a country without the people that are supporting us. And I hope people always remember that our military is completely separate from politics. Our armed services sign up to protect us regardless of who's in charge, regardless of what the debate is about. Whether the right move is here or there, they sign up and say, we will trust that we're in the best interest of our nation. We're going to go and protect us. We're going to go and keep us safe. We're going to go and protect the future. And so just a huge debt of gratitude to everybody that volunteers to do that. It's an incredible thing. You're a lot braver than me. And so hopefully I can bring you some laughs as a thank you.
4: Thank you, Ben. Appreciate the comments, man. Have a great show.
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11: couple, you know, I don't know as well, but I have a good friendship with. And I think they all really understood that and trusted that. And once I explained to them that it would really be helpful to other first responders, to other communities, from the point of selflessness, they were comfortable doing it. And some of them still were, you know, a little guarded because they don't want the attention to be on them. You know, that's evident in the job they do.
12: Yeah, and you see that a lot, you know, not just with first responders, but obviously with the veterans and World War II veterans for some reason. You know, we've had so many authors on with us that have talked about the heroics of some World War II vets and that their families had no idea. And I think it is just that aspect of just doing my job, ma'am.
11: Absolutely. I think like there are several lessons to be learned from this book. People have asked me what I learned from the book. Mm. And what I learned from the book is that the mental health portion of their job, the support they get, is fully grassroots. It's really the truth is, and I knew this going into it, there isn't any national conversation about the

0: we realize.
1: Yeah, that's a good point. We're talking to Joey Jones here in the National Defense's new book, Behind the Badge, 9 phenomenal stories answering the call to serve on America's home front. And just kind of sticking with that for a second, Joey, you talked about the mental aspect of this. And, I'm reading Clay Hedrick's story, who is a firefighter. And I mean, they talked about a medical call that they had. And, you kind of tend to forget that firefighters, a lot of that is medical calls. And they said he showed up on scene, learned that a child had been run over by a truck. And that just about, that was just about his last day on the job, right?
0: He says it. Clay talks very matter-of-factly. He's the guy that I've known since I was 3 years old. He's like an uncle to me. And he's very intelligent, but his education is the fire department. So he talks, he lays it out like it is. And what he's saying is that was one of the first incidents they went on. Mm. And what the reason why he brings that story into it was, you don't just jump in the, you jump in the river and you go with the pace of the stream, right? It's not like you get to ease your way into it. And the reason why he brought that up was he just happened to have a mentor, a boss that really guided him through that and said, listen, you can get through this and we're going to help you. But that's the grassroots nature of it. It isn't like there's some sort of program that first responders all across the country go through to prepare them for the trauma that they're going to see. I mean, Jeremy Judd talks about in the book, nobody told him how many dead people he would see as a game warden. And it's that kind of that idea of these individuals figure it out for themselves, and they do it in every city in this country. I mean, Clay Hedrick is a fireman for the Dalton Fire Department in Dalton, Georgia, which is maybe a top 15 size city in the state of Georgia, which is not saying much for, the Midwest or Northeast or out West.
1: Right. Yeah. And it kind of made me feel better, actually, Joey, to hear that, because you wonder about that. I have wondered about that. You know, the people that are out there as first responders, do they just, can they turn it off and on like that? Or how do they process those kind of situations? And that was the first kind of firsthand report that I've ever read where they had to deal with something and deal with it, immediately, right?
0: Well, when you get through all 9 stories, what you learn is that there isn't a protocol that they all go through. They all do it differently, but they all do it. Most of them start that journey on their own and have to decide for themselves, hey, do I want to continue to see this every day? Little kids get killed and people treat each other badly and people get murdered and worse. And what they decide on their own, each individual, I mean, Caitlin Cafula that's in there, she became a police officer because her brother sacrificed himself to save others on the road against a drunk driver as a police officer. And when she went to his funeral, she felt compelled to take his spot on the force. And so they all get there in different ways, but they all decide at some point or another that whatever sacrifice they have to make, their mission is worth it. And for them, their mission is to keep the rest of us safe.
1: Yeah, absolutely. And the SWAT sniper that you talked to, Tommy, he had an interesting way of putting that and how they dealt with that, the trash compactor theory. Just keep packing it on down, right?
0: That's right. But, in conversation with him, which is what I've learned with vets, at some point you've got to empty that thing out. And that's where they all, like Clay's story, Jeremy's story, both really hit on. At some point they had to ask for some help, find some help, talk it out. And I think what they all do, which is consistent with World War II veterans, is they sit around and talk about it in the police precinct, in the fire hall, on the SWAT team. And in those moments, that's when you get to decompress. And I know from my own experience that talking about things is healing from them. You have to process them. That's how you process them. I think that's why the vets from World War II came back and built our country into a superpowers. Yep. Because they had to take a month on a ship to get over here.
1: Well, and, you know, so many people, after they leave the service, they want to continue that mission. So they look around for whether it's, I don't know, Team Rubicon, they become a state trooper, a firefighter, and they just have that mentality, I guess, you know, built inside them. And you talked about, you know, why would a Mexican-American combat vet choose to work as a medic for the Border Patrol, knowing the stigma that he would

0: face and all the other problems there.
1: Yeah, you know, Vince Vargas is, if you don't know him, look his name up. He's a celebrity, actually, now, but I've known him since before that. He was, he decided one day to be an actor, so he went and got on the show The Mayans, which was ran several seasons. But Vince Vargas is just one of those guys that he puts a smile on everybody's face he's around. He's just, he has that kind of gravity about him. And I think he knew that, and I think he saw an opportunity to be helpful in a unique way with Border Patrol. And so he was search and rescue as a medic, but Border Patrol search and rescue is a, is one of their two special operations. So it's a high intensity job. And it was a place for him to fulfill that desire, because you really get addicted to the adrenaline of operating. And it was a place for him to fulfill that desire, but from wholly a saving people standpoint, not a going and killing the bad guys standpoint. And for him, the psychological trauma of it was personally identifying with people that were, you know, almost to the point of dehydration, to the point of death in the desert, that were essentially breaking our laws, but he was there to help them and save them and communicate for them. And that is a duality that we're experiencing as a society right now. So I think his chapter is really, really important, and just gives you almost an objective view of a controversial topic, which is the human element.
0: See, I love that. We're talking to Joey Jones here in the National Defense, the new book, Behind the Badge, Answering the Call to Serve on America's Home Front. I love the fact that, you know, you're putting names and faces and stories to everybody in this book, because you're right. I mean, a lot of the times, especially with immigration or anything like that, you see something on the news and it's just numbers and it's mass amounts of people. And so when you could put a face to that and understand how tough it is on both sides of that situation. I mean, you know, to be a Border Patrol agent, a Mexican Border Patrol agent, man, it's, you know, you're coming face to face with your brothers.
1: You are, but I mean, look at the demographics. A large portion, if not the majority, of Border Patrol agents are Hispanic. It helps to be able to speak Spanish to do that job.
0: Sure.
1: And so the reason why I point that out is this idea, the whole book shows it, they are both extraordinary people, but they're a lot more common than we realize, because if you live in a town that has police and fire, you're experiencing people with these same type experiences. If you've met any Border Patrol agent, there's a good chance it's somebody of Hispanic descent. And they understand the issue as both a proud American and as a human being, that their family got here in some way, shape, or form at one point.
0: Yeah, absolutely. We're talking to Joey Jones here from Fox News, Fox Nation, the new book, Behind the Badge, Answering the Call to Serve on America's Home Front. Joey, let's talk about your story a little bit. What was your experience like in the military?
1: Yeah, I was a United States Marine. I joined back in 2005 as soon as I could, as soon as I got out of high school. And didn't know much of anything about the Marine Corps other than the movie Full Metal Jacket. So I wasn't really sure what to expect. My two best friends kind of taught me into it. And so I went to the Marine Corps, and I originally went as a communications repairman. So I was working on Singar radios, and that just wasn't the job for me. Like, I was good at it because I could be, but I didn't want to be. So I volunteered for everything, and through a series of unfortunate events, or fortunate, I ended up being getting put as security for EOD in Iraq in 2007, and fell in love with that job. And in the Marine Corps, we treat you a little bit differently than the other services. It's you got to be 21 years old. You got to re-enlist to do it. You can't come in off the street. And they really treat it as a, what they call a critical skills operator, something special. And so I basically put in a package to be looked at and interviewed for it. And the EOD team I was supporting in Iraq gave me the thumbs up. So I went from the truck behind them providing security to their truck learning, and finished that deployment with them, came back with the EOD school. And then went to Afghanistan as an EOD technician in 2010, and worked for about 6 months in a pretty kinetic environment, and stepped on an IED on August 6, 2010, and lost both my legs above the knee, and realized I couldn't take bombs apart for a living anymore. And my dad was a brick and block mason, and you can't really do that, so I had to find something else, and found my way into what I do now.
0: Wow. You know, we've had some EOD people on the show, and it's just a, man, you talk about a special human being to put your, literally to put your life on the line every day. Thank you so much for your service. But, you know, it's also, to me, you know, you suffer some kind of an injury like that, it would be easy just to crawl into a hole And, you know, you did the very opposite of that. What was it for you? Was it your faith? Was it your family? I mean, what was it that got you to that point?
1: I think a couple things. One, each individual in this world is unique in their experiences and how they respond. I think that when I look back at the guys that I recovered with, I mean, you've got Brian Mast, that's a member of Congress. You've got Rob Jones that ran 30 marathons in 30 days. There are others that are Lieutenant Dan, we called him, is a captain now, Navy SEAL. He's done all kind of extraordinary things. Another guy, I can't think of his name right now, but he lost some version of all four limbs, and he's done all kind of amazing things. So, you know, I'm not unique in the sense of I didn't let it get me down. I mean, unfortunately, you have movies like Born on the 4th of July, and people think that's what it is. Or you see, you know, Lieutenant Dan and think, okay, well, the veterans go through that. It's my experience that the job you did matters. So I did a job that my peers were injured like that. So I was exposed to it. Also, the higher intensity jobs generally are a little bit better trained for the mental resilience. So we had some training for that. But I think most importantly for me was quite simply, I had a son, I had a family, and I had responsibility. Mm. And I was going to fulfill that responsibility either with or without legs.
0: Man, that is incredible. And yeah, we did the show from the Warrior Games last year at Disney World. And, you know, to see some of these athletes compete at an extremely high level. I mean, the wheelchair basketball. Are you kidding me? That's brutal.
1: Yeah, no, that was a big thing, especially when I first got injured. The Marine Corps was very proud of it, because until they made MARSOC their own team, the Marine Corps tend to mop up on most of those. But long story short, I mean, you just got to find purpose in life. For me, it was taking care of my family, focusing on my career and education. For other guys, it's, you know, Paralympic sports. And for other guys, it was getting back into the fight in one way or another. Just about every service, I know the Marine Corps, but just about every service allowed catastrophically injured, combat injured service members to stay in for a full 20. So finding other ways to serve was a big part of it for a lot of guys.
0: That's so cool. Well, the book is great. It's called Behind the Badge, Answering the Call to Serve on America's Home Front. It will give you a different perspective on the men and women who respond to all the emergencies, and it'll give you a much deeper appreciation for those folks. Joey, thanks for writing this. This is great stuff.
1: You know, the nine individuals in the book wrote it through their lived experiences. I had the honor of compiling it and adding my thoughts, and I'm just so excited about it. I think I'll leave you with this. You know, the worst days of our lives is another shift for them. And I start the book with that experience with my own dad. And I just hope people will take that away from this, of like just an added appreciation at how much we take for granted when we leave the house, knowing that if we get in a car wreck, somebody will be there. If somebody hurts us, somebody will be there to seek justice. If a disaster happens, somebody will be there to save us.
0: Wow. Yeah, that's a great reminder and a great takeaway. Joey Jones, thank you so much for the time. We'll be right back here in the National Defense.
2: How did I lose weight? And I did. Lean, right here. I did. I love this stuff. Listen, Brickhouse Nutrition been with me for a long time. 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
4: From ABC News, I'm Dave Macker. A mass shooting at a beloved Ohio event Saturday has left at least 12 people wounded, two critically. Hundreds of people were in attendance at the Old West End Fest in Toledo when gunfire rang out nearby, sending people running for cover. Toledo's Fire Chief Allison Armstrong.
5: Fire and EMS crews responded immediately. They went into the scene once it was secured by Toledo police, began treating, triaging, and then working on plans to transport those patients.
4: The victims range in age from 14 to 61. Police Saturday began a manhunt for the suspects. Iran is condemning new U.S. attacks as a, quote, clear violation of the ceasefire. ABC foreign correspondent Tom Sophie Borich.
6: Fresh U.S. missile strikes along Iran's coast. The U.S. military saying it destroyed Iranian radar sites after Iran fired four one-way attack drones, which posed a threat to ships near to the Strait of Hormuz. Iran retaliating, firing a volley of missiles at U.S. allies Kuwait and Bahrain. The strikes adding to the uncertainty amid a supposed ceasefire.
4: A source familiar with Secretary Scott Bessent's thinking tells ABC News that the Treasury Department is planning to use Iranian assets to rebuild and repair any future damage caused by Iran. Meanwhile, the Lebanese army says an Israeli airstrike killed two officers and a soldier, potentially jeopardizing wider negotiations between the U.S. and Iran. Graham Plattner is campaigning hard in the final days of Maine's Democratic primary. He's been leading party rival Governor Janet Mills, but recent controversies, including allegations published by the New York Times from women claiming they were physically abused, could hurt his chances Tuesday. He made a plea for continued support Friday night.
7: Now, as every single piece of that past and journey gets dug up, litigated, and weaponized, you have my back.
4: Tuesday's winner will go up against Republican incumbent Susan Collins, who's been in the U.S. Senate for nearly 30 years. You're listening to ABC News.
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4: Clash against a proposed data center in Tennessee, where more than 160,000 people have signed a petition opposing one next to the Nashville Zoo. Neighborhood resident Tony Zavitson.
10: They picked the wrong community to put any kind of data center in. Nobody asked for this. Nobody wants this.
4: Nashville Mayor Freddie O'Connell.
11: This one seems particularly unusual in that a non-owner for the property seems to be applying for a building permit.
4: There's been no comment from the developer. A new warning about fake online invitations. Victims say the emails look like they're from major e-vite companies, but they're actually scams. ABC's Elizabeth Schulze.
12: The president of Paperless Post tells us scams are still a small number compared to the millions of real invites that go out each week.
13: Anything that's asking you to download an attachment is a red flag. Anything that asks you to log in or register to do something basic like reply is a red flag.
12: And the CEO of Punchbowl says there are clear signs an invite is fake, like if an image won't load, logos are the wrong size, or the text isn't aligned. and always check the website URL.
4: FIFA announced that it will now allow fans to bring their own water bottles to some stadiums during the World Cup. FIFA had barred spectators from bringing refillable water bottles into the tournament's 16 stadiums across North America, including some with limited or no shade from the sun. Now reversing the policy after criticism the organization could be putting people at risk of dehydration. Dave Packer, ABC News.
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17: All across America, we are Red Eye Radio. He is Eric Hurley and I'm Gary McNamara. Good morning.
18: Hello.
19: You would think after 42 years I would learn how to turn on the button. That's the toughest part of this job. I'm still working on it.
17: Hey, thanks for the coffee.
19: Hey, you're welcome.
17: Eric made me a coffee.
19: I did. In honor of the late Bill Mack, my old partner, going back to the old all-night show on WBAP, which he started in 1969. When I first started with him, the first night we went live, he said, "Son, let me go make you a cup of coffee." And he comes in with a cup of coffee. It was the greatest thing ever because he knew that I was nervous about getting it right. We had our first affiliate was joining us and is still with us today, WJR in Detroit. And it was a beautiful thing. And so today, which just started, June 4th, would have been his birthday. So happy birthday, Bill. We know you're up there looking down on us.
17: Well, let's
19: probably shaking your head.
17: Let's just clarify this.
19: Yes.
17: Clarify.
19: Yeah. All right.
17: You did not start with him in 1969.
19: I did not. Yes. I would have been 3 years old. I probably would have wanted to. I was still living in Omaha at that point. So that would have been hard to commute. I did not. He started the all-night show back in March of 1969. And earned the name the Midnight Cowboy because that was the Oscar winner of Picture of the Year, Midnight Cowboy. So a trucker called him from a truck stop back then. Of course, no cell phones. He had to put a bunch of dimes in a phone in the booth. And he called him and said, "They should call you the Midnight Cowboy because you're on the radio. You play country music and you're on at midnight. So they should call you because there's a movie out called The Midnight Cowboy that's getting all these awards." And then the rest is history. But no, I did not start with Bill. I did listen to him all of my life growing up. When you grow up in Texas, all the greats. Bill Mack, Ron Chapman, Hal Jay. My gosh, the list is endless. Katie Craddock, all of them.
17: You ready?
19: I'm ready. What do you got? Bo and Jim.
18: Did you get the feeling that nothing will be accomplished ever again in any type of testimony with Congress?
19: Yes. Listen, I don't know if the shoes are too big or not.
18: No.
19: Are you talking about that testimony?
18: No, not just the that's just happens to be that happens to be the first one that I have here.
19: Okay, all right.
18: And this is Marco Rubio before the House.
19: Yeah.
18: Foreign Affairs Committee.
19: Right.
18: All right, here we go.
19: Okay.
18: All right.
20: Last question for you. Mr. Secretary, who won the 2020 presidential election?
21: I'm not here to answer a question. We're talking about 2020. This is a Foreign Affairs Committee.
20: Okay, great. You can't answer the question, even though we all know that President Biden won.
21: I don't answer the question because the Secretary of State, I do not participate in domestic political issues.
20: This is not about domestic political issues.
21: Oh,
20: this is about our democracy.
21: You're asking me to opine, just like I don't do campaign rallies.
20: It seems like
21: I don't do, because as Secretary of State, we're not supposed to. That's been the long tradition of the department, and you should know that if you've been on this committee for any period of time.
20: Mr. Secretary, it seems like you have an issue admitting facts. You can't say that the president lost the 2020 election, just like you won't admit President Trump is losing this reckless war of choice, and just like you couldn't admit that the shoes the president bought you were too big. You clearly don't know what winning means, and not because the facts are unclear to you, it's because telling your the truth would cost you your job, and the American people are entitled to a secretary.
18: By the way, she's reading that.
19: I was going to say,
18: she's reading
19: that. That's not only performative, she's reading it.
18: There's a script.
19: Yeah. And she ends every sentence and like a question.
18: Let's continue it. But she's that's Sarah Jacobs, Representative Jacobs. She's you can see it. She's her eyes are scanning down. It's a script. Here we go.
20: Secretary of State, who tells them the truth even when the president doesn't want to hear it. And my constituents, our service members, deserve better. Mr. Chairman, I yield back.
21: I don't know what shoes she's talking about. What is she talking about?
22: Representative Burchett, you're recognized.
23: Thank you, Mr. Chairman. If you'd like to answer any of that.
21: Yeah, I don't know about the shoes. I mean, he gave me some floor shine shoes. They're actually pretty good. They fit fine. I don't know what she's talking about. And maybe that's what she's referring to.
20: Your shoes look very nice today, Mr. Secretary.
21: Well, how can you see them? They're way down here. We're talking about shoes. Are you guys kidding me? I mean, is this the Foreign Affairs Committee or is this like a circus? What is this?
18: Then we get to Scott Bessent before the Senate. And Representative Wyden from Oregon. Ready for this?
19: All right.
18: Here we go.
19: Okay.
18: All right.
19: Okay.
24: Chairman?
25: Yes.
24: Let's be clear here. Nobody is interested in the ramblings of a capo in the most corrupt regime in American history. We want to get some facts about this deal. That's what we're here for. Thank you.
25: Well, thank you. And I will ask my questions first today.
23: And we would like to hear what Adam Wyden and Jeffrey Epstein talked about. Your son's largest investment position was Rick's Cabaret. So did your son and Jeffrey Epstein talk about pole dancing as he begged him for money? You're limited credibility.
25: I'm going to proceed with my question.
18: I like the whispering.
19: Yeah.
18: And you can hear it.
19: Yeah.
26: Should we just proceed on this thing here? Where the hell are we going?
19: Whispering like Homer Simpson.
23: This is going to be great. Am I going to need a lawyer?
19: My gosh.
18: And then there's this. Here we go. This is, again, back to Rubio with Representative Madeline Dean, is it?
19: Mm.
18: Yeah, here, Pennsylvania 4th District. Here we go.
20: Distribution.
21: Well, because one of those were in cahoots with Hamas. And we saw an incredible amount of the aid flow into Hamas's hands.
20: Reclaiming my time. The aid was held up at the border by Israel, and you know it.
21: You've got to fix your rules here. You can't even answer a question.
20: You're not following the rules. You're very familiar with how this works.
21: No, I don't. I never served in the House. This is a weird rule. Will you ask a question and I can't answer?
20: Would you please add time to the clock?
19: Nope. Nope. Nope. Wow. I love it.
18: I mean,
19: I love it.
18: It was, and we have more coming up throughout the show, but it was just a complete, complete zoo.
19: Yeah. Yeah. Yeah, it was. And once again, what I take from it is, you know, Marco Rubio is vastly different as Secretary of State than he was as senator. And of course, you know, the behavior changes according to the office, and he kind of lined that out. You know, I'm not going to sit here and opine as Secretary of State, we don't do that. The shoes fit fine. What is this, a circus? And he doesn't back down. He doesn't back down anywhere. And this was one of the questions I had in the first term of Donald Trump. Because I thought to myself, where are the Republicans that are willing to fight once Donald Trump is no longer president? And we have a whole list. You know, it may be a short list. It's shorter than I want, certainly. But Marco Rubio is right there, right at the top, along with Governor DeSantis. I would throw in Governor Abbott of Texas. I don't think he's going to run for a national office. Maybe he will. I don't know. But, you know, Vice President Vance, these are people who don't back down.
18: You know, the other thing is that did you see that they were on, I think Ted Lieu, I think I have this audio from Representative Lieu, that was, you know, they're accusing Trump of falling asleep, that he's old and falling asleep.
19: Right.
18: Yeah. That you know, he needs a lot. And this is a guy that's probably up now.
19: Right.
18: He sleeps, like, what, 4 hours maybe?
19: Yeah, maybe.
18: Four hours a day, but here's right. Here's part of this back and forth.
0: We have not seen the president in 8 days. The American people deserve the truth. Okay. I yield back.
1: I don't even know how to respond to that, other than to tell you that it's absurd and ridiculous. And I can't believe we're in a Foreign Affairs Committee meeting in front of the House, an important time in American foreign policy.
0: Just keep lying, Secretary Rubio. Just keep lying.
1: Supposedly someone who thinks he's a medical expert when he's not. The truth of the matter is we had a cognitively impaired president in office a few years ago. That's a cognitively impaired president. But I don't like to talk about that because it weakens America. This president we have, this is a guy that literally doesn't sleep. He works day and night, long hours, every single day. I don't know if you haven't seen him in 8 days. I saw him yesterday. I didn't see him the day yesterday because I was in Congress the day before. I talked to him at all hours of the day and night. He works inhumane hours. Okay, I've been on foreign trips with the president that he doesn't sleep in the whole flight. And everyone else is sleeping on the plane, and he's, you know, wandering the hallways looking for someone to wake up and talk to that people are. So I don't know what you're referring to, but he has an incredible amount of energy. I'm just telling you, you may not like his policies. You may not like his policies, you may not like the decisions he's made, but I assure you, this is not a president that sleeps or is cognitively impaired in any way, shape, or form, and in fact is incredibly active, much more so in many cases than much younger people that are around him. Those are facts. I see it every day. You're not going to agree because you have another narrative that you want to push.
19: And blank you if you can't handle the truth.
18: Well, the interesting thing was, I thought it was maybe a parody account from Hunter Biden yesterday.
19: Yeah.
18: Because he was saying the same thing as the right. President was holding the press conference.
19: Right, yeah.
18: And you had prominent, because I had to check it out. I'm like, this looks like it's Hunter Biden's, you know, X page. Mm-hmm. And you had, you know, Republicans in the media saying, you idiot, he's there right now. And the response right. was, well, that's a clone. That's not really him.
19: Yeah.
18: And I'm like, this has got to be a parody. But
19: right, yeah.
18: You had major Republican media people that apparently are on this site that believed it was Hunter Biden. And from what I could see, it was.
19: Yeah.
18: You know, you just don't know who the bots are. Mm-hmm. But these are, you know, and so it was like amazing. And you saw Democrats, you saw it all over social media. Democrats were saying, we haven't seen the president in 8 days as he was talking.
19: Yeah.
18: As he was doing right. the press conference.
19: Right.
18: I mean, it's just they're trying to make this case. That
19: they went after the one reporter that wasn't smiling.
18: Oh, yeah.
19: And you know,
18: Kevin
19: I mean,
18: Collins.
19: Yeah. And, but there, it's, this is the worst attempt at a Jedi mind trick that the Democrats have tried to pull so far. For them, there was nothing wrong with Joe Biden until the debate. And then everything was wrong with Joe Biden. And then now it's, while, as Trump is talking, we haven't seen him in 8 days. They want to wave their hand in front of someone's face like a Jedi and say it as if it's so and make people believe it like a Jedi mind trick. It's lame. Move on to something else. Again, you know, the same thing. I would say what Marco Rubio says, Secretary Rubio, lining out very clearly. This guy doesn't sleep. We've known this, by the way, about him for years. For years. And he, whether it was when he was in the private sector or when he started running for office and then became president, the guy doesn't sleep. And this, you know, this whole attempt, and I think part of it is, you know, I don't think it had legs when Joe interrupted the interview between Whoopi and Jill Biden the other day. That story really didn't gain much attention, and I think it's because we've all come to learn that there is something wrong with Joe, and quite frankly, it's not funny. Quite frankly, it's very sad, and it's very sad that his family is a big part of this and isn't getting him care. It is clear they don't care about his well-being. Donald Trump doesn't stop working. Say what you will about, we've said it, you know, I don't know how many times, but more than once, that he'll talk to anybody at any time, including the media, almost to a fault. Sometimes to a fault.
18: Well, what I noticed yesterday is that almost everything, nobody wanted an answer from Rubio or Besant.
19: No.
18: They didn't want them to justify the policies. No. It was just, let's not even talk, you know, and one of Marco Rubio's frustrations is this is the Foreign Affairs Committee. Talk about foreign affairs. I don't get involved in the politics of it.
19: Right.
18: Talk to me about what my job is, and he couldn't get them to do it.
19: Right.
18: And it was just like, you know, but at least he made it clear. He goes, look, this is why I'm here. I'm here. I'm Secretary of State. I don't get involved in the political end of it. You know, what do you want to know? And I want to find the one where he was, I got to find the one here. I thought I had it. I don't have it. I got to find it where one of the representatives asked him and said, well, Kushner and Whitmer were over there talking to Iran and you were back at a party.
19: Yeah.
18: What are you talking about? And he says, number one, the vice president was there.
19: Mm-hmm.
18: Oh, and they said that, you know, the two people were over there and not confirmed. And he goes, well, the vice president was there.
19: Yeah.
18: The other two, the special envoy.
19: Yeah.
18: And the other one, yeah, Kushner's a private sector guy, but he's done this before.
19: Right.
18: And so he's part of the negotiating. But Vance was there, and I was constantly updating the president as to what's going on at the White House.
19: Right.
18: There was a party going on, but I was working to update and constantly in communication back and forth. But they were attempting, again, they didn't want the actual answers. They were attempting to make the case, you're just a party boy with the president and aren't doing your job.
19: Right.
18: You can't make that case for Marco Rubio.
19: No. Nope.
18: You know, and you can make the case, as he said about the president, you can disagree with his policies. We've disagreed with the president's policies at times. Well, we will today.
19: Mm-hmm.
18: Again.
19: Yep.
18: Because there's a couple of things where it just looks really weak.
19: Right.
18: Really weak right now. And we have no problem doing it. But the fact is, to sit there and say, to attack him in a way to say that he's a Joe Biden. Or he's worse than Biden.
19: Right.
18: Trying to make, you know, that analogy, or that Marco Rubio's just a partier who's not doing his job. I mean, you can't make that case.
19: No. No, you can't.
18: You can't. You can't. And I'm thinking to myself, you got to sell something. If you're going to sell something, it's got to have some type of obvious, obvious reality to it.
19: Right. Some kind of imagery, something.
18: Right.
19: And they don't. And, of course, every attempt right now, every chance to attack Marco Rubio in public, they're going to take. Because they know they also know he's on the top of the list for the GOP. He has a very strong future in the party if he wants it. Period. And he won't back down. They're afraid of him. They fear him.
18: We are Red Eye Radio.
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18: I'm Gary McNamara. Okay, we'll have that audio cut coming up on the bottom of the hour. I found it with Rubio, but I want to play this one. Al Green, not happy probably that he lost the primary.
19: Yeah,
18: okay,
19: I guess.
18: We have this audio here.
19: Okay,
18: right. Here we go. Ready for this?
19: Okay.
18: Talking to Mark Wayne Mullen, and he uses the word racist, and Mullen goes, are you calling me a racist? But he was mumbling beforehand. You couldn't tell who he was talking to, but here's how this goes. Listen to this.
19: All right.
9: A racist, Mr. Secretary, would do what happened to Rubio.
10: Are you calling me a racist?
9: A racist.
10: I'm asking a question.
9: Reclaiming my time, asking to shut up.
10: That's a pretty...
9: Shut up.
8: Up.
9: Oh, it's my time.
21: I'm not going to let anybody call me a racist, Chairman.
9: I never called him a racist. 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
8: It is. Gentlemen, will suspend.
21: He will
8: gentlemen
21: not.
8: Suspend.
9: Tell him to shut up.
8: It'll gentlemen suspend. No.
18: Peace and love.
26: Yeah.
18: Love is all around.
19: Remember when the Democrats were preaching civility?
18: Yes. Serenity now. Apparently, he's upset. Al Green's upset at everybody now since he lost his primary.
19: Yeah. Yeah, that's, he's not just mad at Trump. He's mad at everybody.
18: He's mad at everybody.
19: Yeah. Your own party rejected you, Al Green. How do you like that?
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18: All right, so here's the audio that we wanted to play. This is Representative Jackie Rosen with Secretary Rubio. This is the first audio cut that I heard yesterday. And I went, yep, that's why so many Republicans are looking at him for the presidency in 2028. He communicates effectively. Here we go.
3: Remind the American people that as the Secretary of State, your main duty as America's chief diplomat is to maintain our relations with foreign nations. This is why I was shocked to see that you were at a party with President Trump in Miami instead of accompanying Vice President Vance to Pakistan for negotiations.
12: What party was I at? I was at a party?
3: It's publicly reported, and there's photos there.
12: But what party? No, but you're going to say that. I'm going to answer it. I'm going to answer that question. That's an absurd statement. I was not at a party.
3: If I finish my paragraph, he can answer.
12: People are going to slander me. I'm going to answer it.
3: Steve Witkoff and Jared Kushner, both of whom were never confirmed by this body to be America's diplomats, accompanied the vice president in the negotiations. Even Iran's foreign minister was not there, yet you were not, was there, excuse me, and you were not. I just feel that's embarrassing for us, and it's embarrassing for you. So, Mr. Secretary, Congress represents the American people. We have the power to confirm who represents America abroad. We confirmed you to be our Secretary of State. We confirmed you to be in the negotiations that are happening. And it's just unthinkable to me that you are missing high-stakes negotiations or that you're not involved. It's sad.
17: Senator Rosen, your time's up. Secretary Rubio.
12: You're 100% inaccurate and 100% wrong. Here's why. Number one, the Vice President of the United States was there, and he wasn't confirmed by us, and he was elected by the American people. Okay, he is the second in line to the presidency of the United States. He was present. Mr. Witkoff is the president's envoy for negotiation for peace deals. Mr. Kushner is a private citizen that serves as an advisor on these functions. They were the team that we sent to Pakistan. I was not at a party. Where I was is next to the president. Because in the midst of those negotiations, I was in communications with them. And in fact, I think there is media reporting from that evening on how multiple occasions I went into a back room, I came back out and spoke to the president and was constantly updating him. On that evening, I spoke to Mr. Kushner and our negotiating team and Mr. Witkoff on at least six occasions, including twice on a secure line from the phone they had access to over there. So you don't know what you're talking about. You're just
17: Senator Rosen, he has the floor.
12: I know your staff wrote up this cute statement for your TikTok video, but it's not true and it's not real. That's not what happened. Okay, I'm the National Security Advisor and Secretary of State. I was co-located with the President in the midst of a high-stakes negotiation so that I could immediately inform him about events occurring halfway around the world. I was where I needed to be at that moment because we had a very capable team on the ground in Pakistan led by the Vice President, led by the Vice
3: President.
18: There you go.
29: Yeah, it's, you know, and it's, I love the your cute little TikTok video. Because this is performative. This is what the Democrats have become. If you've got something there that's based in reality, that's one thing. If you want to go on a rant, that's the testimony when the opposition party is taking their time. It's always going to be a rant, but it should be reality based. It should be, this is what you did. Boom, boom, boom, boom, boom. And of course, she's making it up as she goes along. She wants people to believe something that's not true. It is performative. It is trying to get a little clip that, and this is what they all want. It didn't work for Jasmine Crockett in the long run. Who knows if she'll make a return. It didn't work for a lot of them. I don't think it's working right now for AOC. We'll see if that turns around in 2028. But this performative nature that they have, it's one thing to get up there and perform. I've seen people on the right do it, but they're filled with the facts. The content of what they're saying happens to be true. And if it's not, you and I are the first to call them out on it. But this is performative in nature. These are children. These are people that know they either are pretending like they know nothing, and that's pretty stupid to do, or they're just stupid and know nothing.
18: Well, I think what they're doing is they're trying to appease the far left. They really don't want to discuss what is going on. They really don't wish to discuss, you know, the issues. They want to make accusations. Use all of, because what was happening to Rubio yesterday, they were using all the time just to attack him and then give him no chance to respond. And it was Republicans giving him some of their time to respond to the Democrats. My thing that I would do is I would say, you know, any question I would ask, please, if you could answer it within 20 seconds, because then I'll cut you off because I just don't, I have limited time. So here are my questions for you. You know, basically what is, you know, that's what I would do. I mean, I think that from my point of view, that on any particular issue, I would view the Democrat opposition, any question I have, would be a weak spot that I would be hitting. And I would know that within 10 seconds, I would either get an answer or they'd be BSing me and it would be obvious.
29: Yeah.
18: That's what I would do.
29: Right.
18: But the left, as we know, and we've talked about this a lot. Have you ever noticed that it's the left that really wants to shut up the right and censor the right?
29: Mm-hmm.
18: And I know this because we do this every day.
29: Yeah, yeah.
18: And every time, probably one of the first times was when Air America went out of business because I was using cuts from them all the time. The last thing I want to do is the Democrats with the insane narratives that they have, the last thing I want them to do is shut up. I don't want them to shut up.
29: No.
18: I want to ask them questions.
29: Yep.
18: They won't answer any questions.
29: Nope.
18: They don't want you to hear from the right, and they do not want to be cross-examined on the issues where they stand. They don't want to answer what they actually truly believe.
29: Right. No, they don't. They can't. And they can't get out there and own their own radical agenda. I mean, they push it in a way that, again, is performative, because what are they doing? Look at how they campaign. I mean, it's always about attacks and attacking the opposition. That's a given. But if you can't get them in their own words, then what have you got? Well, the GOP has this. This is our frustration with the Republicans. You've got them in their own words. Do it. We've seen you do it.
18: Right.
29: Campaign and make them. You've got the ads already built. All you have to do is approve, you know, do the approval thing at the end of it.
19: I'm so-and-so, and I approve this message, and that's all you got to do.
18: Well, it's like, and believe me, we notice it. We even notice it when it happens on the Republican side.
19: Yeah.
18: Remember when Trump made the comment a couple of weeks ago? We know what he said, but the way he said it, we said that's going to be used in an ad against him.
19: Yeah.
18: Against the Republicans come November.
19: Yeah.
18: And what was that where he said, he doesn't, basically, when he fights a war, the concept.

0: that's turning into a complete zoo.
1: Yeah.
0: But that was what I got out of yesterday, really, with all the hearings. I went, nothing's ever going to be accomplished anymore because the Democrats really don't want to know the answers. They don't want to ask a question to find out what the answer is. And you could see they're all reading scripts.
1: Yeah.
0: And even in the back and forth with the one representative, she was just, you could see, she's just reading the script, making it sound like it's ad lib. But obviously it wasn't ad lib. She was just jumping, trying to, Rubio would say something, and she's scanning to find, it was almost like Karine Jean-Pierre, but in motion.
1: Yeah.
0: But in fast motion, right. She was scanning quicker than Karine Jean-Pierre going, I don't know what I'm looking for.
1: Right. If you can't say it off the top of your head. Now, you know, if you're listing things, that's one thing. If you've got to, I want to remember to get to these points, that's one thing, and talking points. But if you cannot, speak with conviction from at any point, then nobody's going to buy it.
0: Yeah.
1: You know, the left is buying it, the far left is buying it, but they're just as radical as you are. The rank and file are just as radical as you are because they keep voting for you.
0: And someone might say, well, come on, guys, you can't do all this ad lib.
1: We do.
0: I've done it for...
1: we do.
0: Done it for over four decades.
1: Yeah.
0: So, I mean, it's like...
1: Right.
0: Yeah, it can be done.
1: Yeah.
0: Especially when you know what you believe. Got into a little bit of a discussion with an old boss of mine yesterday, and he's more liberal.
1: Mm-hmm. Mm-hmm.
0: And we got into a discussion. I said, hey, here's what I don't like about the Democrats. Here's where I don't like where the Republicans are going.
1: Right.
0: And so he responded once, and then about half hour later responded, I have to ask you, did you copy and paste that from something?
1: Uh-huh. Yeah.
0: Wow.
1: Yeah.
0: It's like,
1: no, they can't believe.
0: And I just wrote back, typical liberal response.
1: Well,
0: it's like, I don't need to copy and paste anything. I don't need anybody else's opinion for me to give my opinion. I know what it is because I've done it so long, hundreds of topics. That's not bragging. That's just the reality of what you have to do when you're in this business this long.
1: Well, you don't get to stay in the game this long if you don't have that ability to speak from your convictions. You don't. You just don't. That's just the way it is. And, you know, that's, you know, we're decades and counting. I quit counting now because it makes me feel old every time I do. But you have to speak with conviction. The left can't do that.
0: We are Red Eye Radio.
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7: We're Red Eye Radio. He's Eric Carly and I'm Gary McNamara. Breaking news from the Babylon Bee. Their lead headline, California announces they have finished counting the votes. Ronald Reagan has won the 1966 governor's race. You know, it's interesting. You were telling me yesterday that the New York Times and Fox News said that those the races were called.
8: Yeah, that Bass had made it to the runoff.
7: That Bass
8: they didn't call anybody else, just Bass.
7: Oh, they just called Bass. Oh,
8: Yeah.
7: Because I was in, that's the one thing, because I never saw it. It didn't, you know, show either one.
8: Right.
7: And now, as we all know,
8: the
7: controversy comes in.
8: Right.
7: Well, it's not settled yet because the controversy that, you know, that it's getting closer for second and third as the mail-in ballots come in. And they're just at 66% of the votes.
8: Right.
7: So this thing could take weeks.
8: Yeah. It's funny how they can't get their votes done, but they can learn that that they can put the check mark next to Bass's name. It happened, by the way, at 12:30. It was around 12:30 Central Time, a.m. So that means it was 10:30 p.m. out in California. They were already calling, you know, saying Bass had already made the runoff. It's like, huh? We thought you're going to take your time on.
7: They claim they're looking at these districts that are so Democrat that's impossible.
8: In fact, RCP had that 53% of the votes had been counted at that point, but New York Times had only 48% of the votes had been counted. And I thought, well, then hold on a second. Why are we putting any check marks by any names? But they did, and Fox News joined them, eventually. So, yeah, I love that about Reagan, though. That's great. Great from the Babylon Bee.
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17: From ABC News. I'm Dave Packer. The fragile ceasefire with Iran tested again, with both sides launching new attacks.
18: The U.S. military releasing video showing fresh strikes on Iranian radar sites. U.S. officials say those strikes coming after Iran fired four one-way attack drones, posing a threat to ships near the Strait of Hormuz. Meanwhile, the administration is looking to increase economic pressure on Iran. A source tells ABC News the U.S. Treasury Department is planning to use Iranian assets to help rebuild and repair any future damage caused by Iran in the Gulf. That could include frozen Iranian assets as well as ships the U.S. has seized.
17: ABC's Michelle Franzen. There are reports of a series of violent incidents in the West Bank and Gaza Saturday involving IDF soldiers. ABC's Tom Sophie Borridge is in Jerusalem.
19: A woman and a child among seven people killed in an Israeli strike on an encampment in Gaza, according to local health officials. The IDF saying they killed a senior Hamas commander. And in the West Bank, the IDF responding to this shocking video posted on X showing an Israeli soldier repeatedly beating a man on the ground during a fresh wave of settler violence against Palestinians. The IDF says it's investigating that and a separate incident when shots fired by Israeli soldiers towards an approaching vehicle killed a seven-month-old baby.
17: A mass shooting at an Ohio festival Saturday has left at least 12 people with gunshot wounds, the victims between the ages of 14 and 61. Toledo's Deputy Police Chief Joe Heffernan says an investigation is very active.
20: So there is a lot of evidence. It's just a matter of going through a lot of that evidence.
17: We're told that two victims are in critical condition. The search for a missing American student in Japan has ended in tragedy. The body of 20-year-old James Higginbotham was found by volunteers searching in the mountains near Kyoto. Higginbotham was missing May 29th when he was on a trip with his family. Authorities have not released a cause of death. Pope Leo in Spain, six-day trip, marking his first official visit to an EU country outside of Italy. You're listening to ABC News.
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17: Hundreds of protesters gathered Saturday in Zvornik, Albania, to rally against a proposed luxury development linked to Ivanka Trump and her husband Jared Kushner. Activists like Visiana Giri are worried that the landscape and wildlife will be negatively impacted by the development.
23: We have a landscape protected area that will not be anymore the same landscape. That's also the main reason why a landscape protected area is to protect the landscape, which is unique. It's a beautiful, natural landscape.
17: Defense Secretary Pete Hegseth's message to European leaders during a ceremony marking the 82nd anniversary of D-Day. Hegseth comparing the 1944 Normandy landings to immigration in Europe.
24: Sadly, today, different European beaches are stormed by different dangerous ideologies. Beaches in Spain, in Italy, in Greece, and Bulgaria. Boats and men arrive. When will European capitals do something about that?
17: And an emotional moment of silence with the now dwindling number of survivors held for the thousands of Allied troops killed during the invasion. The American doctor who tested positive for Ebola after treating patients in the Democratic Republic of Congo is now out of the hospital. After nearly 3 weeks, Dr. Peter Stafford was discharged Saturday, according to health officials in Berlin. His wife, four kids also in quarantine, were also discharged. Dave Packer, ABC News.
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10: 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Gary McNamara and Eric Hurley talk about everything from politics to social issues and news of the day. 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From the Relief Factor Studios, this is Red Eye Radio.
7: All across America, we are Red Eye Radio. He is Eric Hurley and I'm Gary McNamara. Hi.
8: Hello. And welcome.
7: Thanks for being here. All right. On Fox News yesterday, you had John Roberts and you had Britt Hume talking about the whole Scott Pelley firing, which just won't die away.
8: No.
7: Inside the Beltway, will it?
8: No, it won't.
7: It just won't.
8: It won't.
7: It won't go away. I mean, probably, well, the vast majority of Americans don't watch 60 Minutes. I mean, that's the thing. You can have 20, if you have 20 million viewers.
8: Mm-hmm.
7: That means 320 million people aren't watching.
8: Right. Right.
7: You know, if you have 15 million viewers, you can do the math. If you have 10 million, you can do the math. But I just, Britt Hume is just great on this.
8: Yeah.
7: Here we go.
8: All right. Here we go.
5: You're taking all of this. You and I, most other people in this country have at times worked for people with whom we disagree on occasion.
25: Absolutely right, John. I've worked in this TV news business for more than a half a century, and I worked for a lot of different bosses, many of whom I liked and admired, and a few who I did not. But I have always found a way to work with every one of them as best I could. I never thought myself some great guardian of journalistic integrity who wasn't open to the ideas of others with whom I might at least at first disagree. And I've never had a problem finding a way to do the work in a way that would please me and please whatever boss I had, or at least satisfied them. These 60 Minutes correspondents, led now by Scott Pelley, seem to think that they are the guardians of journalistic integrity. And certainly there are stars on that show. But, John, it's worth remembering what that show is, how that show works. Like all these television magazine shows, as prominent as the correspondents who narrate them and appear on camera seem to be, those shows are producer-driven. And these correspondents become famous largely because of the good work that is done by producers who go out and do the interviews, supervise the shooting and the editing of the pieces and so on, and the writing as well. And the correspondents come in to do a couple of interviews, narration, and appear on camera. So they get to be pretty big stars that way.
5: They do.
25: On a show, John, as you well know, which has for at least a significant part of the year, the best lead-in in television, which is to say the NFL on Sunday. So I think these people are a little self-important, to say the least.
5: Well, it appeared as though management was willing to look past that very public dressing down of Nick Bilton, who is the new executive producer. He sent this letter to Pelley. He said, quote, "Despite yesterday's misconduct, I had hoped that in sitting down with you today, we could find a path forward together. You made clear that you're not interested in such a path. Your antipathy to the future of the show has come through loud and clear, and I have heard you. I therefore write on behalf of CBS News Incorporated to inform you that your employment with CBS is terminated for cause, effective immediately." Seems that Pelley's strategy here was scorched earth.
25: Well, you know, it would have been one thing if this new executive producer at CBS had taken the helm and begun to put things together that Pelley found objectionable. But he hadn't done anything yet. He was just newly appointed. And Pelley seemed to think it was his job to take out after this guy without ever even giving him a chance. And even if that were the case, you have to remember in life that the boss is still the boss. And you know, if you're a subordinate employee, you don't get to run the place.
5: Yeah. You know, my
7: one of the things that probably, as you know, from you know, I look at what is how many years is it now? 45, whatever it is in this business. And I can't remember who the personality was. And they said they'll get to a point, and it's true. They said when you become more established in the industry, you will outlast as a talent. By the way, guys, don't bother the talent.
8: Yeah, leave them alone.
7: That's just a running joke around here, folks.
8: Yeah. Don't look the talent in the eye.
7: Don't look the talent in the eye. But I'll never forget someone telling me, you will outlast all management. You will go through a succession of management every couple of years. By the time you're done, you might have worked for 20 different managements, even if you stay at the same company.
8: Well,
7: it's just. It's and yeah,
8: we, including CEOs and everything else. We have a great CEO now, but one of our past CEOs, you know, one of his speeches locally, he stopped in to say hi and says, "Remember, there's no I in Citadel." We were like, "Actually, there's two." Well, there's no me in team. Actually, there is. I mean, you.
7: But it's interesting. I mean, Eric and I, when we started working together a long time ago, you know, just said, you know, to anybody who's on our staff, you know, there's no yelling.
8: No.
7: I mean, this is, if you want a little bit behind the scenes, there's no yelling. Nobody yells. And if we all aren't having a good time, then why are we here?
8: Right.
7: You know, and seriously.
8: We drink our bourbon and smoke our cigars the air.
7: No, there comes to a point where everybody is a professional. I remember as a boss. When I ran a radio station, and I even hired younger talent, but they were very, very, very, very motivated. And, I remember I would listen to some of them, and there would be things that I would disagree with. And I remember one of the people made a mistake, one time, and I'd heard it. I can't remember if it was dead air or whatever it was. And I knew that person was more upset than I was. Mm-hmm. Because I just knew and they came in sweating like 3 days later going, "I'm sorry, I shouldn't have hidden this from you, but this happened the other day and it's just been driving me crazy." And I went, "What?" And he goes, "You know, there was whatever it was, dead air." And I said, "I know, I heard it." He didn't say anything. I go, "Look at you, you're a mess." You know, what could I have done to make it?
8: I'm enjoying your suffering.
7: I go, "What could I do to make it any worse?" And I have had discussions with some of these people who used to work for me a long, long time ago, and they said, "You know, you gave us so much freedom." And I said, "Well, the thing is, when you do what we do, I hired you because of what you do, knowing I'm going to disagree with about 10% of it, maybe 20% of it. Maybe I would do it differently. And if you come and ask me, or if we get into a discussion, yes, but I'm going to pound on that every day on you going, you're not doing exactly what I want, because I understand I'm hiring individuals."
8: Right.
7: "I'm hiring you for your personality. Your personality is not my personality."
8: Right.
7: And so I always erred on the side of giving any radio personality who worked for me, giving them more leeway than reining them in.
8: Mm-hmm.
7: I made sure I hired the right people to begin with, though, because if you hire the wrong people, that can come back and bite you. But I did have a Scott Pelley moment myself once. Mm. And I've talked about this, that in all of my years, I only had one boss who, and it wasn't my immediate boss, it was the boss above my boss, who would tell me, doesn't like my opinion, doesn't like what I'm talking about. Wanted me to be much more of a in-your-face kind of personality.
1: Mm-hmm.
7: Didn't want me to be me.
1: Mm-hmm.
7: This person, when I was hired, was not in that position. Got it later on. Well, let's put it this way. This guy never gave up every single day sending my boss in to tell me I was doing the show wrong. And finally I had it. I had had it. And I walked into his office. And I just, what the F do you want from me?
1: Mm-hmm.
7: Said, what? And he actually said, I want you to be like this guy who used to work in that same radio market. And I said, good. Well, then F and hire him because he just got fired again. You know, and I just said, I'm doing what I was hired to do. You came in afterwards. I am's who I am's. Mm-hmm. I don't think I said that. But I said it loud. The whole building heard it.
1: Yeah.
7: And I turned around and I walked out.
1: Yeah.
7: I said, if you don't like what I'm doing, then blanking fire me.
1: Yeah.
7: I mean, the curse words were flying. The only time I've ever done it. Now, the point I'm trying to make is you and I have worked together now for 21 years.
1: Mm-hmm.
7: We have had, not with this management, but we have had disagreements with management in the past. We've been respectful, but we have been, you know, no, what you're doing is wrong.
8: I've ended meetings.
7: Yeah. Yeah. But we've always tried to work with any management out there, understanding the business as we do.
8: By the way, it wasn't a direct attack as it was with Pele.
7: No, it was always busy. It was always
8: Pele.
7: It was
8: not the soccer guy.
7: It was always Pele. It was always issue related. It was about something. No, nothing was ever personal.
8: No. In fact, it was about the purpose of the time spent and how much time it was taking away from producing the show and that we need to spend more time on doing that and not doing nonsensical things. And so I ended the meeting. And nothing was said beyond that. In fact, beyond that, we didn't have those meetings.
7: Yeah, that's right. I mean, that's the other thing. We have very few. Our management has a great deal of trust in us, and we really, really appreciate
8: that. Yeah, it wasn't a gauntlet thing, and I have respect for everybody. Right. And they could have. It was their right to say, well, we don't like that, and you're gone.
7: And the point is, we've never been hard personalities for management to deal with, ever.
8: No.
7: We've never been that way at all.
8: Yeah.
7: And so when I did that to this particular, not my immediate boss, but the boss above him, that was a rare thing. Everybody was blown away. Nobody could believe that it was me.
8: Right.
7: And I'm just, you know, you ever get that person that will, you know, when you're a kid that came up to you and just put the finger in your chest and do that over and over again, and then finally you lose it?
8: Mm.
7: That's what happened to me. And I guess the only other time I lose it like that was when I couldn't control my temper, when I had the rage of a serial killer directed at myself because I couldn't hit that ball with a stick on the golf course.
8: And put it in that little hole, yeah.
7: Exactly, right. Yeah. That was, but I won.
8: Mm-hmm. The golf or?
7: I won that argument.
8: Mm-hmm.
7: And I won that argument. Yeah. I don't know how it went down. I'm guessing that my immediate boss heard it because everybody did and went to management above his boss.
8: Right. Yeah.
7: And I remember being in there, you know, whole weekend. This happened on a Friday. Whole weekend comes by, come back on a Monday.
8: Right. Yeah.
7: I remember sitting there in front of my computer. There's a hand on my shoulder. Go, everything all right? I look up. It's the president of the company who flew in. Mm. It was a company that owned, you know, probably 50 radio stations and actually TV stations.
8: Mm-hmm.
7: Still owns some TV stations today, I believe. And put his hand on my shoulder and said, everything all right? I said, yeah. And he goes, well, it will be all right. And then after my show, I was called in.
8: Mm-hmm.
7: And it was him, the company's radio consultant who flew in from Houston, and my boss. And they said, the guy
8: who, you know, was telling me what he's no longer a part of the show anymore. You do not report to him at all. You report to your immediate boss, as I was doing to begin with.
1: Right.
8: They took him out of it.
1: Yeah, yeah.
8: Well, and, you know, and so, but I think what they realized is I had a legit, I had totally legit points.
1: Well,
8: and
1: that's it.
8: There was no, I mean, there was nothing derogatory said about me. Nobody said, you shouldn't have used that language. You shouldn't have done that.
1: Yeah.
8: Apparently, my frustration, and they agreed with it, was communicated to the, you know, president of the entire company.
1: Well, you know, and I had a debate on the air with a long-term sponsor. It was the CFO of a long-term sponsor, a very long-term. And they spent a lot of money with us. But as they were coming in, I talked with management and said, I'm going to debate them on these points that had to do with trucking regulation. And I had that debate, very respectful, have great respect still today for that person that was on the air with us, and still have again, I just disagreed with their position. And I don't like pushing for more regulation. And we'll just leave it at that. Well, not long after that, they canceled. And management never came back to me. Because I told them, I said, look, it's okay. I don't mind them coming in, but there's no way around the fact that we have to serve our audience. And there is an issue here, and I have an issue with that issue. And we're going to have a friendly debate. And there was no pre-interview. I didn't tell them the points I was going to make. And they were okay with that. In fact, their company's lawyers, flew in with him. And they weren't in studio, though. But it was very nice, respectful debate. And that's just the way it was. And I respected management. It's their real estate. They own the station, and mm-hmm. all the stations were on. So that's why I wanted to give them a heads up. I just wasn't going to come at the guy without having that conversation first. It happened. The cancellation happened. They never came back. But I was not going to change my position on it.
8: Yeah,
1: I wasn't going to change who I am. And I wasn't going to change my conviction on a position because that doesn't serve anyone.
8: But with Pelley, I mean, makes a great point. You didn't even hear what they had to say yet. You just said automatically.
1: Yeah, right.
8: No.
1: Right.
8: And we know why.
1: And you attacked them.
8: We know why.
1: And made disparaging comments about management.
8: And we know why, because you believe that you would not be allowed to be a political activist anymore.
1: Exactly.
8: We are Red Eye Radio.
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9: How is drought continuing to impact the nation's pasture and rangeland conditions? USDA meteorologist Brad Rippey says for the latest conditions report for the period ending May 31st,
11: 42% of the nation's rangeland and pastures rated very poor to poor. That's actually a 2-point improvement from the previous week, and 30% rated good to excellent. That is also a 1-point improvement from last week's 29%.
9: Favorable pasture and rangeland conditions are found in the Midwest and Northeast, as well as recovery in the South.
11: Now, in terms of lingering concerns, well, that's where we talk about the Great Plains, the Rocky Mountain states, and parts of the West.
9: With about 6 states in that region reporting pasture and rangeland conditions at 50% or greater, very poor to poor. I'm Rod Bain reporting for the U.S. Department of Agriculture in Washington, D.C.
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5: We are Renee Radio. He's Eric Cronin. I'm Gary McNamara. Now, one footnote to the story that I told when I had my Scott Pelley moment at a manager that was not my immediate boss, but above that, and I won.
6: Yeah.
5: Is I knew that I had to get out of there.
6: Yeah.
5: I knew that somebody in that high position, even though management, upper management, and the top management took my place, you cannot continue working in a place where you have done that to the big boss,
6: you know,
5: locally. Yeah. And so 9 months later, I was gone. And I started interviewing immediately and was doing interviews. And then if that hadn't happened, I wouldn't have ended up here.
6: We've been blessed here for nearly over 21 years, but our 21 years together. And right now, such a great situation.
5: And it's a joy.
6: We got pros on the production team.
5: Yep.
6: We've got management that lets us do what we do and respects us, and we respect them. And it's just great. We're really blessed to be in the situation we are.
5: We are.
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5: And he's Eric Carlin. 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
6: And thank you.
5: Yes. All right. So, just very quickly with the Scott Pelley thing. And we've said it from the very beginning when Barry Weiss took over CBS News.
6: Mm-hmm.
5: We don't know if she's going to succeed. We don't know if there's a market for that to succeed.
6: Right.
5: One thing I saw yesterday, which was said in a different way, but it's what we've said from begin with. They said the one mistake that CBS and Barry Weiss are making is that this isn't a startup.
6: Right.
5: And it's what we've said already. The problem that she's going to have is it's been a brand for decades leaning left.
6: Yeah.
5: It's been political activists. Have they done some good reporting? Yes. Have they done a ton of political activism to the left? Absolutely. Yep. Was there bias left? Do they have a lack? And you know, when the whole Pelley thing the other day, when this first happened, the problem I had with Pelley that would be, it, I think, equal and a part of why I saw his bias was the lack of real curiosity when I, as a viewer, is watching that saying, why are you letting him get away with that? Ask that question, ask that question, ask this question, ask this question. Why aren't you asking this?
0: Right.
5: But then I came to realize, well, that's the bias. It's bias by omission. It's bias by not having the same curiosity when there's a lack of evidence being presented. And the Andrew McCabe interview, you know, that that we had played was a perfect example of that. There was a total lack of curiosity because it was all about the Russian hoax.
0: Right.
5: I think Bert Hume made a great point, though. And I know it because I was interviewed by Nightline once. I never talked to Ted Koppel. I mean, they did a 2.5-hour interview with me.
1: If you want to talk to Ted Koppel, we can arrange that.
5: Yeah, it was all producers. They did all the interviewing and everything else. And he makes a great point. It's producer driven. It's driven from behind the scenes, which again is one of the reasons you and I've never wanted to do TV.
1: Yeah, Dan Rather's people did an hour-long interview with me and used 0 seconds.
5: They did 2.5 hours with me and used 4 seconds and took me out of context. And I said, never again. Never. We'll never do it. It'll make you famous. I could care less.
1: They only used 4 words. I hate all people.
0: they had to really edit it, though.
5: I can't remember.
1: I hate my listeners, I think is what you said.
5: Yes, I hate them.
1: And my management. I think that's exactly what they cut it up to sound like.
5: Everybody, and that's together.
1: Yeah.
5: Everybody, go to hell.
1: Yeah.
5: 4.
1: Right. Especially women.
5: What?
1: How'd they get that in there? I never even said especially women.
5: Right. Throw some sexism. What? Get some sexism in there.
1: Now with AI, who knows what they could do?
5: But these people become famous because of the work that's done behind the scenes.
1: Right.
5: So much of it's done. But I've always looked at it, and if you don't see the bias, it's very easy to spot the lack of curiosity. And right. To me, any reporter that I have, now again, I've been doing this for such a long time that I can pick out, you and I can sit there and we're screaming at the TV 10 seconds in going, no, ask this question.
1: Right.
5: No, you should have asked that question.
1: Right.
5: No, you should have done this.
1: And your follow-up should have been this.
5: Right, because my goal is not to win my political point. My goal is to get to the truth. I can't have a political point if I don't know what the hell's going on.
1: Yeah.
5: If you're talking to me in generalities, you're not going to get anywhere. It's one of the problems I always had with guests.
1: Mm-hmm.
5: And you too.
1: Yeah.
5: Is that they didn't want to answer your question. And they wanted to evade it. And you're evading my question.
1: I said to some morning show friends of mine, you know, because they said, yeah, we're going to have on the White House spokesperson. I said, why? Why? I mean, I know the answer. But I'm like, what are you going to get out of that person? You're never going to, you and I could have guests. Each of them would come on once.
5: Well, that's already happened.
1: You know, that's just
5: long
1: the way it is.
5: Long time ago, yeah.
1: You know, and it, even with a sponsor.
5: Yeah.
1: You know, as I mentioned, and again, it's especially when there is, I have great respect for anybody who's willing to appear. If you're going to do that, then great. And it'll be a respectful debate. Until it goes otherwise, based on
5: I'm not going to do Congress, and I'm not going to do the CNN.
1: Right, exactly.
5: I'm just not. That's to me, and guess it won't answer the question. Then get upset when you call them on it. Don't waste my time.
1: Yeah, it's the perfect example of that was the whole gain of function debate between
5: back
1: and forth between
5: God, that was frustrating.
6: Rand Paul and Fauci, you know. And it was a missed opportunity over and over again. And it should have been Rand Paul saying, okay, I don't care what you call it, gain of function or not. It doesn't matter what it's called. It doesn't matter what you call it, what I call it.
5: Forget about the label.
6: Did you enhance, was there any enhancement? Was government money used? U.S. government money used, taxpayer money used to enhance this virus to make it more dangerous to humans?
5: Right.
6: Yes or no?
5: Right.
6: Yes or no?
5: Forget about the label of gain of function. We were screaming at Rand. We played that on the air going, what are you doing, Rand Paul? Just forget about the label of it, the title of it. Talk about the specifics. Did you do this?
6: Because and the reason is it's like, you know, because I think there was so much from that did bring stuff to the surface from Rand Paul going after Fauci. So I consider it overall a win. But it's, you know, it's like, oh, you were 1 inch from the goal line. You know what I mean? It was an opportunity to get him right there on record, and it was a missed opportunity. And those are the things, you know, that's the thing. That's why you and I don't do TV interviews or appearances, even on friendly television shows. We've been asked before. And usually it's schedule driven. It's kind of hard. When in my case, you're not sleeping all day. But no, it's hard because they're, you know, their schedule is right. Much different than ours. But beyond that, you have even with friendly, you know, if it were Fox News or Newsmax, and we got friends at both places, and, you know, we love, Glenn Beck and his people and all that. Over the years, we've had friends all over television, but you get a tiny moment. And you and I are used to having hours every night where we can sit down and explain why we believe what we believe. And you can't do that in 2 or 3 minutes.
5: Well, for me, and I did when I was in Rockford in Chicago, I did some panel discussions, and it was pretty good because the host was really, really, really, really just top of the line.
6: Yeah.
5: But I really enjoyed that. That was early in my career.
6: Yeah.
5: And I really, really, really, really enjoyed that.
6: Yeah.
5: But it's become so incredibly predictable that I don't even want to waste my time anymore with the question that's the wrong premise.
6: Exactly. Yeah, because
5: you and I would be arguing the question that they'd be
6: exactly.
5: I mean, that's the wrong question to ask. Here's the question to ask, not this one.
6: Well, and as Britt Hume points out, what's going on behind the scenes in television is really what's driving it, and that's why you and I can't rewrite what the questions are right on the fly. We can't do that. We can't have that conversation because it's already the producer and everybody and the hosts have already decided this is going to be the question. Well, if it begins on the wrong premise, as I've said for years, everything that follows, if they start something on a premise, it may sound logical in terms of what they're saying after that, but it still's on the false premise. And if you don't start with the right question, then there's no point in moving on.
5: Well, you know what the perfect example of that was, and we go, it goes back a couple of years, was Don Lemon on CNN with the Malaysia flight.
6: Yeah.
5: I mean, that was a perfect example.

0: or whatever. Yeah. But the fact is they were running the graph, and that was producer driven. Yeah. And I can't imagine being in a, could you imagine you and I being in a meeting? All right. Some listener asks if it's going to go be a black hole. Let's take that guy, you know, Gary, Eric, go on the air and talk about and ask these incredible scientific experts whether it could be a black hole. You and I go, are you out of your freaking mind?
1: You're right.
0: I'm going to look like a complete ass.
1: Yeah, exactly.
0: Can't do that.
1: Well, the first question would be, what are the possibilities? Can you list the logical possibilities of this flight of where it could be based on what we know in the investigation? Because these theories are kind of crazy out there, and they're in today's world, it gets that way when you get to that part of the internet.
0: Yeah.
1: You know, so lay it out for us. Let's use your investigative mind, which we have great respect for. Can you list the possibilities?
0: You don't have to kiss butt that much.
1: No, I think it's usually it works out for you. I would. Hey, I made you coffee.
0: Oh, you're right. I'm sorry. You're right.
1: No, it's a very simple.
0: You win.
1: It's a very simple question.
0: Yeah.
1: Can you list the possibilities?
0: Right.
1: Now, you know, certainly the vast ocean has to be at the top of the list. Somewhere in the ocean.
0: Pilot suicide.
1: One of the other theories is that the plane landed somewhere. But can you, based on your investigative mind, what would those possibilities be? What would you be looking for?
0: Right.
1: It's very simple. And, but then, you know, it demonstrates that there's no critical thinking that is applied. Because as you mentioned, and we always go back to the meeting thing. In television, they have a lot of meetings.
0: Yeah, they sat in a meeting and said, okay, let's do the black hole thing.
1: They're building the graphics.
0: Right. Well, the other example would be Tucker Carlson now saying, I never spoke and really said what I wanted to on Fox News because it was all driven by the producers. And we're like, you probably shouldn't be saying that because
1: right. People
0: are saying, oh, so these weren't even your opinions that you took for such a long time?
1: Right.
0: It's like, so
1: you had fans when you were on Fox News.
0: So you were just a puppet?
1: Right. Well, that wasn't you?
0: You were just a puppet of Fox, and you got paid for it, and you stayed there for such a long time until they fired you?
1: Wow.
0: We are Red Eye Radio.
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14: We're Red Eye Radio. He's Eric Carly and I'm Gary McNamara. I think it was the former reporter Terry Moran that was talking about yesterday saying, corporate censorship. And I'm thinking to myself, were you saying the same thing for X?
15: Right.
14: I mean, yeah. It's like corporate censorship.
15: Right.
14: But that wasn't with Twitter. It wasn't the corporate censorship that got us. It was the cooperation with intelligence agencies and the FBI, FBI agents, and how they were tied.
15: Right.
14: So much to the anti-Trump deep state, whatever you want to call it at that time.
15: Yep.
14: That was the problem.
15: Right.
14: But if you wish to censor, and we know that they, if you use some kind of language today, they will do it.
15: Mm-hmm.
14: But as for opinions, no, they don't censor anything.
15: No.
14: Now. And they did back then, as we know.
15: Right.
14: We know it. There was an effort. There was an effort to shut people up
15: during COVID. It was on every platform. Right. It didn't matter.
14: Right. And the Hunter Biden laptop, we've never seen anything like that. Where you kept, it wasn't just a person, it was one of the major newspapers in the United States that they said, sorry, you can't get on.
15: And Facebook, remember, Zuckerberg went on Rogan, and that was his version of the Twitter files, basically, saying they came to us, and it was like, oh, so it was going on everywhere. And that was government controlling that narrative.

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6: From ABC News, I'm Dave Macker. A mass shooting at a beloved Ohio event Saturday has left at least 12 people wounded, two critically. Hundreds of people were in attendance at the Old West End Fest in Toledo when gunfire rang out nearby, sending people running for cover. Toledo's Fire Chief Allison Armstrong.
7: Fire and EMS crews responded immediately. They went into the scene once it was secured by Toledo police, began treating, triaging, and then working on plans to transport those patients.
6: The victims range in age from 14 to 61. Police Saturday began a manhunt for the suspects. Iran is condemning new U.S. attacks as a, quote, clear violation of the ceasefire. ABC foreign correspondent Tom Sophie Borich.
8: Fresh U.S. missile strikes along Iran's coast. The U.S. military saying it destroyed Iranian radar sites after Iran fired four one-way attack drones, which posed a threat to ships near to the Strait of Hormuz. Iran retaliating, firing a volley of missiles at U.S. allies Kuwait and Bahrain. The strikes adding to the uncertainty amid a supposed ceasefire.
6: A source familiar with Secretary Scott Bessent's thinking tells ABC News that the Treasury Department is planning to use Iranian assets to rebuild and repair any future damage caused by Iran. Meanwhile, the Lebanese army says an Israeli airstrike killed two officers and a soldier, potentially jeopardizing wider negotiations between the U.S. and Iran. Graham Plattner is campaigning hard in the final days of Maine's Democratic primary. He's been leading party rival Governor Janet Mills, but recent controversies, including allegations published by the New York Times from women claiming they were physically abused, could hurt his chances Tuesday. He made a plea for continued support Friday night.
9: Now, as every single piece of that past and journey gets dug up, litigated, and weaponized, you have my back.
6: Tuesday's winner will go up against Republican incumbent Susan Collins, who's been in the U.S. Senate for nearly 30 years. You're listening to ABC News.
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6: Clash against a proposed data center in Tennessee, where more than 160,000 people have signed a petition opposing one next to the Nashville Zoo. Neighborhood resident Tony Zavidson.
12: They picked the wrong community to put any kind of data center in. Nobody asked for this. Nobody wants this.
6: Nashville Mayor Freddie O'Connell.
13: This one seems particularly unusual in that a non-owner for the property seems to be applying for a building permit.
6: There's been no comment from the developer. A new warning about fake online invitations. Victims say the emails look like they're from major e-vite companies, but they're actually scams. ABC's Elizabeth Schulze.
14: The president of Paperless Post tells us scams are still a small number compared to the millions of real invites that go out each week.
15: Anything that's asking you to download an attachment is a red flag. Anything that asks you to log in or register to do something basic like reply is a red flag.
14: And the CEO of Punchbowl says there are clear signs an invite is fake, like if an image won't load, logos are the wrong size, or the text isn't aligned. And always check the website URL.
6: FIFA announced that it will now allow fans to bring their own water bottles to some stadiums during the World Cup. FIFA had barred spectators from bringing refillable water bottles into the tournament's 16 stadiums across North America, including some with limited or no shade from the sun. Now reversing the policy after criticism the organization could be putting people at risk of dehydration. Dave Packer, ABC News.
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0: Now, it's Red Eye Radio. Gary McNamara and Eric Hurley talk about everything from politics to social issues and news of the day. Whether you're up late or you're just starting your day, welcome to the show. From the Relief Factor Studios, this is Red Eye Radio.
1: All across America, we are Red Eye Radio. He is Eric Hurley, and I'm Gary McNamara. Good morning.
21: Hello.
1: Thank you for being here this morning.
21: Happy Thursday.
1: All right, it's time to explain the War Powers Act again.
21: Here we go.
1: I'm looking to hear Fox News. Trump suffers a rare House defeat as bipartisan vote moves to withdraw troops from Iran conflict.
21: Yeah, no.
1: Congress cannot demand troops leave.
21: Nope.
1: Iran.
21: Well, they can demand all they want to.
1: Well, I mean, or troops leave. There are no troops in Iran. They can there may be some undercover.
21: They can demand, but it's a non-binding demand.
1: Right. It's non-binding.
21: Yeah.
1: When we hear all this talk about the War Powers Act, every administration since the War Powers Act came out in the 70s, Democrat and Republican, some have said, you know, even the Trump administration will abide by, we'll abide by some of it because we want to. We want to keep you informed. But we are under no constitutional obligation to do so.
21: Right.
1: And it's this simple. This is the way the Constitution runs, whether you like it or not.
21: Right.
1: And that is the fact that the Constitution makes it clear. The president is commander in chief.
21: Yep.
1: Congress has got the purse strings. What would they do here if the Senate, you know, votes also and the Senate comes out and votes and says, yes, we've got the Senate and the House saying, withdraw troops from Iran. It's meaningless legally.
21: Right.
1: They'd have to cut money to do it. I don't think that's ever happened in the history of the country.
21: Yeah, that's a great point.
1: And so I don't. Right. To get there, I can't see that happening.
21: Right.
1: Especially, you're never going to get that through the Senate. You're never going to get the 60 votes for that.
21: No.
1: And that would not be in the reconciliation bill. Even though it's spending money, I guarantee Republicans, you know, would not do that. But how many crossed the line?
21: Four on that one. Yeah.
1: Okay. Massey, of course. Barrett, Michigan. Fitzpatrick, Pennsylvania. Davison from Ohio with the lone Republicans.
21: Well, and they made it sound like the headlines made it sound like because it would be, you know, one of the headlines is GOP-led House defies Trump, you know, reins Trump in, stuff like this. You know, and it's four members of the GOP. The first thing I thought of was margins. This is why you want a clear victory. In the House and the Senate, you want to have as many seats as you can. This is the whole idea with redistricting, not only to hold the majority in the fall, but also maybe to gain more of a majority. I would hope that that would happen. But when you've got a slim margin here, this is what could happen. So it's not... Again, it's non-binding. Now, what it does, the effect that it has, I mean, I don't know that the resolution itself has the great effect. I think the effect is already in play, and it's something we've talked about, and that is, all right, the president has a conundrum here with the war, with gas prices, even though they've come down some. You've got, again, how long can you go on with, we're in talks? People are impatient. Now, 47 years we've been dealing with Iran, and so I don't have confidence that there's going to be a real deal with Iran, because you don't have a deal unless we have control, all of it, in our possession or in our full control, all of their enriched uranium. We mentioned that. But you can't make a big boots-on-the-ground move if you were going to do that before November, because the American people don't want it. Now, you don't have that.
1: Look,
21: so.
1: You've got Republicans in Congress going, Mr. President, what's going on here?
21: Yeah. Yes.
1: You know, and there's a couple of reasons. One, and you and I were talking about this in the pre-show meeting, you're negotiating stuff that you already had.
21: Yeah, right. Yeah.
1: You know, the Strait of Hormuz, that was already open. Now, granted, the Iranians let you do that, but, and we've asked the question, well, why can't the U.S. go in there and really go after Iran and stop that? What is holding them, the United States military, from doing that? That question hasn't been answered. There may be a great answer to that.
21: Control of the islands is my concern and my question. And I don't know. There is obviously an answer. I just don't know what that is. Right. Why can't we gain control of those islands?
1: And the other thing is when the president said yesterday, well, I mean, Iran's not really a big thing. You saw that, right?
21: Right, yeah.
1: Don't do that.
21: Yeah.
1: And then the other thing where he just said, well, you know, he was talking to the reporter and saying, well, you know, the Iranians have already agreed to give up the nuclear materials.
21: Yeah, yeah.
1: You know, and then he said it again, repeated again. Yeah, they've already agreed to give up the nuclear materials.
21: Mm-hmm.
1: You know, I don't know whether they'll change their mind or not. I don't care. Republicans that are looking at this and have supported the president don't care what the Iranians are telling him they will promise. The only thing that matters is what would be the verification process that they would agree to.
21: Right.
1: Doesn't matter if they go, oh, yeah, we're willing to give up the nuclear weapons. Oh, okay, fine. No, no, no, no, no. The only way they're willing to give up the nuclear weapons, the nuclear material, is if they agree to the verification process to the United States. Everything else is diddly and squat.
21: Right.
1: Doesn't mean anything.
21: Yeah.
1: And so when I hear that from the president, I'm like, stop it. One of the things I heard, you saw it on social media. Well, yeah, we won the strategic war, but we're losing the ceasefire.
21: Oh, that's a very interesting phrasing.
1: Yeah.
21: And that's a great point. I don't think we're losing, but politically.
1: I'm talking
21: politically. Yeah, politically, you're not winning, so you're losing. And here's the thing. This is, you know, another thing that came out yesterday. It was a big story for me. But the U.S. brokering the deal between Israel and Lebanon. And that shows you that Trump right now wants, look, we can't be rocking anybody's boat, even though, you know, we're still targeting we have certain targets when it comes to Iran that they're still hitting, and they're calling them defensive moves, like some of the missile sites the other day that Iran is hitting neighboring countries with, and
1: Kuwait,
21: and all of that. You know, that's fair game, and you would expect in a situation like this, because Iran's not going to quit doing that. With Israel and Lebanon reining in Netanyahu for at least for the moment, you know, you got to get him on the phone and say, slow the roll. You everything right now has to be at a point where I can do what I'm doing and I don't have to worry about, because as soon as, you know, everything goes into chaos politically, it's not going to work for it. Right. It's not working for him anyway,
1: but there is no ceasefire. That's the thing.
21: For Iran.
1: For Iran and the United States.
21: Yes.
1: Right.
21: There isn't.
1: And it could, and the problem is, what is the president's negotiating point? His only negotiation hammer against Iran or against anybody is, you're dead if you don't agree to it.
21: Mm-hmm.
1: Or we're back in and we're going to do something. The Iranians, nobody believes. They believe the president has gone as far as he is going to go. That's what they believe. I'm not saying the president won't.
21: Right.
1: But up to this point, because now it's over 8 weeks of a 2-week ceasefire, that Iran has not compromised on anything. What would give you the impression that they now will? They're not paying attention to what the president's threats are.
21: Right.
1: And the only thing that makes a deal is if they actually believe, and this would be the leadership in there of the Iranian Revolutionary Guard, you're dead if you don't agree to it. They don't believe that. And the other thing I've said is they believe, well, we may be dead either way.
21: No, I think that's the best point you've made all along here. The best point that's been made as to where we are right now. If the leadership with the IRGC believes they don't have a win and they're not going to survive either way, then they're going to fight till the end. And, you know, that's the question, is do they believe they know exactly what the situation is in the U.S.? They know politically what's going on. They know that gives them leverage. Where they lose, where they're losing is, of course, we're the U.S. We could, I mean, we can stomp them. We don't want to kill civilians. That's not the point. We want the enriched uranium, period. And that's it. That's the goal. Because until you have that, you know, if you have an agreement of, oh, we'll keep it, but we won't use it to, no, you don't get to keep it. That's until it's in our possession. So the other part of the losing side for Iran is the other nations in the Middle East that right now, they're the neighboring countries that are, I don't know what's going on. A couple of weeks ago, it looked as if, because they had called, you know, the president, according to the president, and told him, you need to continue your ceasefire and let us do some talking. And the president posted about that. He mentioned names specifically about which leaders were going to be negotiating with Iran. And nothing really came of that as of yet.
1: Right, because that was supposed to be a day or two. Well,
21: to finish the point, if it looks like they're negotiating to where it will be surrendered to one of those, you know, the materials would be surrendered to one of those nations, you know, I guess that would work because eventually then we have control of it.
1: I might have thought that 5 weeks ago or
21: even 2 weeks ago when they announced it, I thought that's a possibility.
1: Right.
21: I don't think that now.
1: Right. Well, because the thing is, why would they concede to them and not us?
21: Well,
1: either way, the only thing that the United States and the allies have is that the United States will go back and kill those leaders.
21: Right.
1: That's it, because
21: right.
1: They're not going to take out the infrastructure. They're not going to take out the grid.
21: Yeah.
1: They're not going to do that. They don't want to do that to the Iranian people. The only bargaining chip you have is that you're going to go in and take them out, and the Iranians believe the president does not have the political will to do that. They may be wrong, but what they believe, otherwise they would have come to some agreement. We haven't moved forward. There hasn't been any movement at all as of right now that we know publicly that the president, and if there was movement, he would talk about it. Mm-hmm. You know he would. There's been no movement at all in the ceasefire. In fact, it's gone the opposite way, and that's the political problem that the president has with his own party right now. The Iranians do not believe that the president has the political will, because of the midterms coming up, to finish the job. And if they believe that, there's not going to be a deal, because why should they deal?
21: Well, and then Trump on with Laura Trump the other day, talking about the new Ayatollah, you know, saying that, you know, he assumes that the conversation basically is going from one end to the other, ultimately to Trump, and then ultimately to the supreme leader. And then he says, you know, something to the effect of, I would love to meet him, and all of this. And I think he was trying to render a statement by the regime. I think they're trying to find out if Ayatollah Jr. is actually alive, because intel is really tight right now, and we're not hearing anything. The last we heard is basically the original story that he was wounded severely, and he has not been seen. He has not recorded any messages. It's only been written messages that have been put out on his behalf. We don't know that they're coming from him. We don't know that he actually exists still. And there's your conundrum. So then who are you dealing with? And I really believe that's what has right now intel baffled, because they still don't know who remains at the top. I don't think they have a clear understanding. It's possible he is alive. And then your loyalty there is, again, if the guard is saying, well, we're dead one way or the other, They're going to be loyal to the end, even if he's not alive.
1: I just want to get back to the War Powers Act, just so people understand it, because I'm reading it here from the Fox News. The successful War Powers vote is largely symbolic loss for Trump, given the expected presidential veto and the lack of a veto-proof majority. Even if Congress did cobble together a supermajority to force a president's hand, it's unclear whether Trump would ultimately withdraw U.S. forces. Trump administration officials have repeatedly argued the 1973 War Powers Resolution is unconstitutional. What they left out is, as has every presidential administration,
21: yep.
1: It's that simple.
21: Yep.
1: Congress cannot pass a law dictating what the powers of the commander-in-chief are.
21: Right.
1: That can only be through a constitutional amendment.
21: Right.
1: That's why it's really meaningless.
21: Yep. Yep. It goes nowhere. Yeah. It's non-binding.
1: But it does show, and the Iranians, it does show the Iranians, all right, the political will is against it, and they're looking, that's
21: yes.
1: why the Iranians, they may be wrong, we'll find out.
21: Right.
1: But the Iranians believe the president will not finish this.
21: Yep, that's my point earlier. That's the leverage they believe they have, that politically, this is not a win for him right now.
1: We are Red Eye Radio.
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6: We are running radio, and he's Eric Carlin, and I'm Gary McNamara. You know, even with Rubio speaking yesterday, which I think he did a pretty good job, but when he laid out basically what the minimum requirements are, which is Iran must reopen the Strait of Hormuz and commit to future talks on curtailing its nuclear program before Washington will lift its blockade on Iranian ports or ease financial sanctions on Iran, that's weaker than where we were before we started the war.
7: Right.
6: That's the problem.
7: Right. Yep.
6: And again, if people are paying attention, and when Trump, you know, when this thing started, unconditional surrender, to now, if you open up the Strait of Hormuz, which was open before we went in, and you commit to future talks on your nuclear material, well, then we'll ease the blockade of Iranian ports and ease financial sanctions, which means let them get more cash. Are you kidding me? You can't sell that politically to the conservatives that backed you and your hardline stance when we went in February.
7: Right.
6: That's the political problem the president has.
7: Yeah. It's you can't, because you can't, again, overpromise and underdeliver. And the overpromise would be the original demands.
6: Yeah.
7: You know, with complete surrender. And then then you go through, well, okay, well, if you do this or just do this. Now, biding your time until November, and then all of a sudden, November 4th, you go in, that's one thing, but still, politically, it's not working for you now. So what do you do now?
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4: And he's Eric Hurley, and I'm Gary McNamara. 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Why? Because we told you so.
5: Listen, do what you're told.
4: And listen, and you can listen when you choose. I love this. I just saw this on X.
5: Yeah.
4: Margo Cleveland. You ready here? Oh, jeez. All right. It just, hang on.
5: She's the greatest.
4: I had it on my phone. Here it is.
5: Yeah.
4: My number one memory of 60 Minutes is the feeling of dread and anxiety I felt hearing the ticking clock and knowing that the weekend was over and Monday was almost here.
5: You know what? That hits home because you know what it was? When that ticking clock started as a kid, when that ticking clock started, it was dad was going to say, all right, bath time. Let's round it up. Finish up homework, whatever you got to do. You know, it was, yeah, the weekend was over. And for, you know, I don't know if she was relating that to younger years, you know, school age years. But for me as a kid, it was like, oh, great. This clock is ticking. That's my clock ticking, counting down to bedtime.
4: You know what it was for me as a kid? Mm-hmm. And I still think of it today if I hear the theme song of the program.
5: Yeah.
4: For me, it was Bonanza.
5: Oh, yeah.
4: Bonanza, for the majority of its 14-year run,
5: right,
4: was on Sunday night.
5: And didn't they have the Wonderful World of Disney?
4: Wonderful World of Disney.
5: When that came on, occasionally I got to stay up and watch it. Not always.
4: The what was it called? The college. Oh.
5: Mm.
4: Remember they used to bring colleges in and they would, you know, it was the, what was that called? Mm. I just remember the guy going, and here's the toss-up. And it would be, you know, basically asking questions to do three different kids from, you know, two different colleges.
5: Oh, yeah, yeah.
4: They would
5: yeah.
4: compete. I forgot what that was yeah. called, the college debate. I forgot. Yeah. Jeez, I got mind blank there.
5: Right.
4: But that Disney and Bonanza.
5: Yeah.
4: And I remember thinking, oh, man. It's funny because when you look back at your youth, I mean, that I remember, those things you remember, I got to go back to school. And the other thing I remember, and I talk about this every time we get to Labor Day.
5: Yeah.
4: That my entire, yeah. even as an adult, when yeah. I lived in New York, when I lived in Buffalo,
5: mm-hmm.
4: there was, excuse me, there was a sense of sadness when Labor Day hit.
5: Yeah.
4: Because it was the end of summer.
5: Right.
4: as opposed to the beginning, which of summer, which began after Memorial Day.
5: Yeah.
4: Which was like, and that's the one thing that I missed down here.
5: Yeah.
4: Is when you live up there, there is, you know, that your summer is Memorial Day till Labor Day.
5: Growing up, I was going to say, and growing up in Texas, I knew summer was over when Christmas music started, you know?
4: Yeah. Well, no, for me, that's why I always laugh when, like, Labor Day, and I think about that, and now Labor Day to me means two more months of summer, and I call it after Labor Day, and when you get into October, yeah. I call that Buffalo summer. Because it's no longer in the 90s, you know, it's 82, 83 degrees like that.
5: Yeah.
4: And again, I had to travel to New York last week. I had put my jeans off. My jeans were already gone. My jeans were already packed away, you know, for the summer. And I went, oh, geez, what the temperature's going to be in the 40s in Buffalo? And that was a week after Labor Day. But that was the beginning of when you just mentally started your summer. So yeah, those are things. But I had that all the way as an adult, that it was like Labor Day. Oh man, the summer's over.
5: Yeah. Yeah. But,
4: boy, you packed a lot into that time.
5: Yeah.
4: So there you go.
5: Thank you. Thank you, Margo, for that inspiration.
4: That was just great. All right. Yeah. Now let's get to, Plattner. And before we get to the Wall Street Journal article yesterday about the senator's meeting with him, this is Batya Unger Sargon on CNN. Now, remember, she is a former Democrat liberal.
5: Yeah.
4: All right.
5: Right.
4: As is, by the way, Barry Weiss. I did see this. Somebody posted yesterday. Do Democrats and liberals know that Barry Weiss is a Democrat? Do they know she's a liberal? Because you think about it, the whole Barry Weiss against Scott Pelley is liberal versus liberal.
5: Yes.
4: That's what it's about.
5: Yes.
4: You know, she, you know, that was the, she, you know, like Schellenberger and Taibbi, they weren't conservative Republicans.
5: Nope.
4: You know, all the people in the Twitter files, it's the same thing when you look at a Jonathan Turley, or you look at an Alan Dershowitz. You know, now Dershowitz has given up being a Democrat. I don't know. Yeah. Turley hasn't said he has. But they're viewed. I mean, Jonathan Turley is viewed as MAGA.
5: Yeah.
4: Jonathan Turley's not MAGA.
5: No.
4: It's like, what?
5: No.
4: And so, and if you look at it too, what's his name? Roy Teixeira, who wrote The Liberal Patriot.
5: Yeah.
4: You know, he had to stop, you know, they lost all their funding because he was like, you guys are too radical. You need to be like this.
5: Mm-hmm.
4: And even though he's still a Democrat, basically they said, sorry, your publication goes away. Either you're a radical or you don't have funding to have The Liberal Patriot. We used to read from it all the time. He still posts stuff out there and he's being interviewed now, which is really good. But that's the point. They're not going to moderate. They don't want to spend any money on talking about moderation at all. But understand, this Barry Weiss against Scott Pelley is not Republican versus Democrat.
5: Right.
4: It's not Trump MAGA versus anti-MAGA.
5: Right.
4: Wow.
5: Right, yeah.
4: I'm thinking of Star Trek. Don't mix MAGA with anti-MAGA.
5: Yeah, exactly.
4: Here this is... again, another former Democrat liberal on CNN talking about Graham Plattner. It is our Kamanazi update. Here we go.
6: All right. I'll just say my grandfather's whole family was murdered in the Sobibor concentration camp. Graham Plattner doesn't just have a Nazi tattoo. For 18 years, he had a tattoo of the concentration camp guards on his chest, and he knew what it was. He knew what it was. And to hear people compare that to anything else in the public sphere in America is insane. And it is insanely offensive. These people who are defending him called me and every other MAGA person a Nazi for 10 years because we voted for someone who we thought would improve the lives of working class Americans. And now they are lining up and defending a guy who had a Nazi tattoo, which he knew about, for 18 years. It is so insane to act like anything Donald Trump did was anywhere close to having a tartan cuff on his chest for 18 years. This guy is a Nazi, and Democrats are lining up behind him because they think he can win.
4: I think about it, you know, again, this week and last week, the one thing I got out of this is, you know, the defenders of him. It first started a couple of weeks ago when they started with the fact that, but he was angry. He only got the concentration camp tattoo when he was angry.
7: Right.
4: So an angry Nazi is okay. Democrats should be supporting angry Nazis.
5: It's justified as long as you're mad. Are you happy about it? No. Okay, you're in.
4: Well, I was mad, so I voted for Donald Trump. Nazi! Unacceptable Nazi!
5: Yeah.
4: Well, you know, I support Israel, and I support the Jews.
5: Oh,
4: so
5: my
4: I voted for Donald Trump.
5: Nazi! Well,
4: he's
5: not the one with the tattoo.
4: Right, and he supports the Jewish people. He doesn't have a Nazi tattoo. He's a Nazi!
5: Yeah.
4: Doesn't matter. Nothing has to make sense anymore at all. Then the Wall Street Journal article yesterday.
5: Yeah. It's like
4: Bernie Sanders. Is there anything else? You got anything else?
5: Yeah.
4: You know, did you vacation in the Soviet Union? Oh, no, I'm sorry. That was me.
5: That was me. Did you scream about millionaires and billionaires until you became a millionaire yourself? And, oh, no, that was also me.
4: Same thing, Elizabeth Warren, you know, there's no sexual harassment, no sexual assault, no. He goes, no, there'd be no more problem out there. And I saw somebody quote, well, except for the Nazi thing.
5: My first question would have been, do you plan to shave before the election? I'm just asking.
4: Well, just with a Nazi mustache.
5: Yeah. Right. That'd be funny. You ask him to shave and he comes back with a Hitler mustache. No. Finish.
4: Oh, man. You just can't.
5: He's only trying to clean up his facial hair.

0: or yesterday when he shows up and has to appeal to the Senate Democrats. Mm-hmm. You got to make your case. And, you know, saying, no, the worst of the rumors are not true. Define the worst of the true rumors. What do you consider worst? Because you're the one at one point that made a decision to get a Nazi tattoo.
1: Well, you know, it's just so funny because when they talk about the far right and the far left, and we said, well, actually being a Nazi is considered on the far right. So when I saw yesterday Harry Enten talking about that 47% of Democrats want the party to move to the right, I had a question to go, okay, you mean moderate to more conservative principles or become Nazis? Right. I wasn't sure.
0: We need some clarification on this, please. Yeah. Wow. I'm telling you, man.
1: But I mean, it's just, and I mean, the rumors are out there that a ton more stuff is coming. Anybody who is claiming that, you can view as, Republican influencers.
2: Yeah.
1: That are saying, I've not seen it, from another source. Like CBS, that may be run by, lifelong liberal Democrats who are now moderating, especially when it comes to, unbiased news reporting.
0: Right. Well, but, you know, that, and there's the problem is that for everyone in the party, for the Democrats, not the rank and file, but everybody in, you know, that's in office or part of the Democratic Party officially, there you have to be concerned. Because, you know, he can say, no, there's nothing that's going to come out. And then all of a sudden someone comes out and makes a claim.
1: Well, that's what happened last week.
0: Yeah. I mean, that's you know, if
1: we went through that
0: you
1: already,
0: keep saying nothing else. And then more claims. Good luck. See where it goes.
1: Wow.
0: Yeah.
1: It's a, by the way, now for him and the Dem, this is a very long time until Election Day.
0: Yes. Oh, it's like light years.
1: I know.
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0: Planet Radio. He's there, Carly, and I'm Gary McNamara. You know what kind of a news cycle we live in?
1: Yeah, what?
0: Nobody is talking about the aliens anymore.
1: No.
0: Remember that? Remember all the stuff? It's going to come out. We're going to get to prove.
1: Yeah.
0: Nothing.
1: Nope.
0: Nothing.
1: No, because they're all on Capitol Hill.
0: We're going to find out that the aliens are here.
1: Yeah, they are.
0: You know, put on your sunglasses. They live.
1: Yeah.
0: I got to watch that again.
1: It's a great movie.
0: That's one of the, I think that's one of the best B sci-fi movies ever.
1: Oh, great, yeah. You know, cult classic.
0: Cult classic, yeah.
1: Yeah, yeah, for sure.
0: And the fight in the alleyway is just, it goes on forever.
1: Yeah.
0: With Roddy Piper and what's the guy? Not David Keith. Keith David? Yeah.
1: Hmm.
0: Yeah. It goes on for the longest time.
1: Yeah.
0: Until they find out that the drone's watching them. From the aliens.
1: Yeah, yeah.
0: Remember, when you put on the glasses, obey.
1: Obey.
0: Obey. Obey.

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10: From ABC News, I'm Dave Packer. The fragile ceasefire with Iran tested again, with both sides launching new attacks.
11: The U.S. military releasing video showing fresh strikes on Iranian radar sites. U.S. officials say those strikes coming after Iran fired 4 one-way attack drones, posing a threat to ships near the Strait of Hormuz. Meanwhile, the administration is looking to increase economic pressure on Iran. A source tells ABC News the U.S. Treasury Department is planning to use Iranian assets to help rebuild and repair any future damage caused by Iran in the Gulf. That could include frozen Iranian assets as well as ships the U.S. has seized.
10: ABC's Michelle Franzen. There are reports of a series of violent incidents in the West Bank and Gaza Saturday involving IDF soldiers. ABC's Tom Sophie Borridge is in Jerusalem.
12: A woman and a child among 7 people killed in an Israeli strike on an encampment in Gaza, according to local health officials. The IDF saying they killed a senior Hamas commander. And in the West Bank, the IDF responding to this shocking video posted on X showing an Israeli soldier repeatedly beating a man on the ground during a fresh wave of settler violence against Palestinians. The IDF says it's investigating that and a separate incident when shots fired by Israeli soldiers towards an approaching vehicle killed a 7-month-old baby.
10: A mass shooting at an Ohio festival Saturday has left at least 12 people with gunshot wounds, the victims between the ages of 14 and 61. Toledo's Deputy Police Chief Joe Heffernan says an investigation is very active.
13: So there is a lot of evidence. It's just a matter of going through a lot of that evidence.
10: We're told that two victims are in critical condition. The search for a missing American student in Japan has ended in tragedy. The body of 20-year-old James Higginbotham was found by volunteers searching in the mountains near Kyoto. Higginbotham was missing May 29th when he was on a trip with his family. Authorities have not released a cause of death. Pope Leo in Spain, six-day trip, marking his first official visit to an EU country outside of Italy. You're listening to ABC News.
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10: Hundreds of protesters gathered Saturday in Zvornik, Albania, to rally against a proposed luxury development linked to Ivanka Trump and her husband Jared Kushner. Activists like Visiana Giri are worried that the landscape and wildlife will be negatively impacted by the development.
15: We have a landscape-protected area that will not be anymore the same landscape. That's also the main reason why a landscape protected area is to protect the landscape, which is unique. It's a beautiful, natural landscape.
10: Defense Secretary Pete Hegseth's message to European leaders during a ceremony marking the 82nd anniversary of D-Day. Hegseth comparing the 1944 Normandy landings to immigration in Europe.
16: Sadly, today, different European beaches are stormed by different dangerous ideologies. Beaches in Spain, in Italy, in Greece, and Bulgaria. Boats and men arrive. When will European capitals do something about that?
10: And an emotional moment of silence with the now dwindling number of survivors held for the thousands of Allied troops killed during the invasion. The American doctor who tested positive for Ebola after treating patients in the Democratic Republic of Congo is now out of the hospital. After nearly 3 weeks, Dr. Peter Stafford was discharged Saturday, according to health officials in Berlin. His wife, four kids also in quarantine, were also discharged. Dave Packer, ABC News.
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0: Now, it's Red Eye Radio. Gary McNamara and Eric Harley talk about everything from politics to social issues and news of the day. Whether you're up late or you're just starting your day, welcome to the show. From the Relief Factor Studios, this is Red Eye Radio.
22: All across America, we are Red Eye Radio. He is Eric Harley and I'm Gary McNamara. Good morning.
1: Hello.
8: You would think after 42 years I would learn how to turn on the button. That's the toughest part of this job. I'm still working on it.
22: Hey, thanks for the coffee.
8: Hey, you're welcome.
22: Eric made me a coffee.
8: I did. In honor of the late Bill Mack, my old partner, going back to the old all-night show on WBAP, which he started in 1969. When I first started with him, the first night we went live, he said, "Son, let me go make you a cup of coffee." And he comes in with a cup of coffee. It was the greatest thing ever because he knew that I was nervous about getting it right. We had our first affiliate was joining us and is still with us today, WJR in Detroit. And it was a beautiful thing. And so today, which just started June 4th, would have been his birthday. So happy birthday, Bill. We know you're up there looking down on us.
22: Well, let's
8: probably shaking your head.
22: Let's just clarify this.
8: Yes.
22: Clarify this. Not
8: yes.
22: Clarify. Clarify.
8: Yeah. All right.
22: You did not start with him in 1969.
8: I did not. Yes. I would have been 3 years old. I probably would have wanted to. I was still living in Omaha at that point. So that would have been hard to commute. I did not. He started the all-night show back in March of 1969. And earned the name the Midnight Cowboy because that was the Oscar winner of Picture of the Year, Midnight Cowboy. So a trucker called him from a truck stop back then. Of course, no cell phones. He had to put a bunch of dimes in a phone in the booth. And he called him and said, "They should call you the Midnight Cowboy because you're on the radio. You play country music and you're on at midnight. So they should call you because there's a movie out called The Midnight Cowboy that's getting all these awards." And then the rest is history. But no, I did not start with Bill. I did listen to him all of my life growing up. When you grow up in Texas, all the greats. Bill Mack, Ron Chapman, Hal Jay. My gosh, the list is endless. Kid Craddock, all of them.
22: You ready?
8: I'm ready. What do you got? Bo and Jim.
22: Did you get the feeling that nothing will be accomplished ever again in any type of testimony with Congress?
8: Yeah, yes, yes, yes. Listen, I don't know if the shoes are too big or not.
22: No.
8: Are you talking about that testimony?
22: No, that's just that happens to be the first one that I have here.
8: Okay, all right.
22: And this is Marco Rubio before the House.
8: Yeah, yeah, yeah.
22: Foreign Affairs Committee.
8: Right.
22: All right, here we go.
8: Okay.
22: All right.
2: One last question for you. Mr. Secretary, who won the 2020 presidential election?
3: I'm not here to answer a question. We're talking about 2020. This is a Foreign Affairs Committee.
2: Okay, great. You can't answer the question,
3: question because the Secretary of State, I do not participate in domestic political issues.
2: This is not about domestic political issues.
3: Oh,
2: this is about our democracy.
3: You're asking me to opine, just like I don't do campaign rallies.
2: It seems like
3: I don't do because as Secretary of State, we're not supposed to. That's been the long tradition of the department, and you should know that if you've been on this committee for any period of time.
2: Mr. Secretary, it seems like you have an issue admitting facts. You can't say that the president lost the 2020 election, just like you won't admit President Trump is losing this reckless war of choice, and just like you couldn't admit that the shoes the president bought you were too big. You clearly don't know what winning means, and not because the facts are unclear to you, it's because telling the truth would cost you your job, and the American people are entitled to a secretary.
22: By the way, she's reading that.
8: I was going to say,
22: she's reading
8: that's
22: that.
8: Not only performative, she's reading it.
22: There's a script.
8: Yeah. And she ends every sentence and like a question.
22: Yeah, let's continue it. But she's that's Sarah Jacobs, Representative Jacobs. Yeah. You can see it. Her eyes are scanning down. It's a script. Here we go.
2: Secretary of State, who tells them the truth even when the president doesn't want to hear it. And my constituents, our service members, deserve better. Mr. Chairman, I yield back.
3: I don't know what shoes she's talking about. What is she talking about?
23: Representative Burchett, you're recognized.
24: Thank you, Mr. Chairman. If you'd like to answer any of that.
3: Yeah, I don't know about the shoes. I mean,
24: he gave
3: me some Florsheim shoes. They're actually pretty good. They fit fine. I don't know what she's talking about. And maybe that's what she's referring to.
2: Your shoes look very nice today, Mr. Secretary.
3: Well, how can you see them? They're way down here. We're talking about shoes. Are you guys kidding me? I mean, is this the Foreign Affairs Committee or is this like a circus? What is this?
22: Then we get to Scott Bessent before the Senate and Representative Wyden from Oregon. Ready for this?
1: All right.
22: Here we go.
1: Okay.
22: All right.
1: Okay.
4: Chairman?
5: Yes.
4: Let's be clear here. Nobody is interested in the ramblings of a capo in the most corrupt regime in American history. We want to get some facts about this deal. That's what we're here for. Thank you.
5: Well, thank you, and I will ask my questions first today.
24: And we would like to hear what Adam Wyden and Jeffrey Epstein talked about. Your son's largest investment position was Rick's Cabaret. So did your son and Jeffrey Epstein talk about pole dancing as he begged him for money using your limited credibility?
5: I'm going to proceed with my question.
22: I like the whispering.
1: Yeah.
22: And you can hear it.
1: Yeah.
6: Should we just proceed on this thing here? Where the hell are we going?
22: Whispering like Homer Simpson.
7: This is going to be great. Am I going to need a lawyer?
1: My gosh.
22: And then there's this. Here we go. This is, again, back to Rubio with Representative Madeline Dean, is it?
1: Mm.
22: Yeah, here, Pennsylvania 4th District. Here we go.
25: Distribution.
3: Well, because one of those were in cahoots with Hamas. And we saw an incredible amount of the aid flow into Hamas's hands.
25: Reclaiming my time. The aid was held up at the border by Israel, and you know it.
3: You've got to fix your rules here. You can't even answer a question.
25: You're not following the rules. You're very familiar with how this works.
3: No, I don't. I never served in the House. This is a weird rule. Will you ask a question and I can't answer?
25: Would you please add time to the clock?
1: Nope. Nope. Nope. Wow. I love it.
22: I mean,
1: I love it.
22: It was, and we have more coming up throughout the show, but it was just a complete, complete zoo.
3: Yeah.
1: Yeah. Yeah, it was. And once again, what I take from it is, you know, Marco Rubio is vastly different as Secretary of State than he was as Senator. And of course, you know, the behavior changes according to the office, and he kind of lined that out. You know, I'm not going to sit here and opine as Secretary of State. We don't do that. The shoes fit fine. What is this, a circus? And he doesn't back down. He doesn't back down anywhere. And this was one of the questions I had in the first term of Donald Trump. Because I thought to myself, where are the Republicans that are willing to fight once Donald Trump is no longer president? And we have a whole list. You know, it may be a short list. It's shorter than I want. Certainly. But Marco Rubio is right there, right at the top, along with Governor DeSantis. I would throw in Governor Abbott of Texas. I don't think he's going to run for a national office. Maybe he will. I don't know. But, you know, Vice President Vance, these are people who don't back down.
22: You know, the other thing is that did you see that they were on, I think Ted Lieu, I think I have this audio from Representative Lieu. That was, you know, they're accusing Trump of falling asleep, that he's old and falling asleep.
1: Right.
22: Yeah. You know, he needs a lot. And this is a guy that's probably up now.
1: Right.
22: He sleeps, like, what, 4 hours maybe?
1: Yeah, maybe.
22: Four hours a day. But here's part of this back and forth.
26: We have not seen the president in 8 days. The American people deserve the truth. Okay. I yield back.
3: I don't even know how to respond to that, other than to tell you that it's absurd and ridiculous. And I can't believe we're in a Foreign Affairs Committee meeting in front of the House, an important time in American foreign policy.
26: Just keep lying, Senator Rubio. Just keep lying.
3: I'm supposedly someone who thinks he's a medical expert when he's not. The truth of the matter is we had a cognitively impaired president in office a few years ago. That's a cognitively impaired president. But I don't like to talk about that because it weakens America. This president we have, this is a guy that literally doesn't sleep. He works day and night, long hours, every single day. I don't know if you haven't seen him in 8 days. I saw him yesterday. I didn't see him the day, but yesterday because I was in Congress the day before. I talked to him at all hours of the day and night. He works inhumane hours. Okay, I've been on foreign trips with the president that he doesn't sleep in the whole flight. And everyone else is sleeping on the plane, and he's, you know, wandering the hallways looking for someone to wake up and talk to that people are. So I don't know what you're referring to, but he has an incredible amount of energy. I'm just telling you, you may not like his policies. You may not like his policies. You may not like the decisions he's made. But I assure you, this is not a president that sleeps or is cognitively impaired in any way, shape, or form. And in fact, is incredibly active, much more so in many cases than much younger people that are around him. Those are facts. I see it every day. You're not going to agree because you have another narrative that you want to push.
1: And blank you if you can't handle the truth.
22: Well, the interesting thing was, I thought it was maybe a parody account from Hunter Biden yesterday.
1: Yeah.
22: Because he was saying the same thing as the president was holding the press conference.
1: Right, yeah.
22: And you had prominent, and I had to check it out. I'm like, this looks like it's Hunter Biden's, you know, X page. Mm-hmm. And you had, you know, Republicans in the media saying, you idiot, he's there right now. And the response was, well, that's a clone. That's not really him.
1: Yeah.
22: And I'm like, this has got to be a parody.
1: But right. Yeah.
22: You had major Republican media people that apparently are on this site that believed it was Hunter Biden. And from what I could see, it was.
1: Yeah.
22: You know, you just don't know who the bots are. Mm-hmm. But these are, you know, and so it was like amazing. And you saw it all over social media. Democrats were saying, we haven't seen the president in 8 days as he was talking.
1: Yeah.
22: As he was doing the press conference.
1: Right.
22: I mean, it's just they're trying to make this case that
1: they went after the one reporter that wasn't smiling.
22: Oh yeah,
1: and you know,
22: Kevin Collins,
1: and but there, this is the worst attempt at a Jedi mind trick that the Democrats have tried to pull so far. For them, there was nothing wrong with Joe Biden until the debate, and then everything was wrong with Joe Biden. And then now it's as Trump is talking, we haven't seen him in 8 days. They want to wave their hand in front of someone's face like a Jedi and say it as if it's so and make people believe it like a Jedi mind trick. It's lame. Move on to something else. Again, you know, the same thing. I would say what Marco Rubio says, Secretary Rubio, lining out very clearly. This guy doesn't sleep. We've known this, by the way, about him for years. For years. And he, whether it was when he was in the private sector or when he started running for office and then became president, the guy doesn't sleep. And this, you know, this whole attempt, and I think part of it is, you know, I don't think it had legs. When Joe interrupted the interview between Whoopi and Jill Biden the other day, that story really didn't gain much attention. And I think it's because we've all come to learn that there is something wrong with Joe. And quite frankly, it's not funny. Quite frankly, it's very sad. And it's very sad that his family is a big part of this and isn't getting him care. It is clear. They don't care about his well-being. Donald Trump doesn't stop working. Say what you will about, we've said it, you know, I don't know how many times, but more than once, that he'll talk to anybody at any time, including the media, almost to a fault. Sometimes to a fault.
22: Well, what I noticed yesterday is that almost everything, nobody wanted an answer from Rubio or Besant.
1: No.
22: They didn't want them to justify the policies.
1: No.
22: It was just, let's not even talk, you know, and one of Marco Rubio's frustrations is this is the Foreign Affairs Committee. Talk about foreign affairs. I don't get involved in the politics of it.
1: Right.
22: Talk to me about what my job is, and he couldn't get them to do it.
1: Right.
22: And it was just like, you know, but at least he made it clear. He goes, look, this is why I'm here. I'm here. I'm Secretary of State. I don't get involved in the political end of it. You know, what do you want to know? And I want to find the one where he was, you know, that I got to find the one here. I thought I had it. I don't have it. I got to find it where one of the representatives asked him and said, well, you know, Kushner and Whitmer were over there talking to Iran and you were back at a party.
1: Yeah.
22: What are you talking about? And he says, number one, the vice president was there.
1: Mm-hmm.
22: Oh, and they said that, you know, the two people were over there and not confirmed. And he goes, well, the vice president was there.
1: Yeah.
22: The other two, the special envoy.
1: Yeah.
22: And the other one, yeah, Kushner's a private sector guy, but he's done this before.
1: Right.
22: And so he's part of the negotiating. But Vance was there, and I was constantly updating the president as to what's going on at the White House.
9: Right.
22: There was a party going on, but I was working to update and constantly in communication back and forth. But they were attempting, again, they didn't want the actual answers. They were attempting to make the case, you're just a party boy with the president and aren't doing your job.
10: Right.
22: You can't make that case for Marco Rubio.
10: No. Nope.
22: You know, and you can make the case, as he said about the president, you can disagree with his policies. We've disagreed with the president's policies at times. Well, we will today.
9: Mm-hmm.
22: Again.
9: Yep.
22: Because there's a couple of things where it just looks really weak.
9: Right.
22: Really weak right now. And we have no problem doing it. But the fact is, to sit there and say, to attack him in a way to say that he's a Joe Biden. Or he's worse than Biden.
9: Right.
22: Trying to make, you know, that analogy, or that Marco Rubio's just a partier who's not doing his job. I mean, you can't make that case.
10: No. No, you can't.
22: You can't. You can't. And I'm thinking to myself, you got to sell something. If you're going to sell something, it's got to have some type of obvious, obvious reality to it.
10: Right. Some kind of imagery, something.
22: Right.
10: And they don't. And, of course, every attempt right now, every chance to attack Marco Rubio in public, they're going to take. Because they know they also know he's on the top of the list for the GOP. He has a very strong future in the party if he wants it. Period. And he won't back down. They're afraid of him. They fear him.
22: We are Red Eye Radio.
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30: We're on our radio. He's our party, and I'm Gary McNamara. Okay, we'll have that audio cut coming up on the bottom of the hour. I found it with Rubio, but I want to play this one. Al Green not happy probably that he lost the primary.
31: Yeah.
30: Okay.
31: I guess,
30: we have
31: yeah.
30: this audio here.
31: Okay.
30: Okay.
31: Right.
30: Here we go. Ready for this?
31: Okay.
30: Talking to Mark Wayne Mullen, and he uses the word racist, and Mullen goes, "Are you calling me a racist?" But he was mumbling beforehand. You couldn't tell who he was talking to. But here's right. how this yeah. goes. Listen to this.
31: All right.
32: A racist, Mr. Secretary, would do what happened to Rudy.
33: Are you calling me a racist?
32: A racist.
33: I'm asking a question.
32: Reclaiming my time, ask him to shut up.
33: That's a pretty...
32: Shut up. It's my time.
33: Excuse I'm not going to let anybody call me a racist, Chairman.
32: I never called him a racist. It's my time.
33: It is. Gentlemen, he'll suspend.
32: He will not. Tell him to shut up.
33: It'll gentlemen suspend. No.
30: Peace and love.
31: Yeah.
30: Love is all around.
31: Remember when the Democrats were preaching civility?
30: Yes. Serenity now. Apparently, yeah. he's upset. Al Green's upset at everybody now yeah. since he lost his primary.
31: Yeah. yeah, that's, this is, yeah. He's not just mad at Trump. He's mad at everybody.
30: He's mad at everybody.
31: Yeah. Your own party rejected you, Al Green. How do you like that?
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30: And he's Eric Carly, and I'm Gary McNamara. You know, I realize I actually had one Scott Pelley moment in my life.
10: You did?
30: Yeah, we'll get to that. 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
0: All right. So here's the audio that we wanted to play. This is Representative Jackie Rosen with Secretary Rubio. This is the first audio cut that I heard yesterday. And I went, yep, that's why so many Republicans are looking at him for the presidency in 2028. He communicates effectively. Here we go.
11: Remind the American people that as the Secretary of State, your main duty as America's chief diplomat is to maintain our relations with foreign nations. This is why I was shocked to see that you were at a party with President Trump in Miami instead of accompanying Vice President Vance to Pakistan for negotiations.
12: What party was I at? I was at a party?
11: It's publicly reported, and there's photos there.
12: But what party? No, but you're going to say that. I'm going to answer it. I'm going to answer that question. That's an absurd statement. I was not at a party.
11: I finish my paragraph, he can answer.
12: People are going to slander me. I'm going to answer it.
11: Steve Witkoff and Jared Kushner, both of whom were never confirmed by this body to be America's diplomats, accompanied the vice president in the negotiations. Even Iran's foreign minister was not there, yet you were not. I just feel that's embarrassing for us, and it's embarrassing for you. So, Mr. Secretary, Congress represents the American people. We have the power to confirm who represents America abroad. We confirmed you to be our Secretary of State. We confirmed you to be in the negotiations that are happening. And it's just unthinkable to me that you are missing high-stakes negotiations or that you're not involved. It's sad.
15: Senator Rosen, your time's up. Secretary Rubio.
12: You're 100% inaccurate and 100% wrong. Here's why. Number one, the Vice President of the United States was there, and he wasn't confirmed by us, and he was elected by the American people. Okay, he is the second in line of the presidency of the United States. He was present. Mr. Witkoff is the president's envoy for negotiation for peace deals. Mr. Kushner is a private citizen that serves as an advisor on these functions. They were the team that we sent to Pakistan. I was not at a party. Where I was is next to the president. Because in the midst of those negotiations, I was in communications with them. And in fact, I think there is media reporting from that evening on how multiple occasions I went into a back room, I came back out and spoke to the president and was constantly updating him. On that evening, I spoke to Mr. Kushner and our negotiating team and Mr. Witkoff on at least 6 occasions, including twice on a secure line from the phone they had access to over there. So you don't know what you're talking about.
15: Senator Rosen, he has the floor.
12: I know your staff wrote up this cute statement for your TikTok video, but it's not true. And it's not real. That's not what happened. Okay? I'm the National Security Advisor and Secretary of State. I was co-located with the President in the midst of a high-stakes negotiation so that I could immediately inform him about events occurring halfway around the world. I was where I needed to be at that moment because we had a very capable team on the ground in Pakistan led by the Vice President. Led by the Vice
11: President.
0: There you go.
10: Yeah. It's, you know, and it's, I love the your cute little TikTok video, because this is performative. This is what the Democrats have become. If you've got something there that's based in reality, that's one thing. If you want to go on a rant, that's the testimony when the opposition party is taking their time. It's always going to be a rant, but it should be reality based. It should be, this is what you did. Boom, boom, boom, boom, boom. And, of course, she's making it up as she goes along. She wants people to believe something that's not true. It is performative. It is trying to get a little clip that, and this is what they all want. It didn't work for Jasmine Crockett in the long run. Who knows if she'll make a return. It didn't work for a lot of them. I don't think it's working right now for AOC. We'll see if that turns around in 2028. But this performative nature that they have, it's one thing to get up there and perform. I've seen people on the right do it, but they're filled with the facts. The content of what they're saying happens to be true. And if it's not, you and I are the first to call them out on it. But this is performative in nature. These are children. These are people that know, they either are pretending like they know nothing, and that's pretty stupid to do, or they're just stupid and know nothing.
30: Well, I think what, obviously what they're doing is they're trying to appease the far left. They really don't want to discuss what is going on. They really don't wish to discuss, you know, the issues. They want to make accusations, use all of, because what was happening to Rubio yesterday, they were using all the time just to attack him and then give him no chance to respond. And it was Republicans giving him some of their time to respond to the Democrats. My thing that I would do is, I would say, you know, any question that I would ask, please, if you could answer it within 20 seconds, because then I'll cut you off, because I just don't, I have limited time. So here are my questions for you. You know, basically what is, you know, that's what I would do. I mean, I think that from my point of view, that on any particular issue, I would view the Democrat opposition, any question I have, would be a weak spot that I would be hitting, and I would know that within 10 seconds, I would either get an answer or they'd be BSing me and it would be obvious.
10: Yeah.
30: That's what
10: right.
30: I would do.
10: Right. Yeah.
30: But the left, as we know, and we've talked about this a lot, have you ever noticed that it's the left that really wants to shut up the right and censor the right?
10: Mm-hmm.
30: And I know this because we do this every day.
10: Yeah, yeah.
30: And every time, probably one of the first times was when Air America went out of business, because I was using cuts from them all the time. The last thing I want to do is the Democrats with the insane narratives that they have, the last thing I want them to do is shut up. I don't want them to shut up.
10: No.
30: I want to ask them questions.
10: Yep.
30: They won't answer any questions.
10: Nope.
30: They don't want you to hear from the right, and they do not want to be cross-examined on the issues where they stand. They don't want to answer what they actually truly believe.
10: Right. No, they don't. They can't, and they can't get out there and own their own radical agenda. I mean, they push it in a way that, again, is performative, because what are they doing? Look at how they campaign. I mean, it's always about attacks and attacking the opposition. That's a given. But if you can't get them in their own words, then what have you got? Well, the GOP has this. This is our frustration with the Republicans. You've got them in their own words. Do it. We've seen you do it.
30: Right.
10: Campaign and make them. You've got the ads already built. All you have to do is approve, you know, do the approval thing at the end of it. I'm so-and-so, and I approve this message, and that's all you got to do.
30: Well, it's like, and believe me, we notice it. We even notice it when it happens on the Republican side.
10: Yeah.
30: Remember when Trump made the comment a couple of weeks ago? We know what he said, but the way he said it, we said that's going to be used in an ad against him.
10: Yeah.
30: Against the Republicans come November.
10: Yeah.
30: And what was that where he said, he doesn't, when he fights a war, the consequences of prices don't matter. But the way that he said it was that I don't care about the consequences.
10: Right. Are you concerned about the prices of gasoline? And, you know, and that's not one of my concerns, you know, basically was the message. And you got to rephrase it when everybody's getting hit at the pump. We know what you're saying. You're saying the priority is to win the war, and it should be, and we're behind you on that. But you just have to rephrase it.
30: Right. But we notice it immediately. We've been in this business long enough. It's like, okay, they're going to use that one. Yeah. They're going to use that.
10: Yeah. Yeah.
30: And when we saw, you know, for example, Tallarico, his own words are going to continue to be used against him, as is everything that, the Plattner has done. Oh my gosh. We got some great audio coming up. That's turning into a complete zoo.
10: Yeah.
30: But, that was what I got out of yesterday, really, with all the hearings. I went, man, nothing's ever going to be accomplished anymore, because the Democrats really don't want to know the answers. They don't want to ask a question to find out what the answer is. And you could see they're all reading scripts.
10: Yeah.
30: And even in the back and forth with the one representative. She was just, you could see, she's just reading the script, making it sound like it's ad-lib, but obviously it wasn't ad-lib. She was just jumping, trying to, Rubio would say something, and she's scanning to find, it was almost like Corinne Jean-Pierre, but in fast motion.
1: Yeah.
30: But in fast motion,
1: right.
30: She was scanning quicker than Corinne Jean-Pierre going, I don't know what I'm looking for.
1: Right.
30: If
1: you can't say it off the top of your head. Now, you know, if you're listing things, that's one thing. If you've got to, I want to remember to get to these points, that's one thing, and talking points. But if you cannot speak with conviction from at any point from

0: Democrats, here's where I don't like where the Republicans are going.
1: Right.
0: And so he responded once, and then about a half hour later responded, I have to ask you, did you copy and paste that from something?
1: Uh-huh. Yeah.
0: Wow.
1: Yeah.
0: It's like,
2: no, they can't
0: because,
2: believe.
0: And I just wrote back, typical liberal response.
2: Well, it's
0: because it's like, I don't need to copy and paste anything. I don't need anybody else's opinion for me to give my opinion. I know what it is on, because I've done it so long, hundreds of topics. That's not bragging. That's just the reality of what you have to do when you're in this business this long.
1: Well, you don't get to stay in the game this long if you don't have that ability to speak from your convictions. You don't. You just don't. That's just the way it is. And, you know, that's, you know, we're decades and counting. I quit counting now because it makes me feel old every time I do. But you have to speak with conviction. The left can't do that.
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10: We're Red Eye Radio. He's Eric Carly and I'm Gary McNamara. Breaking news from the Babylon Bee. Their lead headline, California announces they have finished counting the votes. Ronald Reagan has won the 1966 governor's race. You know, it's interesting. You were telling me yesterday that the New York Times and Fox News said that those the races were called.
11: Yeah, that Bass had made it to the runoff.
10: That Bass
11: They didn't call anybody else, just Bass.
10: Oh, they just called Bass. Oh, yeah, okay.
11: Yeah, all right.
10: Because I was in, that's the one thing, because I never saw it. It didn't, you know, show either one.
11: Right.
10: And now, as we all know,
11: now
10: the controversy comes in.
11: Right.
10: Well, it's not settled yet because the controversy that, you know, that it's getting closer for second and third as the mail-in ballots come in, and they're just at 66% of the votes.
11: Right.
10: So this thing could take weeks.
11: Yeah. It's funny how they can't get their votes done, but they can learn that they can put the check mark next to Bass's name. It happened, by the way, at 12:30. It was around 12:30 Central Time, a.m. So that means it was 10:30 p.m. out in California. They were already calling, you know, saying Bass had already made the runoff. It's like, huh? Because you're going to take your time on,
10: they claim they're looking at these districts that are so Democrat that's impossible.
11: In fact, RCP had that 53% of the votes had been counted at that point, but New York Times had only 48% of the votes had been counted. And I thought, well, then hold on a second. Why are we putting any check marks by any names? But they did, and Fox News joined them. Eventually. So, I love that about Reagan, though. That's great. Great from the Babylon Bee.
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23: From ABC News, I'm Dave Macker. A mass shooting at a beloved Ohio event Saturday has left at least 12 people wounded, two critically. Hundreds of people were in attendance at the Old West End Fest in Toledo when gunfire rang out nearby, sending people running for cover. Toledo's Fire Chief Allison Armstrong.
24: Fire and EMS crews responded immediately. They went into the scene once it was secured by Toledo police, began treating, triaging, and then working on plans to transport those patients.
23: The victims range in age from 14 to 61. Police Saturday began a manhunt for the suspects. Iran is condemning new U.S. attacks as a, quote, clear violation of the ceasefire. ABC foreign correspondent Tom Sophie Borich.
25: Fresh U.S. missile strikes along Iran's coast. The U.S. military saying it destroyed Iranian radar sites after Iran fired four one-way attack drones, which posed a threat to ships near to the Strait of Hormuz. Iran retaliating, firing a volley of missiles at U.S. allies Kuwait and Bahrain. The strikes adding to the uncertainty amid a supposed ceasefire.
23: A source familiar with Secretary Scott Bessent's thinking tells ABC News that the Treasury Department is planning to use Iranian assets to rebuild and repair any future damage caused by Iran. Meanwhile, the Lebanese army says an Israeli airstrike killed two officers and a soldier, potentially jeopardizing wider negotiations between the U.S. and Iran. Graham Plattner is campaigning hard in the final days of Maine's Democratic primary. He's been leading party rival Governor Janet Mills, but recent controversies, including allegations published by the New York Times from women claiming they were physically abused, could hurt his chances Tuesday. He made a plea for continued support Friday night.
26: Now, as every single piece of that past and journey gets dug up, litigated, and weaponized, you have my back.
23: Tuesday's winner will go up against Republican incumbent Susan Collins, who's been in the U.S. Senate for nearly 30 years. You're listening to ABC News.
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23: Clash against a proposed data center in Tennessee, where more than 160,000 people have signed a petition opposing one next to the Nashville Zoo. Neighborhood resident Tony Zavitson.
3: They picked the wrong community to put any kind of data center in. Nobody asked for this. Nobody wants this.
23: Nashville Mayor Freddie O'Connell.
4: This one seems particularly unusual in that a non-owner for the property seems to be applying for a building permit.
23: There's been no comment from the developer. A new warning about fake online invitations. Victims say the emails look like they're from major e-vite companies, but they're actually scams. ABC's Elizabeth Schulze.
5: The president of Paperless Post tells us scams are still a small number compared to the millions of real invites that go out each week.
6: Anything that's asking you to download an attachment is a red flag. Anything that asks you to log in or register to do something basic like reply is a red flag.
5: And the CEO of Punchbowl says there are clear signs an invite is fake, like if an image won't load, logos are the wrong size, or the text isn't aligned. And always check the website URL.
23: FIFA announced that it will now allow fans to bring their own water bottles to some stadiums during the World Cup. FIFA had barred spectators from bringing refillable water bottles into the tournament's 16 stadiums across North America, including some with limited or no shade from the sun. Now reversing the policy after criticism the organization could be putting people at risk of dehydration. Dave Packer, ABC News.
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1: 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Gary McNamara and Eric Harley talk about everything from politics to social issues and news of the day. 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
2: All across America, we are Red Eye Radio. He is Eric Harley and I'm Gary McNamara. Hi.
3: Hello. And welcome.
2: Thanks for being here. All right. On Fox News yesterday, you had John Robertson, you had Britt Hume talking about the whole Scott Pelley firing, which just won't die away.
4: No.
2: Inside the Beltway, will it?
4: No, it won't.
2: It just won't.
4: It won't.
2: It won't go away. I mean, probably, well, the vast majority of Americans don't watch 60 Minutes. I mean, that's the thing. You can have 20, if you have 20 million viewers.
4: Mm-hmm.
2: That means 320 million people aren't watching.
4: Right. Right.
2: You know, if you have 15 million viewers, you can do the math. If you have 10 million, you can do the math. But I just, Britt Hume is just great on this.
4: Yeah.
2: Here we go.
4: All right. Here we go.
5: Your take on all of this. You and I, most other people in this country have at times worked for people with whom we disagree on occasion.
6: Absolutely right, John. I've worked in this TV news business for more than a half a century, and I worked for a lot of different bosses, many of whom I liked and admired, and a few who I did not. But I have always found a way to work with every one of them as best I could. I never thought myself some great guardian of journalistic integrity who wasn't open to the ideas of others with whom I might at least at first disagree. And I've never had a problem finding a way to do the work in a way that would please me and please whatever boss I had, or at least satisfied them. These 60 Minutes correspondents, led now by Scott Pelley, seem to think that they are the guardians of journalistic integrity. And certainly there are stars on that show. But, John, it's worth remembering what that show is, how that show works. Like all these television magazine shows, as prominent as the correspondents who narrate them and appear on camera seem to be, those shows are producer-driven. And these correspondents become famous largely because of the good work that is done by producers who go out and do the interviews, supervise the shooting and the editing of the pieces and so on, and the writing as well. And the correspondents come in to do a couple of interviews, narration, and appear on camera. So they get to be pretty big stars that way.
5: They do.
6: On a show, John, as you well know, which has for at least a significant part of the year, the best lead-in in television, which is to say the NFL on Sunday. So I think these people are a little self-important, to say the least.
5: Well, it appeared as though management was willing to look past that very public dressing down of Nick Bilton, who is the new executive producer. He said this letter to Pelley. He said, quote, "Despite yesterday's misconduct, I had hoped that in sitting down with you today, we could find a path forward together. You made clear that you're not interested in such a path. Your antipathy to the future of the show has come through loud and clear, and I have heard you. I therefore write on behalf of CBS News Incorporated to inform you that your employment with CBS is terminated for cause, effective immediately." Seems that Pelley's strategy here was scorched earth.
6: Well, you know, it would have been one thing if this new executive producer at CBS had taken the helm and begun to put things together that Pelley found objectionable. But he hadn't done anything yet. Oh. He was just newly appointed. And Pelley seemed to think it was his job to take out after this guy without ever even giving him a chance. And even if that were the case, you have to remember in life that the boss is still the boss, and you know, if you're a subordinate employee, you don't get to run the place.
5: Yeah, you know,
2: one of the things that probably, as you know, from you know, I look at how many years is it now? 45, whatever it is in this business, and. I can't remember who the personality was. And they said they'll get to a point and it's true. They said when you become more established in the industry, you will outlast as a talent. By the way, guys, don't bother the talent.
3: Yeah, leave them alone.
2: That's just a running joke around here, folks.
3: Yeah. Don't look the talent in the eye.
2: Don't look the talent in the eye. But I'll never forget someone telling me, you will outlast all management. You will go through a succession of management every couple of years. By the time you're done, you might have worked for 20 different managements, even if you stay at the same company.
3: Well,
2: including
3: CEOs and everything else. We have a great CEO now, but one of our past CEOs, you know, one of his speeches locally, he stopped in to say hi and says, remember, there's no I in Citadel. We were like, actually, there's two. Well, there's no me in team. Actually, there is. I mean, but
2: it's interesting. I mean, Eric and I, when we started working together a long time ago, you know, just said, you know, to anybody who's on our staff, you know, there's no yelling.
3: No,
2: if you want a little bit behind the scenes, there's no yelling. Nobody yells. And if we all aren't having a good time, then why are we here?
3: Right.
2: You know, and seriously,
3: we drink our bourbon and smoke our cigars the air.
2: No, there comes to a point where everybody is a professional.
3: I remember
2: as a boss, when I ran a radio station, and I even hired younger talent, but they were very, very, very, very motivated. And I remember I would listen to some of them, and there would be things that I would disagree with. And I remember one of the people made a mistake one time, and I'd heard it. I can't remember if it was dead air or whatever it was. And I knew that person was more upset than I was. Because I just knew that. And they came in sweating like 3 days later going, I'm sorry, I shouldn't have hidden this from you, but this happened the other day and it's just been driving me crazy. And I went, what? And he goes, you know, there was whatever it was, dead air. I said, I know, I heard it. You didn't say anything. I go, look at you. You're a mess. You know, what could I have done to make it?
3: I'm enjoying your suffering.
2: I go, what could I do to make it any worse? And I have had discussions with some of these people who used to work for me a long, long time ago, and they said, you know, you gave us so much freedom. And I said, well, the thing is, when you do what we do, I hired you because of what you do, knowing I'm going to disagree with about 10% of it, maybe 20% of it. Maybe I would do it differently. And if you come and ask me, or if we get into a discussion, yes, but I'm not going to pound on that every day on you going, you're not doing exactly what I want, because I understand I'm hiring individuals.
3: Right.
2: I'm hiring you for your personality. Your personality is not my personality.
3: Right.
2: And so I always erred on the side of giving any radio personality who worked for me, giving them more leeway than reining them in.
3: Mm-hmm.
2: I made sure I hired the right people to begin with, though, because if you hire the wrong people, that can come back and bite you. But I did have a Scott Pelley moment myself once. Mm. And I've talked about this, that in all of my years, I only had one boss who, and it wasn't my immediate boss, it was the boss above my boss, who would tell me, doesn't like my opinion, doesn't like what I'm talking about, wanted me to be much more of a in your face kind of personality.
3: Mm-hmm.
2: Didn't want me to be me.
3: Mm-hmm.
2: This person, when I was hired, was not in that position. Got it later on. Well, let's put it this way. This guy never gave up every single day sending my boss in to tell me I was doing the show wrong. And finally I had it. I had had it. And I walked into his office. And I just, I'm not getting, what the F do you want from me?
3: Mm-hmm.
2: I said, what? And he actually said, I want you to be like this guy who used to work in that same radio market. And I said, good. Well, then effing hire him because he just got fired again. You know, and I just said, I'm doing what I was hired to do. You came in afterwards. I am's who I am's. I don't think I said that. But I said it loud. The whole building heard it.
3: Yeah.
2: And I turned around and I walked out. Yeah. I said, if you don't like what I'm doing, then blanking fire me.
3: Yeah.
2: I mean, the curse words were flying. The only time I've ever done it. Now, the point I'm trying to make is you and I have worked together now for 21 years.
3: Mm-hmm.
2: We have had, not with this management, but we have had disagreements with management in the past. We've been respectful, but we have been, you know, no, what you're doing is wrong.
3: I've ended meetings.
2: Yeah. Yeah. But we've always tried to work with any management out there, understanding the business as we do.
3: I would not, by the way, it wasn't a direct attack as it was with Pele.
2: No, it was always
3: Pele.
2: It was
3: not the soccer guy.
2: It was always Pele. It was always issue related. It was about something. No, nothing was ever personal.
3: No. In fact, it was about the purpose of the time spent and how much time it was taking away from producing the show and that we need to spend more time on doing that and not doing nonsensical things. And so I ended the meeting. And nothing was said beyond that. In fact, beyond that, we didn't have those meetings.
2: Yeah, that's right. I mean, that's the other thing. We have very few. Our management has a great deal of trust in us, and we really, really appreciate
3: that. Yeah, it wasn't a gauntlet thing, and I have respect for everybody. Right. And they could have. It was their right to say, well, we don't like that, and you're gone.
2: And the point is, we've never been hard personalities for management to deal with, ever.
3: No.
2: We've never been that way at all.
3: Yeah.
2: And so when I did that to this particular, not my immediate boss, but the boss above him, that was a rare thing. Everybody was blown away. Nobody could believe that it was me.
3: Right.
2: And I'm just, you know, you ever get that person that will, you know, when you were a kid that came up to you and just put the finger in your chest and do that over and over again, and then finally you lose it?
3: Mm.
2: That's what happened to me. And I guess the only other time I lose it like that was when I couldn't control my temper, when I had the rage of a serial killer directed at myself because I couldn't hit that ball with a stick on the golf course.
3: And put it in that little hole, yeah.
2: Exactly, right. Yeah. That was, but I won.
3: Mm-hmm. The golf or?
2: I won that argument.
3: Mm-hmm.
2: And I won that argument. Yeah. I don't know how it went down. I'm guessing that my immediate boss heard it because everybody did and went to management above his boss.
3: Right. Yeah.
2: And I remember being in there, you know, whole weekend. This happened on a Friday. Whole weekend comes by, come back on a Monday.
3: Right. Yeah.
2: I remember sitting there in front of my computer. There's a hand on my shoulder. Go, everything all right? I look up. It's the president of the company who flew in. Mm. It was a company that owned, you know, probably 50 radio stations and actually TV stations.
3: Mm-hmm.
2: Still owns some TV stations today, I believe. And put his hand on my shoulder and said, everything all right? I said, yeah. And he goes, well, it will be all right. And then after my show, I was called in.
3: Mm-hmm.
2: And it was him, the company's radio consultant who flew in from Houston, and my boss. And they said, the guy who, you know, was telling me what, he's no longer a part of the show anymore. You do not report to him at all. You report to your immediate boss, as I was doing to begin with.
3: Right.
2: They took him out of it.
3: Yeah, yeah.
2: Well, but I think what they realized is I had totally legit points.
3: Well,
2: there was nothing derogatory said about me. Nobody said, you shouldn't have used that language. You shouldn't have done that.
3: Yeah.
2: Apparently, my frustration, and they agreed with it, was communicated to the, you know, president of the entire company.
3: Well, you know, and I had a debate on the air with a long-term sponsor. It was the CFO of a long-term sponsor, a very long-term. And they spent a lot of money with us. But as they were coming in, I talked with management and said, I'm going to debate them on these points that had to do with trucking regulation. And I had that debate, very respectful, have great respect still today for that person that was on the air with us, and still have again, I just disagreed with their position. And I don't like pushing for more regulation. And we'll just leave it at that. Well, not long after that, they canceled. And management never came back to me. Because I told them, I said, look, it's okay. I don't mind them coming in, but there's no way around the fact that we have to serve our audience. And there is an issue here, and I have an issue with that issue. And we're going to have a friendly debate. And there was no pre-interview. I didn't tell them the points I was going to make. And they were okay with that. In fact, their company's lawyers flew in with him. And they weren't in studio though, but it was very nice, respectful debate. And that's just the way it was. And I respected management. It's their real estate. They own the station and all the stations we're on. So that's why I wanted to give them a heads up. I just wasn't going to come at the guy without having that conversation first. It happened. The cancellation happened. They never came back. But I was not going to change my position on it.
2: Yeah,
3: I wasn't going to change who I am. And I wasn't going to change my conviction on a position because that doesn't serve anyone.
2: But with Pelly, I mean, makes a great point. You didn't even hear what they had to say yet. You just said automatically.
3: Yeah, right.
2: No.
3: Right.
2: And we know why.
3: And you attacked them.
2: We know why.
3: And made disparaging comments about management.
2: And we know why, because you believe that you would not be allowed to be a political activist anymore.
3: Exactly.
2: We are Red Eye Radio.
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8: How is drought continuing to impact the nation's pasture and rangeland conditions? USDA meteorologist Brad Rippey says for the latest conditions report for the period ending May 31st,
9: 42% of the nation's rangeland and pasture is rated very poor to poor. That's actually a 2-point improvement from the previous week, and 30% rated good to excellent. That is also a 1-point improvement from last week's 29%.
8: Favorable pasture and rangeland conditions are found in the Midwest and Northeast, as well as recovery in the South.
9: Now, in terms of lingering concerns, well, that's where we talk about the Great Plains, the Rocky Mountain states, and parts of the West.
8: With about 6 states in that region reporting pasture and rangeland conditions at 50% or greater, very poor to poor. I'm Rod Bain reporting for the U.S. Department of Agriculture in Washington, D.C.
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8: Sir Cronin, I'm Gary McNamara. Now, one footnote to the story that I told when I had my Scott Pelley moment at a manager that was not my immediate boss, but above that, and I won.
11: Yeah.
8: Is I knew that I had to get out of there.
11: Yeah.
8: I knew that somebody in that high position, even though management, upper management, and the top management took my place, you cannot continue working in a place where... you have done that to the big boss, locally.
11: Yeah.
8: And so 9 months later, I was gone. And I started interviewing immediately and was doing interviews. And then if that hadn't happened, I wouldn't have ended up here.
11: We've been blessed here for nearly over 21 years, but our 21 years together. And right now, such a great situation.
8: And it's a joy.
11: We got pros on the production team.
8: Yep.
11: We've got... management that lets us do what we do and respects us, and we respect them, and it's just great. We're really blessed to be in the situation we are.
8: We are.
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8: And he's Eric Carlin. 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
11: And thank you.
8: Yes. All right. So, just very quickly with the Scott Pelley thing. And we've said it from the very beginning when Barry Weiss took over CBS News.
11: Mm-hmm.
8: We don't know if she's going to succeed. We don't know if there's a market
11: right
8: for that to succeed.
11: Right.
8: One thing I saw yesterday, which was said in a different way, but it's what we've said from begin with. They said the one mistake that CBS and Barry Weiss are making is that this isn't a startup.
11: Right.
8: And it's what we've said already. The problem that she's going to have is it's been a brand for decades leaning left.
11: Yeah.
8: It's been political activists. Have they done some good reporting? Yes. Have they done a ton of political activism to the left? Absolutely.
11: Yep.
8: Was there bias left? Do they have a lack? And you know, when the whole Pelley thing the other day, when this first happened, the problem I had with Pelley that would be, it, I think, equal and a part of why I saw his bias was the lack of real curiosity when I, as a viewer, is watching that saying, why are you letting him get away with that? Ask that question, ask that question, ask this question, ask this question. Why aren't you asking this?
11: Right.
8: But then I came to realize, well, that's the bias. It's bias by omission. It's bias by not having the same curiosity when there's a lack of evidence being presented. And the Andrew McCabe interview, you know, that we had played was a perfect example of that. There was a total lack of curiosity because it was all about the Russian hoax.
11: Right.
8: I think Brit Hume made a great point, though. And I know it because I was interviewed by Nightline once. I never talked to Ted Koppel. I mean, they did a 2.5-hour interview with me.
1: If you want to talk to Ted Koppel, we can arrange that.
8: Yeah, it was all producers. They did all the interviewing and everything else. And he makes a great point. It's producer driven. It's driven from behind the scenes, which again is one of the reasons you and I've never wanted to do TV.
1: Yeah, Dan Rather's people did an hour-long interview with me and used 0 seconds.
8: They did 2.5 hours with me and used 4 seconds and took me out of context. And I said, never again. Never. We'll never do it. It'll make you famous. I could care less.
1: They only used 4 words. I hate all people.
8: They had them really edited, though. I can't remember.
1: I hate my listeners, I think is what you said.
8: Yes, I hate them.
1: And my management. I think that's exactly what they cut it up to sound like.
8: Everybody, and that's together.
1: Yeah.
8: Everybody, go to hell.
1: Yeah.
8: 4.
1: Right. Especially women.
8: What?
1: How'd they get that in there? I never even said especially women.
8: Right. Some sexism. Get some sexism in there.
1: Now with AI, who knows what they could do?
8: But that's a great. But these people become famous because of the work that's done behind the scenes.
1: Right.
8: So much of it's done. But I've always looked at it, and if you don't see the bias, it's very easy to spot the lack of curiosity. And
1: right.
8: To me, any reporter that I have, now again, I've been doing this for such a long time that I can pick out, you and I can sit there and we're screaming at the TV 10 seconds in going, no, ask this question.
1: Right.
8: No, you should have asked that question.
1: Right.
8: No, you should have done this.
1: And your follow-up should have been this.
8: Right, because my goal is not to win my political point. My goal is to get to the truth. I can't have a political point if I don't know what the hell's going on.
1: Yeah.
8: If you're talking to me in generalities, you're not going to get anywhere. It's one of the problems I always had with guests.
1: Mm-hmm.
8: And you too.
1: Yeah.
8: Is that they didn't want to answer your question. And they wanted to evade it. You're evading my question.
1: I said to some morning show friends of mine, you know, because they said, yeah, we're going to have on the White House spokesperson. I said, why? Why? I mean, I know the answer. But I'm like, what are you going to get out of that person? You're never going to, you and I could have guests. Each of them would come on once.
8: Well, that's already happened.
1: You know, that's just
8: long
1: the way
8: time
1: it is.
8: Ago, yeah.
1: You know, and it, even with a sponsor.
8: Yeah.
1: You know, as I mentioned, and again, it's especially when there is, I have great respect for anybody who's willing to appear. If you're going to do that, then great. And it'll be a respectful debate. Until it goes otherwise, based on
8: well, I'm not going to do Congress, and I'm not going to do the CNN.
11: Right. Exactly.
8: I'm just not, that's, to me, and guess it won't answer the question, then get upset when you call them on it. Don't waste my time.
11: Yeah, it's, you know, the perfect example of that was the whole gain of function debate between back and forth between
8: God, it was frustrating.
11: Rand Paul and Fauci, you know. And it was a missed opportunity over and over again. And it should have been Rand Paul saying, "Okay, I don't care what you call it, gain of function or not. It doesn't matter what it's called. It doesn't matter what you call it, what I call it.
8: Forget about the label.
11: Did you enhance? Was there any enhancement? Was government money used? U.S. government money used, taxpayer money used to enhance this virus to make it more dangerous to humans?
8: Right.
11: Yes or no?
8: Right.
11: Yes or no?
8: Forget about the label of gain of function. We were screaming at Rand. We played that on the air going, "What are you doing, Rand Paul? Just forget about the label of it, the title of it. Talk about the specifics. Did you do this?"
11: Because and the reason is it's like, you know, because I think there was so much from that did bring stuff to the surface from Rand Paul going after Fauci. So I consider it overall a win, but it's, you know, it's like, you were one inch from the goal line. You know what I mean? It was an opportunity to get him right there on record, and it was a missed opportunity. And those are the things, you know, that's the thing. That's why you and I don't do TV interviews or appearances, even on friendly television shows. We've been asked before, and usually it's schedule driven. It's kind of hard when in my case you're not sleeping all day. But no, it's hard because they're you know, their schedule is right. Much different than ours. But beyond that, you have even with friendly, you know, if it were Fox News or Newsmax, and we got friends at both places, and you know, we love Glenn Beck and his people and all that. Over the years, we've had friends all over television, but you get a tiny moment, and you and I are used to having hours every night where we can sit down and explain why we believe what we believe. And you can't do that in 2 or 3 minutes.
8: Well, for me, And I did when I was in Rockford in Chicago, I did some panel discussions, and it was pretty good because the host was really, really, really, really just top of the line.
11: Yeah.
8: And I really enjoyed that. That was early in my career.
11: Yeah.
8: And I really, really, really, really enjoyed that.
11: Yeah.
8: But it's become so incredibly predictable that I don't even want to waste my time anymore with the question that's the wrong premise.
11: Exactly. Yeah,
8: because you and I would be arguing the question that they'd be...
11: Exactly. Wait a minute,
8: that's the wrong question to ask. Here's the question to ask, not this one.
11: Well, and as Britt Hume points out, what's going on behind the scenes in television is really what's driving it, and that's why you and I can't rewrite what the questions are, right, on the fly. We can't do that. We can't have that conversation because it's already the producer and everybody and the hosts have already decided this is going to be the question. Well, if it begins on the wrong premise, as I've said for years, everything that follows, if they start something on a premise, it may sound logical in terms of what they're saying after that, but it still is on the false premise. And if you don't start with the right question, then there's no point in moving on.
8: Well, you know what the perfect example of that was? And we go, it goes back a couple of years, was Don Lemon on CNN with the Malaysia flight.
11: Yeah.
8: I mean, that was a perfect example of it, as Britt Hume talked about, it being producer driven.
11: Yeah.
8: So they're all in there in the meeting beforehand. And you know it because
11: they
8: can see.
11: Graphics.
8: They had graphics and everything else. So this was, they sat in the meeting and talked about it. And I don't know who came up with it. They said, some of our listeners are asking whether the Malaysia flight, you know, Could have been sucked into a black hole.
1: Yeah, there are all these crazy theories, even the black hole.
8: And so we'd like to ask all the, and Mary Shiva was her member, her, you know, probably one of the world's best experts on plane crashes.
1: Top of the game.
8: You know, and she's just, you know, the look on her face, and she was so nice. She just said, well, you know, even if there was a tiny black hole, it would suck in the entire solar system, you know, Don, or whatever. But the, you know, the, but the fact is they were running the graph, and that was producer driven. And I can't imagine being in a, could you imagine you and I being in a meeting? All right. Some listener asks if it's going to go be a black hole. Let's take that guy, you know, Gary, Eric, go on the air and talk about and ask these incredible scientific experts whether it could be a black hole. You and I go, are you out of your freaking mind?
1: You're right.
8: I'm going to look like a complete ass.
1: Yeah, exactly.
8: Can't do that.
1: Well, the only, the first question would be, what are the possibilities? Can you list the logical possibilities of this flight of where it could be based on what we know in the investigation? Because these theories are kind of crazy out there, and they're in today's world, it gets that way when you get to that part of the internet.
8: Yeah,
1: you know. So lay it out for us. Let's use

0: then, you know, it demonstrates that there's no critical thinking that is applied. Because as you mentioned, and we always go back to the meeting thing. In television, they have a lot of meetings.
1: Yeah, they sat in a meeting and said, okay, let's do the black hole thing.
0: They're building the graphics.
1: Right. Well, the other example would be Tucker Carlson now saying, I never spoke and really said what I wanted to on Fox News because it was all driven by the producers. And we're like, you probably shouldn't be saying that because people are saying, oh, so these weren't even your opinions that you took for such a long time?
0: Right.
1: It's like, so
0: you had fans when you were on Fox News.
1: So you were just a puppet?
0: Right. Well, that wasn't you?
1: You were just a puppet of Fox and you got paid for it and you stayed there for such a long time until they fired you?
0: Wow.
1: We are Red Eye Radio.
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13: We're on our radio. He's Eric Cronin, and I'm Gary McNamara. I think it was the former reporter Terry Moran that was talking about yesterday, saying, corporate censorship, corporate censorship. And I'm thinking to myself, were you saying the same thing for X?
14: Right.
13: It's like corporate censorship.
14: Right.
13: But that wasn't with Twitter. It wasn't the corporate censorship that got us. It was the cooperation with intelligence agencies and the FBI, former FBI agents, and how they were tied.
14: Right.
13: So much to the anti-Trump deep state, whatever you want to call it at that time.
14: Yep.
13: That was the problem.
14: Right.
13: But if you wish to censor, and we know that they, if you use some kind of language today, they will do it.
14: Mm-hmm.
13: But as for opinions, no, they don't censor anything.
14: No.
13: Now. And they did back then, as we know.
14: Right.
13: We know it. There was an effort. There was an effort to shut people up
14: during COVID. It was on every platform. Right. It didn't matter.
13: Right. And the Hunter Biden laptop, we've never seen anything like that. Where you kept, it wasn't just a person, it was one of the major newspapers in the United States that they said, sorry, you can't get on.
14: And Facebook, remember, Zuckerberg went on Rogan, and that was his version of the Twitter files, basically, saying they came to us, and it was like, oh, so it was going on everywhere. And that was government controlling that narrative.

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5: From ABC News, I'm Brian Clark. It's the 100th day of the military conflict between the U.S. and Iran, and Saturday the U.S. said it intercepted ballistic missiles that were aimed at Gulf allies in the Strait of Hormuz. There's still no deal in place to end the war, but ABC's Michelle Franzen says post-fighting plans could be taking shape.
6: A source tells ABC News the U.S. Treasury Department is planning to use Iranian assets to help rebuild and repair any future damage caused by Iran in the Gulf. That could include frozen Iranian assets as well as ships the U.S. has seized.
5: Authorities in Toledo, Ohio are looking for two suspects who were seen shooting at each other at a city festival where it was packed with visitors.
7: It was a horrible sight. It was quite a few people that needed help.
8: I was just telling my cousin earlier, I'm like, I think this is a safe place to come to bring kids.
9: People just don't care.
5: Authorities say 12 people were hit by the gunfire. The second day of the festival has been canceled. Toledo City Councilman John Hobbs told reporters,
10: there has to be a tone set early on, with summer just starting, that this type of behavior will not be tolerated.
5: In Madrid, more than a million people expected to see Pope Leo celebrate Mass. It's happening right now. He's the first pope to visit Spain in more than 10 years, and ABC's Marcus Moore traveling with the Pope for his week-long visit.
11: We know that the Pope is expected to make numerous appearances, including speaking to Spain's parliament next week. But there are also some sensitive meetings that will take place, a private meeting between Pope Leo and some survivors of sex abuse, as well as a meeting with migrant families, people who have risked their lives and safety for a better life.
5: Vegas Golden Knights won a double overtime thriller 5-4 to take a 2-1 lead over the Carolina Hurricanes in the Stanley Cup Final. 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
5: Still could be days and potentially weeks away from learning the final results of California's primaries. And Republican gubernatorial candidate Steve Hilton says that's not good enough. ABC's Gloria Rodriguez has more from the Bay Area on the process.
13: We went into the elections office and saw workers are counting ballots. In fact, we're told they're working overtime around the clock. We watched as they did what's called a 1% dice roll to determine which votes will be double-checked by hand starting Monday, a process designed to ensure accuracy.
5: A California man says he's lucky to be alive after coming face-to-face with a grizzly bear while hiking in Montana.
14: Daniel Crago's dream trip to Glacier National Park quickly turned into a nightmare. While taking photos, he saw a grizzly cub about 40 feet away. Next thing he knew, an adult grizzly showed up.
15: I could hear the roar, and I just stuck my arm up. Kind of thought, like, this is it.
14: It charged and attacked him.
15: Completely split open, forearm, just bleeding out. I was just in panic mode, like, thinking I'm going to die.
14: Grego saved by several hikers who came to his aid, now recovering with what he says is a new perspective.
15: Whatever else is going on in life, I'm alive.
14: Dave Packer, ABC News.
5: Health officials in Texas say hantavirus monitoring for two passengers who were on board the Dutch cruise ship at the center of the outbreak is complete. Two have been isolating at home, evaluated twice a day by health officials, and showed no signs of infection in 42 days. I'm Brian Clark, ABC News.
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0: 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Gary McNamara and Eric Harley talk about everything from politics to social issues and news of the day. 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From the Relief Factor Studios, this is Red Eye Radio.
19: All across America, we are Red Eye Radio. He is Eric Harley and I'm Gary McNamara. Good morning.
20: Hello.
2: You would think after 42 years I would learn how to turn on the button. That's the toughest part of this job. I'm still working on it.
19: Hey, thanks for the coffee.
2: Hey, you're welcome.
19: Eric made me a coffee.
2: I did, in honor of the late Bill Mack, my old partner, going back to the old all-night show on WBAP, which he started in 1969. When I first started with him, the first night we went live, he said, "Son, let me go make you a cup of coffee." And he comes in with a cup of coffee. It was the greatest thing ever because he knew that I was nervous about getting it right. We had our first affiliate was joining us and is still with us today, WJR in Detroit. And it was a beautiful thing. And so today, which just started June 4th, would have been his birthday. So happy birthday, Bill. We know you're up there looking down on us.
19: Well, let's
2: probably shaking your head.
19: Let's just clarify this.
2: Yes.
19: Clarify.
2: Yeah. All right.
19: You did not start with him in 1969.
2: I did not. Yes. I would have been 3 years old. I probably would have wanted to. I was still living in Omaha at that point. So that would have been hard to commute. I did not. He started the all-night show back in March of 1969 and earned the name the Midnight Cowboy because that was the Oscar winner of Picture of the Year. Midnight Cowboy. So a trucker called him from a truck stop back then. Of course, no cell phones. He had to put a bunch of dimes in a phone in the booth. And he called him and said, "They should call you the Midnight Cowboy because you're on the radio. You play country music and you're on at midnight. So they should call you because there's a movie out called The Midnight Cowboy that's getting all these awards." And then the rest is history. But no, I did not start with Bill. I did listen to him all of my life growing up. When you grow up in Texas, all the greats. Bill Mack, Ron Chapman, Hal Jay. My gosh, the list is endless. Katie Craddock, all of them.
19: You ready?
2: I'm ready. What do you got, Bo and Jim?
19: Did you get the feeling that nothing will be accomplished ever again in any type of testimony with Congress?
2: Yes. Listen, I don't know if the shoes are too big or not.
19: No.
2: Are you talking about that testimony?
19: No, that's just the that happens to be
2: okay.
19: That happens to be the first one that I have here.
2: Okay, all right.
19: And this is Marco Rubio before the House.
2: Yeah.
19: Foreign Affairs Committee.
2: Right.
19: All right, here we go.
2: Okay.
19: All right.
21: Last question for you. Mr. Secretary, who won the 2020 presidential election?
22: I'm not here to answer a question. We're talking about 2020. This is a Foreign Affairs Committee.
21: Okay, great. You can't answer the question, even though we all know that President Biden won.
22: I don't answer the question because the Secretary of State, I do not participate in domestic political issues.
21: This is not about domestic political issues.
22: Oh,
21: this is about our democracy.
22: You're asking me to opine, just like I don't do campaign rallies.
21: It seems like
22: I don't do, because as Secretary of State, we're not supposed to. That's been the long tradition of the department, and you should know that if you've been on this committee for any period of time.
21: Mr. Secretary, it seems like you have an issue admitting facts. You can't say that the president lost the 2020 election, just like you won't admit President Trump is losing this reckless war of choice, and just like you couldn't admit that the shoes the president bought you were too big. You clearly don't know what winning means, and not because the facts are unclear to you, it's because telling the truth would cost you your job, and the American people are entitled to a secretary.
19: By the way, she's reading that.
2: I was going to say,
19: she's reading
2: that's
19: that.
2: Not only performative, she's reading it.
19: There's a script.
2: Yeah. And she ends every sentence and like a question.
19: Yeah, let's continue it. But she's that's Sarah Jacobs, Representative Jacobs.
2: Yeah.
19: You can see it. Her eyes are scanning down. It's a script. Here we go.
21: Secretary of State, who tells them the truth even when the president doesn't want to hear it. And my constituents, our service members, deserve better. Mr. Chairman, I yield back.
22: I don't know what shoes she's talking about. What is she talking about?
23: Representative Burchett, you're recognized.
24: Thank you, Mr. Chairman. If you'd like to answer any of that.
22: Yeah, I don't know about the shoes.
24: I mean,
22: he gave me some Florsheim shoes. They're actually pretty good. They fit fine. I don't know what she's talking about. And maybe that's what she's referring to.
21: Your shoes look very nice today, Mr. Secretary.
22: How can you see them? They're way down here. We're talking about shoes. Are you guys kidding me? I mean, is this the Foreign Affairs Committee or is this like a circus? What is this?
19: Then
1: we get to Scott Bessent before the Senate and Representative Wyden from Oregon. Ready for this?
3: All right.
1: Here we go.
3: Okay.
1: All right.
3: Okay.
4: Chairman?
6: Yes.
4: Let's be clear here. Nobody is interested in the ramblings of a capo in the most corrupt regime in American history. We want to get some facts about this deal. That's what we're here for. Thank you.
6: Well, thank you, and I will ask my questions first today.
24: And we would like to hear what Adam Wyden and Jeffrey Epstein talked about. Your son's largest investment position was Rick's Cabaret. So did your son and Jeffrey Epstein talk about pole dancing as he begged him for money using your limited credibility?
6: I'm going to proceed with my question.
1: I like the whispering. Yeah. And you can hear it.
3: Yeah.
20: Should we just proceed on this thing here? Where the hell are we going?
3: Whispering like Homer Simpson.
24: This is going to be great. Am I going to need a lawyer?
3: My gosh.
1: And then there's this. Here we go. This is, again, back to Rubio with Representative Madeline Dean, is it? Mm. Yeah, here, Pennsylvania 4th District. Here we go.
25: Distribution.
26: Well, because one of those were in cahoots with Hamas. And we saw an incredible amount of the aid flow into Hamas's hands.
25: Reclaiming my time. The aid was held up at the border by Israel, and you know it.
26: You've got to fix your rules here. You can't even answer a question.
25: You're not following the rules. You're very familiar with how this works.
26: No, I don't. I never served in the House. This is a weird rule. Will you ask a question and I can't answer?
25: Would you please add time to the clock?
3: Nope. Nope. Nope. Wow. I love it.
1: I mean, it was,
3: I love it.
1: It was, and we have more coming up throughout the show, but it was just a complete, just a complete zoo.
3: Yeah. Yeah. Yeah, it was. And once again, what I take from it is, you know, Marco Rubio is vastly different as Secretary of State than he was as Senator. And of course, you know, the behavior changes according to the office, and he kind of lined that out. You know, I'm not going to sit here and opine as Secretary of State. We don't do that. The shoes fit fine. What is this, a circus? And he doesn't back down. He doesn't back down anywhere. And this was one of the questions I had in the first term of Donald Trump. Because I thought to myself, where are the Republicans that are willing to fight once Donald Trump is no longer president? And we have a whole list. You know, it may be a short list. It's shorter than I want. Certainly. But Marco Rubio is right there, right at the top, along with Governor DeSantis. I would throw in Governor Abbott of Texas. I don't think he's going to run for a national office. Maybe he will. I don't know. But, you know, Vice President Vance, these are people who don't back down.
1: You know, the other thing is that did you see that they were on, I think Ted Lieu, I think I have this audio from Representative Lieu. That was, you know, they're accusing Trump of falling asleep, that he's old and falling asleep.
3: Right.
1: Yeah. You know, he needs a lot. And this is a guy that's probably up now.
3: Right.
1: He sleeps, yeah, like, what, 4 hours maybe?
3: Yeah, maybe.
1: Four hours a day, but here's part of this back and forth.
27: We have not seen the president in 8 days. The American people deserve the truth. I yield back.
26: I don't even know how to respond to that, other than to tell you that it's absurd and ridiculous. And I can't believe we're in a Foreign Affairs Committee meeting in front of the House, an important time in American foreign policy.
27: Just keep lying, Senator Rubio. Just keep lying.
26: Supposedly someone who thinks he's a medical expert when he's not. The truth of the matter is we had a cognitively impaired president in office a few years ago. That's a cognitively impaired president. But I don't like to talk about that because it weakens America. This president we have, this is a guy that literally doesn't sleep. He works day and night, long hours, every single day. I don't know if you haven't seen him in 8 days. I saw him yesterday. I didn't see him the day, but yesterday because I was in Congress the day before. I talked to him at all hours of the day and night. He works inhumane hours. Okay, I've been on foreign trips with the president that he doesn't sleep in the whole flight. And everyone else is sleeping on the plane, and he's, you know, wandering the hallways looking for someone to wake up and talk to that people are. So I don't know what you're referring to, but he has an incredible amount of energy. I'm just telling you, you may not like his policies. You may not like his policies. You may not like the decisions he's made. But I assure you, this is not a president that sleeps or is cognitively impaired in any way, shape, or form. And in fact, is incredibly active, much more so in many cases than much younger people that are around him. Those are facts. I see it every day. You're not going to agree because you have another narrative that you want to push.
3: And blank you if you can't handle the truth.
1: Well, the interesting thing was, I thought it was maybe a parody account from Hunter Biden yesterday.
3: Yeah.
1: Because he was saying the same thing as the right. president was holding the press conference.
3: Right, yeah.
1: And you had prominent, and I had to check it out. I'm like, this looks like it's Hunter Biden's, you know, X page. Mm-hmm. And you had, you know, Republicans in the media saying, you idiot, he's there right now. And the response right. was, well, that's a clone. That's not really him.
3: Yeah.
1: And I'm like, this has got to be a parody.
3: But right, yeah.
1: You had major Republican media people that apparently are on this site that believed it was Hunter Biden. And from what I could see, it was.
3: Yeah.
1: You know, you just don't know who the bots are. Mm-hmm. But these are, you know, and so it was like amazing. And you saw it all over social media. Democrats were saying, we haven't seen the president in 8 days as he was talking.
3: Yeah.
1: As he was doing right. the press conference.
3: Right.
1: I mean, it's just they're trying to make this case that
3: they went after the one reporter that wasn't smiling.
1: Oh, yeah.
3: And you know, I mean,
1: Collins. Yeah.
3: Yeah. yeah. And but there it's this is the worst attempt at a Jedi mind trick that the Democrats have tried to pull so far. For them, there was nothing wrong with Joe Biden until the debate. And then everything was wrong with Joe Biden. And then now it's as Trump is talking, we haven't seen him in 8 days. They want to wave their hand in front of someone's face like a Jedi and say it as if it's so and make people believe it like a Jedi mind trick. It's lame. Move on to something else. Again, you know, the same thing. I would say what Marco Rubio says, Secretary Rubio, lining out very clearly. This guy doesn't sleep. We've known this, by the way, about him for years. For years. And whether it was when he was in the private sector or when he started running for office and then became president, the guy doesn't sleep. And this, you know, this whole attempt, and I think part of it is, you know, I don't think it had legs when Joe interrupted the interview between Whoopi and Jill Biden the other day. That story really didn't gain much attention, and I think it's because we've all come to learn that there is something wrong with Joe, and quite frankly, it's not funny. Quite frankly, it's very sad, and it's very sad that his family is a big part of this and isn't getting him care. It is clear they don't care about his well-being. Donald Trump doesn't stop working. Say what you will about, we've said it, you know, I don't know how many times, but more than once, that he'll talk to anybody at any time, including the media, almost to a fault. Sometimes to a fault.
1: Well, what I noticed yesterday is that almost everything, nobody wanted an answer from Rubio or Besant.
3: No.
1: They didn't want them to justify the policies.
3: No.
1: It was just, let's not even talk, you know, and one of Marco Rubio's frustrations is this is the Foreign Affairs Committee. Talk about foreign affairs. I don't get involved in the politics of it.
3: Right.
1: Talk to me about what my job is, and he couldn't get them to do it.
3: Right.
1: And it was just like, you know, but at least he made it clear. He goes, look, this is why I'm here. I'm here. I'm Secretary of State. I don't get involved in the political end of it. You know, what do you want to know? And I want to find the one where he was, you know, that I got to find the one here. I thought I had it. I don't have it. I got to find it where one of the representatives asked him and said, well, Kushner and Whitmer were over there talking to Iran, and you were back at a party.
3: Yeah.
1: What are you talking about? And he says, number one, the vice president was there.
3: Mm-hmm.
1: Oh, and they said that, you know, the two people were over there and not confirmed. And he goes, well, the vice president was there.
3: Yeah.
1: The other two, the special envoy.
3: Yeah.
1: And the other one, yeah, Kushner's a private sector guy, but he's done this before.
3: Right.
1: And so he's part of the negotiating, but Vance was there and I was constantly updating the president as to what's going on at the White House.
7: Right.
1: There was a party going on, but I was working to update and constantly in communication back and forth. But they were attempting, again, they didn't want the actual answers. They were attempting to make the case, you're just a party boy with the president and aren't doing your job.
3: Right.
1: You can't make that case for Marco Rubio.
3: No. No.
1: You know, and you can make the case, as he said about the president, you can disagree with his policies. We've disagreed with the president's policies at times. Well, we will today.
3: Mm-hmm.
1: Again.
3: Yep.
1: Because there's a couple of things where it just looks really weak.
3: Right.
1: Really weak right now. And we have no problem doing it. But the fact is, to sit there and say, to attack him in a way to say that he's a Joe Biden. Or right. he's worse than Biden.
3: Right.
1: Trying to make, you know, that analogy, or that Marco Rubio's just a partier who's not doing his job. I mean, you can't make that case.
3: No. No, you can't.
1: You can't. And I'm thinking to myself, you got to sell something. If you're going to sell something, it's got to have some type of obvious, obvious reality to it.
3: Right. Some kind of imagery, something.
1: Right.
3: And they don't. And, of course, every attempt right now, every chance to attack Marco Rubio in public, they're going to take. Because they know they also know he's on the top of the list for the GOP. He has a very strong future in the party if he wants it. Period. And he won't back down. They're afraid of him. They fear him.
1: We are Red Eye Radio.
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19: We're on our radio. He's our friend. I'm Gary McNamara. Okay, we'll have that audio cut coming up on the bottom of the hour. I found it with Rubio, but I want to play this one. Al Green, not happy probably that he lost the primary.
3: Yeah.
19: Okay.
3: I guess,
19: we have this audio here.
3: Okay.
19: Okay.
3: Right.
19: Here we go. Ready for this?
3: Okay.
19: Talking to Mark Wayne Mullen. And he uses the word racist. And Mullen goes, are you calling me a racist? But he was mumbling beforehand. You couldn't tell who he was talking to. But here's how this goes. Listen to this.
3: All right.
29: A racist, Mr. Secretary, would do what happened to Rubio.
30: Are you calling me a racist?
29: A racist.
30: I'm asking a question.
29: Reclaiming my time, asking him to shut up.
30: That's a pretty.
29: Up. It's my time. Excuse
30: I'm not going to let anybody call me a racist, Chairman.
29: I never called him a racist. It's my time.
30: It is. Gentlemen, we'll suspend.
29: You will not. Tell him to shut up.
30: It'll gentlemen suspend. No.
19: Peace and love.
3: Yeah.
19: Love is all around.
3: Remember when the Democrats were preaching civility?
19: Yes. Serenity now. Apparently, he's upset. Al Green's upset at everybody now since he lost his primary.
3: Yeah. Yeah, that's, this is, he's not just mad at Trump. He's mad at everybody.
19: He's mad at everybody.
3: Yeah. Your own party rejected you, Al Green. How do you like that?
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1: All right. So here's the audio that we wanted to play. This is Representative Jackie Rosen with Secretary Rubio. This is the first audio cut that I heard yesterday. And I went, yep, that's why so many Republicans are looking at him for the presidency in 2028. He communicates effectively. Here we go.
7: Remind the American people that as the Secretary of State, your main duty as America's chief diplomat is to maintain our relations with foreign nations. This is why I was shocked to see that you were at a party with President Trump in Miami instead of accompanying Vice President Vance to Pakistan for negotiations.
8: What party was I at? I was at a party?
7: It's publicly reported, and there's photos there.
8: But what party? No, but you're going to say that. I'm going to answer it. I'm going to answer that question. That's an absurd statement. I was not at a party.
7: If I finish my paragraph, he can answer.
8: People are going to slander me. I'm going to answer it.
7: Steve Witkoff and Jared Kushner, both of whom were never confirmed by this body to be America's diplomats, accompanied the vice president in the negotiations. Even Iran's foreign minister was not there, yet you were not, was there, excuse me, and you were not. I just feel that's embarrassing for us, and it's embarrassing for you. So, Mr. Secretary, Congress represents the American people. We have the power to confirm who represents America abroad. We confirmed you to be our Secretary of State. We confirmed you to be in the negotiations that are happening. And it's just unthinkable to me that you are missing high-stakes negotiations or that you're not involved. It's sad.
9: Senator Rosen, your time's up. Secretary Rubio.
8: You're 100% inaccurate and 100% wrong. Here's why. Number one, the Vice President of the United States was there, and he wasn't confirmed by us, and he was elected by the American people. Okay, he is the second in line of the presidency of the United States. He was present. Mr. Witkoff is the president's envoy for negotiation for peace deals. Mr. Kushner is a private citizen that serves as an advisor on these functions. They were the team that we sent to Pakistan. I was not at a party. Where I was is next to the president. Because in the midst of those negotiations, I was in communications with them. And in fact, I think there is media reporting from that evening on how multiple occasions I went into a back room, I came back out and spoke to the president and was constantly updating him. On that evening, I spoke to Mr. Kushner and our negotiating team and Mr. Witkoff on at least 6 occasions, including twice on a secure line from the phone they had access to over there. So you don't know what you're talking about. You're just
9: Senator Rosen,
8: stuff
9: he
8: up.
9: Has the floor.
8: I know your staff wrote up this cute statement for your TikTok video, but it's not true. And it's not real. That's not what happened. Okay? I'm the National Security Advisor and Secretary of State. I was co-located with the President in the midst of a high-stakes negotiation so that I could immediately inform him about events occurring halfway around the world. I was where I needed to be at that moment because we had a very capable team on the ground in Pakistan led by the Vice President. Led by the Vice
7: President.
1: There you go.
3: Yeah. It's, you know, and it's, I love the your cute little TikTok video, because this is performative. This is what the Democrats have become. If you've got something there that's based in reality, that's one thing. If you want to go on a rant, that's the testimony when the opposition party is taking their time. It's always going to be a rant, but it should be reality based. It should be, this is what you did. Boom, boom, boom, boom, boom. And, of course, she's making it up as she goes along. She wants people to believe something that's not true. It is performative. It is trying to get a little clip that, and this is what they all want. It didn't work for Jasmine Crockett in the long run. Who knows if she'll make a return.
1: It didn't work for a lot of them. I don't think it's working right now for AOC. We'll see if that turns around in 2028. But this performative nature that they have, it's one thing to get up there and perform. I've seen people on the right do it, but they're filled with the facts. The content of what they're saying happens to be true. And if it's not, you and I are the first to call them out on it. But this is performative in nature. These are children. These are people that know, they either are pretending like they know nothing, and that's pretty stupid to do, or they're just stupid and know nothing.
5: Well, I think obviously what they're doing is they're trying to appease the far left. They really don't want to discuss what is going on. They really don't wish to discuss, you know, the issues. They want to make accusations, use all of, because what was happening to Rubio yesterday, they were using all the time just to attack him and then give him no chance to respond. And it was Republicans giving him some of their time to respond to the Democrats. My thing that I would do is, I would say, you know, any question I would ask, please, if you could answer it within 20 seconds, because then I'll cut you off, because I just don't, I have limited time. So here are my questions for you. You know, basically what is, you know, that's what I would do. I mean, I think that from my point of view, that on any particular issue, I would view the Democrat opposition, any question I have, would be a weak spot that I would be hitting, and I would know that within 10 seconds, I would either get an answer or they'd be BSing me and it would be obvious.
1: Yeah.
5: That's what
1: right.
5: I would do.
1: Right.
5: Yeah. But the left, as we know, and we've talked about this a lot, have you ever noticed that it's the left that really wants to shut up the right and censor the right?
1: Mm-hmm.
5: And I know this because we do this every day.
1: Yeah, yeah.
5: And every time, probably one of the first times was when Air America went out of business, because I was using cuts from them all the time. The last thing I want to do is the Democrats with the insane narratives that they have, the last thing I want them to do is shut up. I don't want them to shut up.
1: No.
5: I want to ask them questions.
1: Yep.
5: They won't answer any questions.
1: Nope.
5: They don't want you to hear from the right, and they do not want to be cross-examined on the issues where they stand. They don't want to answer what they actually truly believe.
1: Right. No, they don't. They can't, and they can't get out there and own their own radical agenda. I mean, they push it in a way that, again, is performative, because what are they doing? Look at how they campaign. I mean, it's always about attacks and attacking the opposition. That's a given. But if you can't get them in their own words, then what have you got? Well, the GOP has this. This is our frustration with the Republicans. You've got them in their own words. Do it. We've seen you do it.
5: Right.
1: Campaign and make them. You've got the ads already built. All you have to do is approve, you know, do the approval thing at the end of it. I'm so-and-so, and I approve this message, and that's all you got to do.
5: Well, it's like, and believe me, we notice it. We even notice it when it happens on the Republican side.
1: Yeah.
5: Remember when Trump made the comment a couple of weeks ago? We know what he said, but the way he said it, we said that's going to be used in an ad against him.
1: Yeah.
5: Against the Republicans come November.
1: Yeah.
5: And what was that where he said, he doesn't, when he fights a war, the consequences of prices don't matter. But the way that he said it was that I don't care about the consequences.
1: Right. Are you concerned about the prices of gasoline? And, you know, and that's not one of my concerns, you know, basically was the message. And you got to rephrase it when everybody's getting hit at the pump. We know what you're saying. You're saying the priority is to win the war, and it should be, and we're behind you on that. But you just have to rephrase it.
5: Right. But we notice it immediately. We've been in this business long enough. It's like, okay, they're going to use that one.
1: Yep.
5: They're going to use that.
1: Yep. Yep.
5: And when we saw, you know, for example, Tallarico, mm-hmm. his own words are going to continue to be used against him, as is everything that Plattner has done. Oh my gosh, we got some great audio coming up.
1: That's turning into a complete zoo.
2: Yeah.
1: But that was what I got out of yesterday, really, with all the hearings. I went, well, nothing's ever going to be accomplished anymore because the Democrats really don't want to know the answers. They don't want to ask a question to find out what the answer is. And you could see they're all reading scripts.
2: Yeah.
1: And even in the back and forth with the one representative, she was just, you could see, she's just reading the script, making it sound like it's ad lib, but obviously it wasn't ad lib. She was just jumping, trying to, Rubio would say something, and she's scanning to find, it was almost like Karine Jean-Pierre, but in motion.
2: Yeah.
1: But in fast motion, right. She was scanning quicker than Karine Jean-Pierre going, I don't know what I'm looking for.
2: Right. If you can't say it off the top of your head. Now, you know, if you're listing things, that's one thing. If you've got to, I want to remember to get to these points, that's one thing, and talking points. But if you cannot speak with conviction from at any point, then nobody's going to buy it.
1: Yeah.
2: You know, the left is buying it, the far left is buying it, but they're just as radical as you are. The rank and file are just as radical as you are because they keep voting for you.
1: And someone might say, well, come on, guys, you can't do all this ad lib.
2: We do.
1: I've done it for...
2: we do.
1: Done it for over four decades.
2: Yeah.
1: So, I mean, it's like...
2: Right.
1: Yeah, it can be done.
2: Yeah.
1: Especially when you know what you believe. Got into a little bit of a discussion with an old boss of mine yesterday, and he's more liberal.
2: Mm-hmm. Mm-hmm.
1: And we got into a discussion. I said, hey, here's what I don't like about the Democrats. Here's where I don't like where the Republicans are going.
2: Right.
1: And so he responded once, and then about half hour later responded, I have to ask you, did you copy and paste that from something?
2: Uh-huh. Yeah.
1: Wow.
2: Yeah.
1: It's like,
2: no, they can't believe.
1: And I just wrote back, typical liberal response.
2: Well,
1: I don't need to copy and paste anything. I don't need anybody else's opinion for me to give my opinion. I know what it is on, because I've done it so long, hundreds of topics. That's not bragging. That's just the reality of what you have to do when you're in this business this long.

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5: Radio. He's Eric Carlin. I'm Gary McNamara. Breaking news from the Babylon Bee. Their lead headline: California announces they have finished counting the votes. Ronald Reagan has won the 1966 governor's race. You know, it's interesting. You were telling me yesterday that the New York Times and Fox News said that those the races were called.
6: Yeah, that Bass had made it to the runoff.
5: That Bass
6: they didn't call anybody else, just Bass.
5: Oh, they just called Bass. Oh,
6: yeah,
5: okay.
6: All right.
5: Because I was that's the one thing, because I never saw it. It didn't, you know, show either one.
6: Right.
5: And now, as we all know,
6: the
5: controversy comes in.
6: Right.
5: Well, it's not settled yet because the controversy that, you know, that it's getting closer for second and third as the mail-in ballots come in, and it's just at 66% of the votes.
6: Right.
5: So this thing could take weeks.
6: Yeah. It's funny how they can't get their votes done, but they can learn that they can put the check mark next to Bass's name. It happened, by the way, at 12:30. It was around 12:30 Central Time a.m. So that means it was 10:30 p.m. out in California. They were already calling, you know, saying Bass had already made the runoff. It's like, huh? We thought you're going to take your time on.
5: They claim they're looking at these districts that are so Democrat that's impossible.
6: In fact, RCP had that 53% of the votes had been counted at that point, but New York Times had only 48% of the votes had been counted. And I thought, well, then hold on a second. Why are we putting any check marks by any names? But they did, and Fox News joined them. You know, eventually. So, I love that about Reagan, though. That's great. Great from the Babylon Bee.
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13: From ABC News, I'm Brian Clark.
14: It's the memory that Senor presente in it.
13: Pope Leo celebrating Mass before a million people in Madrid. He arrived yesterday in Spain at the start of a week-long trip that will include an address to Parliament and a meeting with sex abuse survivors. But ABC's Marcus Moore says there's also plenty of attention on less pressing issues.
15: In his Pope Mobile, Leo XIV surprising crowds with a 6-7 meme trend using the up-and-down hand gesture. And the first American pope asked to take sides on the upcoming World Cup.
16: I will certainly support the U.S. I don't know how many games I'll be able to see, but,
17: you'll be there watching.
16: Best, yeah.
13: Pope also discussed the D-Day landings. Yesterday was the anniversary of the invasion of Normandy, in which his father took part, as he continues to call for peace. It's the 100th day of the war between the U.S. and Iran, and the Strait of Hormuz remains closed. The U.S. Saturday says it intercepted Iranian ballistic missiles. More from ABC's Tom Sufi Burridge.
18: In recent days, the president and his allies continue to assert that the war would be coming to a rapid end, including at this round table with farmers in Wisconsin.
19: We're at a point we're going to come out of Iran very quickly.
18: And in an interview Tuesday this week, President Trump said the blockade on the Straits could even last until Labor Day.
13: President plans to attend Game 3 of the NBA Finals in New York Monday, and Madison Square Garden says in conjunction with the Secret Service, there'll be a strict no-bag policy, and that fans should plan to arrive at least 2 hours before tip-off. At least 12 people were hurt Saturday in a shooting near the Old West End Fest in Toledo, Ohio, where the city's public safety director, George Crowell, said,
20: "This is one of the most iconic festivals in Toledo, and it's a shame that something like this had to ruin it."
13: The second day of the festival has been canceled. Authorities are searching for two suspects. 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
13: It's 2 days to the primary in Maine, and ABC's Selena Wang says one Democrat is drawing national scrutiny.
23: Graham Plattner, an oyster farmer and former Marine, is now engulfed in controversy. First, a series of sexist Reddit posts, now deleted. Then, reports he exchanged explicit text messages with other women shortly after marrying in 2023. And the New York Times reporting several ex-girlfriends describe unsettling behavior, one alleging Plattner grabbed her hard enough to leave marks, and during one argument, twisted her arm behind her back and blocked her in a room. Plattner fiercely denies any violence.
13: Tennessee's home to nearly two dozen data centers, and more are planned, and some Nashville residents are pushing back on one proposal.
23: The project by DC Blocks, a company behind dozens of data centers across the southeast, raising concerns about noise, power demands, water use, and what it could mean for the animals living just steps away.
1: The environmental impact is another thing that we're concerned about.
23: A facility larger than a football field next to the Nashville Zoo.
1: And DC Block has not reached out to us one time to address our concerns.
23: DC Blocks telling multiple news outlets the facility will not burden local resources and will pay for its own power infrastructure to meet all environmental requirements.
13: It's ABC's Morgan Norwood. Kentucky Derby winner Golden Tempo added another jewel in horse racing's Triple Crown to his resume. He won winning the Belmont Stakes Saturday. Brian Clark, ABC News.
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8: Now, it's Red Eye Radio. Gary McNamara and Eric Harley talk about everything from politics to social issues and news of the day. 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From the Relief Factor Studios, this is Red Eye Radio.
5: All across America, we are Red Eye Radio. He is Eric Harley, and I'm Gary McNamara. Hi.
6: Hello. And welcome.
5: Thanks for being here. All right. On Fox News yesterday, you had John Roberts and you had Britt Hume talking about the whole Scott Pelley firing, which just won't die away.
6: No.
5: Inside the Beltway, will it?
6: No, it won't.
5: It just won't.
6: It won't.
5: It won't go away. I mean, probably. Well, the vast majority of Americans don't watch 60 Minutes. I mean, that's the thing. You can have 20. If you have 20 million viewers, that means 320 million people aren't watching.
6: Right.
5: Right. You know, if you have 15 million viewers, you can do the math. If you have 10 million, you can do the math. But. I just, Britt Hume is just great on this.
6: Yeah.
5: Here we go.
6: All right. Here we go.
25: You're taking all of this. You and I, most other people in this country have at times worked for people with whom we disagree on occasion.
26: Absolutely right, John. I've worked in this TV news business for more than a half a century, and I worked for a lot of different bosses, many of whom I liked and admired, and a few who I did not. But I have always found a way to work with every one of them as best I could. I never thought myself some great guardian of journalistic integrity who wasn't open to the ideas of others with whom I might at least at first disagree. And I've never had a problem finding a way to do the work in a way that would please me and please whatever boss I had, or at least satisfied them. These 60 Minutes correspondents, led now by Scott Pelley, seem to think that they are the guardians of journalistic integrity. And certainly there are stars on that show. But, John, it's worth remembering what that show is, how that show works. Like all these television magazine shows, as prominent as the correspondents who narrate them and appear on camera seem to be, those shows are producer-driven. And these correspondents become famous largely because of the good work that is done by producers who go out and do the interviews, supervise the shooting and the editing of the pieces and mm-hmm. so on, and the writing as well. And the correspondents come in to do a couple of interviews, narration, and appear on camera. So they get to be pretty big stars that way.
0: They do.
26: On a show, John, as you well know, which has for at least a significant part of the year the best lead-in in television, which is to say the NFL on Sunday. So I think these people are a little self-important, to say the least.
25: Well, it appeared as though management was willing to look past that very public dressing down of Nick Bilton, who is the new executive producer. He sent this letter to Pelley. He said, quote, "Despite yesterday's misconduct, I had hoped that in sitting down with you today, we could find a path forward together. You made clear that you're not interested in such a path. Your antipathy to the future of the show has come through loud and clear, and I have heard you. I therefore write on behalf of CBS News Incorporated to inform you that your employment with CBS is terminated for cause, effective immediately." Seems that Pelley's strategy here was scorched earth.
26: Well, you know, it would have been one thing if this new executive producer at CBS had taken the helm and begun to put things together that Pelley found objectionable. But he hadn't done anything yet. Nope. He was just newly appointed. And Pelley seemed to think it was his job to take out after this guy without ever even giving him a chance. And even if that were the case, you have to remember in life that the boss is still the boss. And you know, if you're a subordinate employee, you don't get to run the place.
25: Yeah. You know, my
5: one of the things that probably, as you know, from you know, I look at what is how many years is it now? 45, whatever it is in this business. And I can't remember who the personality was. And they said they'll get to a point, and it's true. They said when you become more established in the industry, you will outlast as a talent. By the way, guys, don't bother the talent.
6: Yeah, leave them alone.
5: That's just a running joke around here, folks.
6: Yeah. Don't look the talent in the eye.
5: Don't look the talent in the eye. But I'll never forget someone telling me, you will outlast all management. You will go through a succession of management every couple of years. By the time you're done, you might have worked for 20 different managements, even if you stay at the same company.
6: Well,
5: it's just
6: have.
5: It's and yeah,
6: we, including and, CEOs and everything else. We have a great CEO now, but one of our past CEOs, you know, one of his speeches locally, he stopped in to say hi and says, "Remember, there's no I in Citadel." We were like, "Actually, there's two." Well, there's no me in team. Actually, there is. I mean, you.
5: But it's interesting. I mean, Eric and I, when we started working together a long time ago, you know, just said, you know, to anybody who's on our staff, you know, there's no yelling.
6: No.
5: I mean, this is, if you want a little bit behind the scenes, there's no yelling. Nobody yells. And if we all aren't having a good time, then why are we here?
6: Right.
5: You know, and seriously.
6: We drink our bourbon and smoke our cigars the air.
5: No, there comes to a point where everybody is a professional.
6: Yeah,
5: I remember as a boss, when I ran a radio station, and I even hired younger talent, but they were very, very, very, very motivated. And, I remember I would listen to some of them, and there would be things that I would disagree with. And I remember one of the people made a mistake, one time, and I'd heard it. I can't remember if it was dead air or whatever it was. And I knew that person was more upset than I was. Mm-hmm. Because I just knew and they came in sweating like 3 days later going, "I'm sorry, I shouldn't have hidden this from you, but this happened the other day and it's just been driving me crazy." And I went, "What?" And he goes, "You know, there was whatever it was, dead air." And I said, "I know, I heard it. You didn't say anything." I go, "Look at you. You're a mess." You know, what could I have done to make it?
6: I'm enjoying your suffering.
5: I go, "What could I do to make it any worse?" And I have had discussions with some of these people who used to work for me a long, long time ago, and they said, "You know, you gave us so much freedom." And I said, "Well, the thing is, when you do what we do, I hired you because of what you do, knowing I'm going to disagree with about 10% of it, maybe 20% of it. Maybe I would do it differently. And if you come and ask me, or if we get into a discussion, yes, but I'm going to pound on that every day on you going, you're not doing exactly what I want, because I understand I'm hiring individuals.
0: Right.
5: I'm hiring you for your personality. Your personality is not my personality.
0: Right.
5: And so I always erred on the side of giving any radio personality who worked for me, giving them more leeway than reining them in.
0: Mm-hmm.
5: I made sure I hired the right people to begin with, though, because if you hire the wrong people, that can come back and bite you. But I did have a Scott Pelley moment myself once. Mm. And I've talked about this, that in all of my years, I only had one boss who, and it wasn't my immediate boss, it was the boss above my boss, who would tell me, doesn't like my opinion, doesn't like what I'm talking about. Wanted me to be much more of a in-your-face kind of personality.
0: Mm-hmm.
5: Didn't want me to be me.
0: Mm-hmm.
5: This person, when I was hired, was not in that position. Got it later on. Well, let's put it this way. This guy never gave up every single day sending my boss in to tell me I was doing the show wrong. And finally, I had it. I had had it. And I walked into his office. And I just, I'm not getting, what the F do you want from me?
0: Mm-hmm.
5: I said, what? And he actually said, I want you to be like this guy who used to work in that same radio market. And I said, good. Well, then F and hire him, because he just got fired again. You know, and I just said, I'm doing what I was hired to do. You came in afterwards. I am's who I am's.
0: Mm-hmm.
5: I don't think I said that. But I said it loud. The whole building heard it.
0: Yeah.
5: And I turned around and I walked out.
0: Yeah.
5: I said, if you don't like what I'm doing, then blanking fire me.
0: Yeah.
5: I mean, the curse words were flying. The only time I've ever done it. Now, the point I'm trying to make is you and I have worked together now for 21 years.
0: Mm-hmm.
5: We have had, not with this management, but we have had disagreements with management in the past. We've been respectful, but we have been, you know, no, what you're doing is wrong.
6: I've ended meetings.
5: Yeah. Yeah. But we've always tried to work with any management out there, understanding the business.
0: Mm-hmm.
5: as we do.
6: I would not, by the way, it wasn't a direct attack as it was with Pele.
5: No, it was always business. It was always
6: Pele.
5: It was
6: not the soccer guy.
5: It was always Pele. It was always issue related. It was about something. No, nothing was ever personal.
6: No. In fact, it was about the purpose of the time spent and how much time it was taking away from
5: right.
6: producing the show. And that we need to right. spend more time on doing that and not doing nonsensical things. And so I ended the meeting. And nothing was said beyond that. In fact, beyond that, we didn't have those meetings.
5: Yeah, that's right. I mean, we that's the other thing. We have very few. Our management has a great deal of trust in us, and we really, really appreciate
6: yeah,
5: that.
6: Yeah, it wasn't a gauntlet thing, and I have respect for everybody.
5: Right.
6: And they could have. It was their right to say, well, we don't like that, and you're gone. But you know.
5: And the point is, we've never been hard personalities for management to deal with, ever.
6: No.
5: We've just never... We've never been that way at all.
6: Yeah.
5: And so when I did that to this particular, not my immediate boss, but the boss above him, that was a rare thing. Everybody was blown away. Nobody right. could believe that it was me.
6: Right.
5: And I'm just, you know, you ever get that person that will, you know, when you were a kid that came up to you and just put the finger in your chest and do that over and over again, and then finally you lose it?
0: Mm.
5: That's what happened to me. And I guess the only other time I lose it like that was when I couldn't control my temper, when I had The Rage of a Serial Killer directed at myself because I couldn't hit that ball with a stick on the golf course.
6: And put it in that little hole, yeah.
5: Exactly, right. Yeah. That was, but I won.
6: Mm-hmm. The golf or
5: I won that argument
6: mm-hmm.
5: and I won that argument. I don't know how it went down. I'm guessing that my immediate boss heard it because everybody did and went to management above his boss.
6: Right. Yeah.
5: And I remember being in there, you know, whole weekend. This happened on a Friday. Whole weekend comes by, come back on a Monday.
6: Right. Yeah.
5: I remember sitting there in front of my computer. There's a hand on my shoulder. Go, everything all right? I look up. It's the president of the company who flew in. Mm. It was a company that owned, you know, probably 50 radio stations and actually TV stations.
6: Mm-hmm.
5: Still owns some TV stations today, I believe. Mm. And put his hand on my shoulder and said, everything all right? I said, yeah. And he goes, well, it will be all right. And then after my show, I was called in.
6: Mm-hmm.
5: And it was him, the company's radio consultant who flew in from Houston, and my boss. And they said, the guy who, you know, was telling me what, he's no longer a part of the show anymore. You do not report to him at all. You report to your immediate boss, as I was doing to begin with.
6: Right.
5: They took him out of it.
6: Yeah, yeah.
5: Well, and, you know, and so, but I think what they realized is I had a legit, I had totally legit points.
6: Well,
5: and
6: there was
5: nothing derogatory said about me. Nobody said, you shouldn't have used that language. You shouldn't have done that.
6: Yeah.
5: Apparently, my frustration, and they agreed with it, was communicated to the, you know, president of the entire company.
6: Well, you know, and I had a debate on the air with a long-term sponsor. It was the CFO of a long-term sponsor, a very long-term. And they spent a lot of money with us. But as they were coming in, I talked with management and said, I'm going to debate them on these points that had to do with trucking regulation. And I had that debate, very respectful, have great respect still today for that person that was on the air with us and still have again, I just disagreed with their position. And I don't like pushing for more regulation. And we'll just leave it at that. Well, they, not long after that, they canceled. And management never came back to me. Because I told them, I said, look, it's okay. I don't mind them coming in, but there's no way around the fact that we have to serve our audience. And there is an issue here. And I have an issue with that issue. And we're going to have a friendly debate. And there was no pre-interview. I didn't tell them the points I was going to make. And they were okay with that. In fact, their company's lawyers, flew in with him. And they weren't in studio, though. But it was very nice, respectful debate. And that's just the way it was. And I respected management. It's their real estate. They own the station. Mm-hmm. And all the stations were on. So that's why I wanted to give them a heads up. I just wasn't going to come at the guy without having that conversation first. It happened. The cancellation happened. They never came back. But I was not going to change my position on it.
5: Yeah,
6: I wasn't going to change who I am. And I wasn't going to change my conviction on a position because that doesn't serve anyone.
5: But with Pelly, I mean, makes a great point. You didn't even hear what they had to say yet. You just said automatically.
6: Yeah, right.
5: No.
6: Right.
5: And we know why.
6: And you attacked them.
5: We know why.
6: And made disparaging comments about management.
5: And we know why, because you believe that you would not be allowed to be a political activist anymore.
6: Exactly.
5: We are Red Eye Radio.
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9: How is drought continuing to impact the nation's pasture and rangeland conditions? USDA meteorologist Brad Rippey says for the latest conditions report for the period ending May 31st,
10: 42% of the nation's rangeland and pasture is rated very poor to poor. That's actually a 2-point improvement from the previous week, and 30% rated good to excellent. That is also a 1-point improvement from last week's 29%.
9: Favorable pasture and rangeland conditions are found in the Midwest and Northeast, as well as recovery in the South.
10: Now, in terms of lingering concerns, well, that's where we talk about the Great Plains, the Rocky Mountain states, and parts of the West.
9: With about 6 states in that region reporting pasture and rangeland conditions at 50% or greater, very poor to poor. I'm Rod Bain reporting for the U.S. Department of Agriculture in Washington, D.C.
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4: We are Renee Radio. He's Eric Carlin. I'm Gary McNamara. Now, one footnote to the story that I told when I had my Scott Pelley moment at a manager that was not my immediate boss, but above that, and I won.
5: Yeah.
4: Is I knew that I had to get out of there.
5: Yeah,
4: I knew that somebody in that high position, even though management, upper management and the top management took my place.
5: Yeah.
4: You cannot continue working in a place where you have done that to the big boss.
5: Yeah.
4: You know, locally.
5: Yeah.
4: And so 9 months later, I was gone and I started interviewing immediately and was doing interviews. And then if that hadn't happened, I wouldn't have ended up here.
5: We've been blessed here for nearly over 21 years, but our 21 years together. And right now, such a great situation.
4: And it's a joy.
5: We got pros on the production team.
4: Yep.
5: We've got management that lets us do what we do and respects us, and we respect them. And it's just great. We're really blessed to be in the situation we are.
4: We are.
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4: is Eric Carlin. 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
5: And thank you.
4: Yes. All right. So, you know, just very quickly with the Scott Pelley thing, and we've said it from the very beginning when Barry Weiss took over CBS News.
5: Mm-hmm.
4: We don't know if she's going to succeed. We don't know if there's a market for that to succeed.
5: Right.
4: One thing I saw yesterday, which was said in a different way, but it's what we've said from begin with. They said the one mistake that CBS and Barry Weiss are making is that this isn't a startup.
5: Right.
4: And it's what we've said already. The problem that she's going to have is it's been a brand for decades leaning left.
5: Yeah.
4: It's been political activists. Have they done some good reporting? Yes. Have they done a ton of political activism to the left? Absolutely.
5: Yep.
4: Was there bias left? Do they have a lack? And you know, when the whole Pelley thing the other day, when this first happened, the problem I had with Pelley that would be, it, I think, equal and a part of why I saw his bias was the lack of real curiosity when I, as a viewer, is watching that saying, why are you letting him get away with that? Ask that question, ask that question, ask this question, ask this question. Why aren't you asking this?
5: Right.
4: But then I came to realize, well, that's the bias. It's bias by omission. It's bias by not having the same curiosity when there's a lack of evidence being presented. And the Andrew McCabe interview, you know, that that we had played was a perfect example of that. There was a total lack of curiosity because it was all about the Russian hoax.
5: Right.
4: I think Bert Hume made a great point, though. And I know it because I was interviewed by Nightline once. I never talked to Ted Koppel. I mean, they did a 2.5-hour interview with me.
10: If you want to talk to Ted Koppel, we can arrange that.
4: Yeah, it was all producers. They did all the interviewing and everything else. And he makes a great point. It's producer driven. It's driven from behind the scenes, which again is one of the reasons you and I've never wanted to do TV.
5: Yeah, Dan Rather's people did an hour-long interview with me and used 0 seconds.
4: They did 2.5 hours with me and used 4 seconds and took me out of context. And I said, never again. Never. We'll never do it. It'll make you famous. I could care less.
5: They only used 4 words. I hate all people.
4: they had to really edit it, though. I can't remember.
5: I hate my listeners, I think is what you said.
4: Yes, I hate them.
5: And my management. I think that's exactly what they cut it up to sound like.
4: Everybody, and that's together.
5: Yeah.
4: Everybody, go to hell.
5: Yeah.
4: 4.
5: Right. Especially women.
4: What?
5: How'd they get that in there? I never even said especially women.
4: Right. Throw some sexism. What? Get some sexism in there.
5: Now with AI, who knows what they could do?
4: But these people become famous because of the work that's done behind the scenes.
5: Right.
4: So much of it's done. But I've always looked at it, and if you don't see the bias, it's very easy to spot the lack of curiosity. And to me, any reporter that I have, now again, I've been doing this for such a long time that I can pick out, you and I can sit there and we're screaming at the TV 10 seconds in going, no, ask this question.
5: Right.
4: No, you should have asked that question.
5: Right.
4: No, you should have done this.
5: And your follow-up should have been this.
4: Right, because my goal is not to win my political point. My goal is to get to the truth. I can't have a political point if I don't know what the hell's going on.
5: Yeah.
4: If you're talking to me in generalities, you're not going to get anywhere. It's one of the problems I always had with guests.
5: Mm-hmm.
4: And you too.
5: Yeah.
4: Is that they didn't want to answer your question. And they wanted to evade it. And you're evading my question.
5: I said to some morning show friends of mine, you know, because they said, yeah, we're going to have on the White House spokesperson. I said, why? Why? I mean, I know the answer. But I'm like, what are you going to get out of that person? You're never going to, you and I could have guests. Each of them would come on once.
4: Well, that's already happened.
5: Yeah, you know, that's just the way it is.
4: Long time ago, yeah.
5: You know, and it, even with a sponsor.
4: Yeah.
5: You know, as I mentioned, and again, it's especially when there is, I have great respect for anybody who's willing to appear. If you're going to do that, then great. And it'll be a respectful debate until it goes otherwise based on.
4: Well, I'm not going to do Congress, and I'm not going to do the CNN.
5: Right. Exactly.
4: I'm just not, that's, to me, and guess it won't answer the question, then get upset when you call them on it. Don't waste my time.
5: Yeah, it's, you know, the perfect example of that was the whole gain of function debate between back and forth between
4: God, it was frustrating.
5: Rand Paul and Fauci, you know. And it was a missed opportunity over and over again. And it should have been Rand Paul saying, "Okay, I don't care what you call it, gain of function or not. It doesn't matter what it's called. It doesn't matter what you call it, what I call it.
4: Forget about the label.
5: Did you enhance? Was there any enhancement? Was government money used? U.S. government money used, taxpayer money used to enhance this virus to make it more dangerous to humans?
4: Right.
5: Yes or no?
4: Right.
5: Yes or no?
4: Forget about the label of gain of function. We were screaming at Rand. We played that on the air going, what are you doing, Rand Paul? Just forget about the label of it, the title of it. Talk about the specifics. Did you do this?
5: Because and the reason is it's like, you know, because I think there was so much from that did bring stuff to the surface from Rand Paul going after Fauci. So I consider it overall a win. But it's, you know, it's like, you were 1 inch from the goal line. You know what I mean? It was an opportunity to get him right there on record, and it was a missed opportunity. And those are the things, you know, that's the thing. That's why you and I don't do TV interviews or appearances, even on friendly television shows. We've been asked before, and usually it's schedule driven. It's kind of hard when in my case you're not sleeping all day. But no, it's hard because they're you know, their schedule is much different than ours. But beyond that, you have even with friendly, you know, if it were Fox News or Newsmax, and we got friends at both places, and you know, we love Glenn Beck and his people and all that. Over the years, we've had friends all over television, but you get a tiny moment, and you and I are used to having hours every night where we can sit down and explain why we believe what we believe, and you can't do that in 2 or 3 minutes.
4: Well, for me. And I did when I was in Rockford in Chicago, I did some panel discussions, and it was pretty good because the host was really, really, really, really just top of the line.
5: And
4: I really enjoyed that. That was early in my career.
5: Yeah.
4: And I really, really, really, really enjoyed that.
5: Yeah.
4: But it's become so incredibly predictable that I don't even want to waste my time anymore with the question that's the wrong premise.
5: Exactly. Yeah, because
4: you and I would be arguing the question that they'd be.
5: Exactly.
4: Wait a minute, that's the wrong question to ask. Here's the question to ask, not this one.
5: Well, and as Britt Hume points out, what's going on behind the scenes in television is really what's driving it. And that's why you and I can't rewrite what the questions are, right, on the fly. We can't do that. We can't have that conversation because it's already the producer and everybody and the hosts have already decided this is going to be the question. Well, if it begins on the wrong premise, as I've said for years, everything that follows, if they start something on a premise, it may sound logical in terms of what they're saying after that, but it still is on the false premise. And if you don't start with the right question, then there's no point in moving on.
4: Well, you know what the perfect example of that was? And it goes back a couple of years, was Don Lemon on CNN. with the Malaysia flight. Yeah. I mean, that was a perfect example
11: of it,
4: as Brett Hume talked about, it being producer-driven.
11: Yeah.
4: So they're all in there in the meeting beforehand, and you know it because you
12: can see. Graphics.
4: They had graphics and everything else. So this was they sat in the meeting and talked about it, and I don't know who came up with it. They said, some of our listeners are asking whether the Malaysia flight, could have been sucked into a black hole.
11: Yeah, there are all these crazy theories, even the black hole.
4: And so we'd like to ask all the, and Mary Schiavo was there, remember? Her, you know, probably one of the world's best experts on plane crashes.
11: Top of the game.
4: You know, and she's just, you know, the look on her face, and she was so nice. She just said, well, you know, even if there was a tiny black hole, it would suck in the entire solar system, whatever. But the fact is, they were running the graph, and that was producer driven. Yeah. And I can't imagine being in a. Could you imagine you and I being in a meeting? All right, some listener asked if it's going to go be a black hole. Let's take that guy. You know, Gary, Eric, go on the air and talk about and ask these incredible scientific experts whether it could be a black hole. You and I go, are you out of your freaking mind?
11: You're right.
4: I'm going to look like a complete ass.
11: Yeah, exactly.
4: Can't do that.
11: Well, the first question would be, what are the possibilities? Can you list the logical possibilities of this flight of where it could be based on what we know in the investigation? Because these theories are kind of crazy out there, and in today's world, it gets that way when you get to that part of the internet.
4: Yeah,
11: you know. So lay it out for us. Let's use your investigative mind, which we have great respect for. Can you list the possibilities?
4: You don't have to kiss butt that much.
11: No, I think it's usually it works out for you. I would. Hey, I made you coffee.
4: Oh, you're right. I'm sorry. You're right.

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2: We're on our radio. He's Eric Carlin. I'm Gary McNamara. I think it was the former reporter Terry Moran that was talking about yesterday, saying, corporate censorship, corporate censorship. And I'm thinking to myself, were you saying the same thing for X?
3: Right.
2: I mean, yeah. It's like corporate censorship.
3: Right.
2: But that wasn't Twitter, it wasn't the corporate censorship that got us. It was the cooperation with intelligence agencies and the FBI, former FBI agents, and how they were tied, so much to the anti-Trump deep state, whatever you want to call it at that time.
3: Yep.
2: That was the problem.
3: Right.
2: But if you wish to censor, and we know that they, if you use some kind of language today, they will do it.
3: Mm-hmm.
2: But as for opinions, no, they don't censor anything.
3: No.
2: Now, and they did back then, as we know.
3: Right.
2: We know it. There was an effort. There was an effort to shut people up.
3: No, during COVID. It was on every platform. Right. It didn't matter.
2: Right. And the Hunter Biden laptop, we've never seen anything like that, where you kept, it wasn't just a person. It was one of the major newspapers in the United States that they said, sorry, you can't get on.
3: And Facebook. Remember,
2: yeah,
3: it was
2: Facebook too.
3: Zuckerberg went on Rogan, and that was his version of the Twitter files, basically saying they came to us, and it was like, oh, so it was going on everywhere, and that was government controlling that narrative.

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6: From ABC News, I'm Brian Clark. It's the 100th day of the war between the U.S. and Iran, and still no sign of a deal to end it. And ABC's Tom Sufi Burge in the Middle East says the ceasefire is under real strain.
7: The U.S. military saying it shot down two more Iranian one-way attack drones which were threatening ships in the Strait of Hormuz. Earlier, the U.S. military releasing new video of missile strikes on Iranian coastal radar systems this weekend, a response to previous Iranian drone attacks. Iran retaliating Saturday, firing seven ballistic missiles at Kuwait and Bahrain, where there are U.S. military bases. CENTCOM saying those missiles were either intercepted or fell short, and no U.S. personnel were injured.
6: Pope Leo continues to call for peace. He is in Spain, where he celebrated Mass in Madrid, and ABC's Marcus Moore, traveling with the Pope, says this week-long trip has a focus on youth.
8: Police say 1.2 million people attended this open-air Mass that just wrapped up here in Madrid. 500,000 were at a vigil last night where Pope Leo told young people that they can change the world with love. And I met a number of those young people in the crowd who shared their enthusiasm for the Pope's visit. And in part, it's those young people that the Vatican is hoping to reach on this trip.
6: A dozen people were hurt in a shooting at a popular festival in Toledo, Ohio on Saturday.
9: It was a horrible sight. It was quite a few people that needed help.
10: I was just telling my cousin earlier, I'm like, I think this is a safe place to come to bring kids.
11: People just don't care.
10: Authorities believe the victims were caught in crossfire. They're searching for two suspects, as ABC's Andrew Dimbert.
11: Overnight festival organizers canceling the rest of the event, saying we feel it would not be compassionate, responsible, or possible to continue the festival. Ohio Governor Mike DeWine saying that summer festivals should be safe spaces for families.
10: Severe weather swept through the region Saturday, and five people were taken to a hospital after a strong wind moved through fans watching a college baseball game at West Virginia University. You're listening to ABC News.
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10: It's been almost a week since the voting concluded in California's primary, but the counting continues, as ABC's Gloria Rodriguez in San Francisco.
14: Republican Steve Hilton held a rally outside the San Mateo County Elections Office. He's calling on Governor Gavin Newsom to establish an emergency election support corps to speed up vote counting, with many races that could still take days or weeks to call, including the governor's race. Newsom's office responded in a statement saying it's concerning that a candidate for governor doesn't know the governor has nothing to do with counting ballots.
10: An American student's been found dead in Japan after days of searching.
15: Missing American student James Weston Higginbotham has been found dead in the mountains of Kyoto. He was vacationing in Japan with his family. Kyoto police told ABC News his body was discovered by a volunteer searcher over the weekend. The cause of death has not been released, but investigators say foul play is not suspected. Police had previously assessed that the 20-year-old likely left his family intentionally. Anthony Trotter, ABC News, Tokyo.
10: The Kentucky Derby winner added another jewel to his in horse racing's Triple Crown.
16: Golden Tempo from last to first has to...
10: Courtesy of Fox, Golden Tempo again rallied from last to win. There's no Triple Crown, though, after Golden Tempo did not run in the middle leg, the Preakness Stakes, 3 weeks ago. I'm Brian Clark, ABC News.
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22: This is America This Week from Westwood One, a recap of the top stories from the week gone by. 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
23: The Trump administration says it will comply with a court's order to pause its new anti-weaponization fund. Sagar Magani, Washington.
24: Still counting in California, but two major races are in a true Hollywood cliffhanger.
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2: A man was shot and killed by the FBI after holding 10 people hostage and warning he had explosives tied to his body. I'm Haya Pinjwani.
22: More details emerge on why an Iowa man allegedly killed 6 members of his family.
3: The latest to speak out at CBS News is now the latest to be fired from 60 Minutes as Scott Pelley has been shown the door. I'm Jeff McKay.
22: All ahead on America This Week. You're listening to America This Week. I'm John Trout. The Trump administration has agreed to comply with a federal judge's order to temporarily halt its so-called anti-weaponization fund. Washington correspondent Sagar Magani reports this follows a meeting with the House Speaker Mike Johnson and a number of Republican members of Congress who went on the record denouncing the fund.
23: The Trump administration says it will comply with a court's order to pause its new anti-weaponization fund. The nearly $1.8 billion fund was meant to compensate Trump allies, while the president defended it.
4: These were people that were weaponized and really treated brutally by a system that was so corrupt, with corrupt people running it, and they're getting reimbursed for their legal fees and the other things that they had to suffer.
23: There was bipartisan criticism.
25: Under what circumstances would it ever make sense to provide restitution for people who were either pled guilty or were found guilty in a court of law? You want to talk about maybe providing restitution for people who weren't found guilty? Fine. But if you do this, why not for the poor, mostly peaceful protesters in Kenosha and Portland?
23: Republican Tom Tillis.
25: I mean, my God, do you see where this would head? These people don't deserve restitution. Many of them deserve to be in prison. Some of them deserve the pardon because they were over-prosecuted. But this is, this is just stupid on stilts.
23: To Democrat Chris Van Hollen.
26: That is pure theft of public funds. And rewarding individuals who committed crimes is obscene. Every American can see through this illegal, corrupt, self-dealing scheme.
23: A federal judge ordered a halt to the fund's plans pending arguments. The Justice Department says it strongly disagrees, but as word spread that it would pause the fund, Senate Minority Leader Chuck Schumer said Democrats would not stop there.
27: Now, Trump is claiming that the slush fund is dead for now, but Democrats will not stop until it's well and truly buried and can never see the light of day.
23: Sagar Magani, Washington.
22: A Hollywood-style cliffhanger is playing out in California. Jim Roop reports from Los Angeles. Of the two key races in the Golden State, votes continue to be counted, and each race has a candidate backed by President Trump.
24: Let's begin with the only sure thing so far is Democrat L.A. Mayor Karen Bass looking for a second term.
28: We want to bring change to our city, and that's what we've been doing, and that's what we're going to continue to do.
24: Her closest challenger, a Republican, former reality TV star Spencer Pratt, who has campaigned largely on what he calls Bass's mishandling of 2 major wildfires, one in which he lost his home. He says Bass has come up short since she took office.
29: Well, obviously, God wanted 5 more months of me exposing all the failures of our mayor.
24: So at this point, it does look as if it'll be Bass, currently with more than 35% of the vote, and Pratt hovering around 30% of the vote in November. Now the race for California's governor. Current governor, Democrat Gavin Newsom, terming out, so there will be a new governor, but one has a familiar name, Democrat Javier Becerra. Becerra was California's attorney general at one time. He was also President Biden's health and human services secretary. He gained ground on election night and told his supporters his platform.
30: To ensure everyone, regardless of where you live, what you've learned, who you love, how you look, has a rung on California's ladder of opportunity.
24: Becerra, at the filing of this report, has 25% of the vote. His challenger, Republican Steve Hilton, has a 3 percentage point lead over Becerra, a Republican. Hilton, a former Fox News contributor, is supported by President Trump, and Hilton believes that even in California, voters should look at that as positive.
31: Who has a good working relationship with the president and his team. And I would say that
26: regardless of who the president was and which political party they represent. I think it's the responsibility of the governor of a state to try and work constructively with the federal government to get good results.
24: If the trends hold, it'll be incumbent Mayor Karen Bass against mayoral challenger Republican Spencer Pratt, and in the governor's race, Republican Steve Hilton and Democrat Javier Becerra. I'm Jim Roop.
5: Democrats pushed through with the help of Republicans in the U.S. House, voting to pass a war powers resolution Wednesday that aims to potentially limit President Trump's military action in Iran. Correspondent Clayton Neville reports it was a vote that House Speaker Mike Johnson was adamantly against.
0: Four Republicans joined with Democrats to pass the resolution, which now heads to the Senate.
6: On this vote, the yeas are 215 and the nays are 208. The concurrent resolution is adopted.
0: The four Republican congressmen who voted on the resolution were Warren Davidson of Ohio, Thomas Massie of Kentucky, Tom Barrett of Michigan, and Brian Fitzpatrick of Pennsylvania. Democrats like Congressman Ro Khanna say that President Trump escalated the conflict with Iran without congressional approval. Khanna took to social media after the vote.
7: We need to end this war in Iran. Too many Americans are paying too much for gas and food and ordinary costs of living. I wish Thomas Massie and my war powers resolution had passed 2 months ago. We would have avoided the loss of life and all of these costs. But let us at least end the war now.
0: House Speaker Mike Johnson said potentially limiting the president's powers in the throes of war is untimely, negative, and dangerous.
8: I think it is a very dangerous prospect to take away from the administration and the commander-in-chief right now the ability to negotiate. That's what this does. It weakens us, our position, and our leverage in negotiation on the peace in that situation.
0: Johnson spoke with CNN's Manu Raju.
8: This question could have been asked at any time over the last half century when Congress has not passed war powers acts, when presidents like, Barack Obama were dropping bombs and missiles all around the world.
0: Secretary of State Marco Rubio warned this week during a House Foreign Affairs Committee hearing that the Iranians would think the administration's hands are going to be tied if a war powers resolution was approved. He said they would think the U.S. couldn't do anything to them, so why would they make a deal? I'm Clayton Neville.
5: Pam Bondi, congressional hearing about Jeffrey Epstein, and a Supreme Court decision on Alabama redistricting. When America This Week continues after these messages.
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5: Welcome back to America This Week. I'm John Trout. In closed-door testimony, former Attorney General Pam Bondi told lawmakers last month her deputy, now President Trump's nominee to take her job, Todd Blanche, was the one responsible for the Justice Department's handling of the Jeffrey Epstein files and investigation. John Stolness has that story from Washington.
1: According to a transcript released by the House Oversight Committee, Bondi said dozens of times in an hours-long interview that Blanche was the one in charge of handling the release of the Epstein files, quote, from the beginning. Representative Robert Garcia, the top-ranking Democrat on the committee, speaking on MS Now.
2: She mentioned Todd Blanche almost 100 times, and 50 of those times, she directly went back and blamed Todd Blanche for all sorts of problems within the Epstein investigation.
1: Garcia and other Democrats are upset Bondi's deposition wasn't videotaped.
2: What we should have done is seen a video of a deposition under oath, but Republicans refused to videotape the interview. They refused to put her under oath. And that is shameful. We need transparency on the Epstein investigation, and Republicans refuse to do that.
1: The committee subpoenaed her back in March to answer questions about her handling of the Epstein files. Bondi angered many Trump supporters with false promises about the documents she would release. Blanche has been interim attorney general since Bondi's firing, and the president announced Wednesday he is nominating Blanche to take the position permanently. At a news conference on fraud in Ohio, Blanche reacted to the president's nomination.
12: Obviously, I'm honored and humbled that the president indicated he is going to nominate me today. I was with him last night at the dinner when he said that. I will work with the senators. I have a good relationship with the Senate on both sides. I don't say no to phone calls. I'll meet with anybody that wants to meet with me.
1: Republican Congressman Mike Lawler tells CNN Blanche and Bondi did an excellent job releasing the files and adhering to the law.
14: They dedicated over 500 attorneys during the holiday time period to review all of these documents to make sure that information that was classified or should not have been released was not.
1: Republican Senate Majority Leader John Thune said Thursday it was, quote, hard to say whether Blanche can win confirmation as Attorney General. Blanche is under fire for the nearly $1.8 billion anti-weaponization fund he says is no longer active. John Stolness, Washington.
5: The U.S. Supreme Court on Tuesday night gave Alabama the go-ahead to use a congressional map that eliminates one of two majority black districts in the state. The justices, in an unsigned 6-3 decision, granted an emergency request filed by Republican officials seeking to use the map, which was enacted in 2023 but's never been used. However, in dissent, liberal Justice Sonia Sotomayor says the majority's decision disregards both democratic values and the rule of law. A lower court had found that the map intentionally discriminated against black voters in violation of the Constitution's 14th Amendment. The state's primaries were originally due to take place May 19th, but officials pushed them back while awaiting the Supreme Court decision. A hostage situation in Bakersfield, California, that went through the night into Wednesday, finally ended after the FBI shot and killed the suspect, who was allegedly armed with a bomb strapped to his chest. Correspondent Haya Panjwani reports on what police have learned about the hostage taker.
15: A man was shot and killed by the FBI after holding 10 people hostage and warning he had explosives tied to his body. Authorities stormed the building and shot the suspect overnight, ending a more than 15-hour standoff. Bakersfield Assistant Police Chief Jeremy Blakemore said the hostages were found unharmed inside the building.
16: I do want to let everyone know that we are incredibly relieved to report that all of the hostages that were involved have been safely recovered and reunited with their families. There were a total of 10 members of our community whose lives were changed yesterday. Unexpectedly, but we are thankful that they have been reunited with their loved ones after this ordeal.
15: Authorities said the suspect was an Army veteran who was dishonorably discharged, had a history with law enforcement, and was a registered sex offender.
16: Conversations led us to believe that he was really concerned about his previous case history. There were specific elements that he was very frustrated, I think, as some have expressed on some of his social media things that he's released, that he had some concerns related to how his previous cases or case had been handled and what the aftermath of that was, his sentencing and those types of things.
15: Audio courtesy of KERO. I'm Haya Panjwani.
5: Many unanswered questions in Iowa as authorities are investigating the fatal shooting of 6 people, all from the same family. Correspondent Mike Empen reports.
3: Iowa investigators believe the six were killed by a relative who took his own life when confronted by police. Muscatine, Iowa Police Chief Anthony Keyes says officers were called to a home in the city where they found four people fatally shot.
4: The adult male suspect had left the residence prior to law enforcement's arrival, but was quickly identified as Ryan Willis McFarland, 52 years, Muscatine, Iowa. Officers located McFarland on the Riverfront Trail near the pedestrian bridge. While talking to Ryan Willis McFarland, he took his own life.
3: The audio is courtesy of WQAD-TV. Two other men also believed to be McFarland's relatives were found fatally shot at other locations in Muscatine. Authorities have not released the victims' names. They're asking anyone with information to contact them. I'm Mike Hempen.
5: A major shakeup at 60 Minutes. And music acts drop out of the Great American State Fair when America This Week continues after these messages.
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5: Welcome back to America This Week. I'm John Trout. Longtime CBS News 60 Minutes correspondent Scott Pelley has been fired by the network after clashing with the show's new executive producer. America in the Morning's Jeff McKay tells us what led to the surprise firing.
22: On Monday, the 60 Minutes staff met in New York City with their new executive producer, Nick Bilton, chosen by CBS News editor-in-chief Barry Weiss as one of the number of changes to the news program that's been on the air for 57 years. Bilton replaced executive producer Tanya Simon, who was let go along with correspondents Cecilia Vega and Sharon Alfonsi. At the Monday meeting, Pelley, who at one time was the CBS evening news anchor and managing editor, criticized the changes made, saying Weiss was, quote, murdering 60 Minutes and that, quote, she does not love this place, she was brought in to kill it and is doing exactly that. Pelley also openly questioned Bilton's qualifications to oversee 60 Minutes. Just over 24 hours after that meeting that Bilton stormed out of, he informed Pelley of his termination Tuesday evening, writing in a note that his employment was, quote, terminated for cause effective immediately. The Hollywood Reporter is reporting that Pelley received a note in his firing saying, quote, yesterday you hijacked my first meeting with the staff to disparage me, my qualifications, and my intentions with remarkable incivility and contempt. With Pelley's exit, along with that of Vega, Alfonsi, and Anderson Cooper, who resigned last week, the show is now down to three correspondents, Leslie Stahl, Bill Whitaker, and John Wertheim. I'm Jeff McKay.
5: A majority of the artists announced for the Freedom 250 concert in Washington, D.C. have dropped out, and some are speaking out. Entertainment reporter Kevin Carr explains.
23: The concert series for the Great American State Fair in Washington, D.C. is in trouble. Artists started distancing themselves from the event hours after the lineup was announced last week. First, Young MC posted on social media that he would not perform at a politicized event. Shortly afterwards, Morris Day did the same. This snowballed over the weekend, with country star Martina McBride, Poison frontman Bret Michaels, and others canceling. Most of the artists said they were told the event would not be political, and Michaels said he had security concerns. On Saturday, President Trump lashed out at the artists on Truth Social, suggesting he would turn the event into a political rally. The cancellations continued into this week, with Fab Morvan of Milli Vanilli speaking to CNN.
6: I'm not into politics, so you hear it first here. I'm not attending June 26th celebration.
23: Not all artists were as delicate. Former CNC Music Factory lead rapper Freedom Williams posted a profanity-laden video from his bathroom saying he wouldn't be bullied into dropping out and that he would perform anywhere.
7: You keep pushing me, I'll do the show in North Korea.
23: On Monday, Vanilla Ice told CBS's The Daily Report that he was all in.
8: It's simple as a pimple for me. 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
23: Then he echoed Williams' desire to perform for anyone.
8: Yes, I go play for anybody. Putin, whoever you want. I go to Iran. Don't matter.
23: I'm Kevin Carr.
5: America This Week is produced by Jeff McKay. I'm John Trout on the Westwood One Radio Network.
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29: This is America's Top Soundbites. I'm Brandon Vogt as we're counting down the biggest soundbites in the USA for the week ending June 4th, 2026. We're up to number 12 this week on our countdown, and this one dropping out of the top five and was a former number one 2 weeks ago. It's former Kentucky Congressman Thomas Massie with Transpartisan.
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31: When did bipartisanship become a dirty word in this country? It never should be. By the way, I'm not even sure that I'm bipartisan. Bi means you like both. I might be trans-partisan, because I can't identify with either some days. That's the great thing about the polls being closed. I can't run an ad where I claim to be trans.
29: Thomas Massey with Transpartisan, dropping from number 5 to number 12 this week on America's Top Soundbites. And recently, Jill Biden has made news trying to sell a book and talking about how in the famous debate with Donald Trump and Joe Biden, she thought that maybe he was having a stroke. Well, Jill Biden clarifies why she didn't help in our number 11 soundbite this week with I'm Not a Doctor.
30: Soundbite hits from coast to coast.
0: And he'd given so much of himself, and to see you even saying, like, I thought he was having a medical episode, I was concerned. Was there any part of you that went into protection mode of like, Joe, you can't keep doing this. Like, this is, they're taking so much from
1: you. But the doctors told me he was fine. I'm not a doctor. I mean, I am a doctor.
2: Yes, you are.
29: Doctor, not a doctor. Joe Biden, number 11 this week on America's Top Soundbites. Every week, AT Soundbites is heard in all 50 states around the world and aboard ships at sea via atsoundbites.com. As we enter the top 10, it's a duet on America's Top Soundbites from Secretary of State Marco Rubio and New Jersey Senator Cory Booker. Their latest, Who's Begging?
30: BV, count them down. Count them down.
3: Now, we're begging to get back into a deal that you all
4: we're
3: trashed in the first place.
4: There's no one begging. I don't
3: clearly,
4: know.
3: This is a
11: Senator Booker. Senator Booker, your time's up. But Senator Rubio, since he's
4: I do want to address some of
11: respond.
4: These points because they go to the heart of the matter. No one's begging for anything here. The Iranians might be begging because their economy's losing hundreds of millions of dollars a day. That they are losing. Understand, Iran had street protests going on before all of this started. All of those factors, economic factors in Iran, are far worse today than they were 6 months ago when those protests were happening. They have hyperinflation. Their currency is completely devalued. They're struggling to make payroll for their government workers. Iran is in a very serious situation. And if it was up to the political class there, and I understand everybody there is sort of radical in some way, but if it was up to the people that actually like go to elections and wear the suits and you see on TV, they'd probably make a deal tomorrow. The issue they're facing is that the Supreme Leader and the IRGC Corps are a little bit more immune from those pressures until they can be convinced otherwise. And I think that's the direction that they're moving in, because the reality, I don't know where you're getting this perception that Iran is stronger. Iran has no Navy left. They've lost a substantial percentage of their defense industrial base. That Iran has lost a substantial percentage of their missile launchers. And their economy is far worse today, and I mean far worse today, than it was 6 to 9 months ago. And they are looking at hundreds of billions of dollars of reconstruction costs.
29: Number 10 this week, a duet, Marco Rubio, Cory Booker with Who's Begging? Number 10 this week on America's Top Soundbites. We're up to number 9 on AT Soundbites and a newcomer to the countdown. It's Max Miller, congressman from Ohio, looking at Rashida Tlaib of the Squad with his latest direct attack.
30: Counting down the hits with Brandon Vogt.
12: In the process, Hezbollah has weakened the Lebanese state and repeatedly drawn Lebanon into conflicts that serve Tehran's interests. While I can appreciate the passion from my colleagues on the other side of the aisle, I do not appreciate their lack of education and understanding of what is really going on there. So let us be clear. Hezbollah is a terrorist organization, from the gentlelady from Michigan, and its members are butchers that you like to, you know, hang out with to a certain extent. No nation can be fully sovereign when an armed group operates outside the authority of its elected. Oh, I'm sorry. Are we getting a little emotional?
13: Gentlemen will suspend.
12: Certainly believe you advocate for them, yes. You advocate for terrorists on a daily basis.
13: The House will be in order.
12: Advocate for a terrorist regime every single day from the gentlelady from Michigan.
13: The House will be in order. Is the gentlewoman from Michigan making a motion to take down?
14: Yes, Mr. Speaker, I am. That is a direct attack on my character. I please
13: gentleman
14: request
13: from Ohio
14: to,
13: will
14: to
13: be
14: strike
13: seated.
14: The words down.
13: Gentlemen.
29: Direct attack. Max Miller and Rashida Tlaib. Number 9 this week on America's Top Soundbites. As the numbers get smaller, the hits get bigger on AT Soundbites. We're up to number 8 this week. This one dropping five notches from number three. It's Democratic Senate candidate James Tallarico with coming to terms with his whiteness.
30: Number eight.
2: For me, prophetic voices like Jesus have helped me reckon with my own whiteness, my own masculinity, my own certainty, my own ego. It's a never-ending process, and it's a painful process.
29: James Tallarico, coming to terms with his whiteness. Number eight this week on America's Top Soundbites. We're up to a long-distance dedication this week on AT Soundbites. Remember, you can always make a request. Grab a pen and paper, and I'll have that address for you right after this soundbite. Our long-distance dedication this week goes out to the American people from Vanilla Ice, who is not pulling out of the America 250 concert as CNN asks him why he's staying.
30: America's Top Soundbites.
6: Tell us why you're still planning on performing, even though we've heard that from the president, when so many other performers are deciding not to.
7: I don't know. I can only speak for myself, and I'm proud to be an American. I was born here and raised here, and this is my country, and I don't like anybody telling me I really can't be proud of it. And this is a huge honor to play the birthday. It's it's in a lifetime, you know, 250. So I'm honored, and I just, you know, I respect everybody else. I know there's a lot of tension everywhere. This whole world is like a snow globe, but it shouldn't be that. And music is here to bring people together, man. And, you know, it shouldn't be that this music is dragged into politics. It's not fair, you know.
29: Vanilla Ice, our long-distance dedication this week, proud to be an American. 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Now, back to the countdown. Earlier, you heard Cory Booker with Marco Rubio with Who's Begging at number 10. Well, here's Cory Booker as he gets down with ICE detention centers and internment camps.
30: Number 7.
8: We have a situation going on in Newark and, again, around the country where we have what amounts to internment camps of people who are ripped away from their American families, American children, American grandchildren even.
29: Cory Booker with a solo hit, ICE detention centers are internment camps. Number 7 this week on America's Top Soundbites. Coming up, more of the biggest soundbites in the land. We'll also go back in time with Joe Biden and two owls on the countdown. Next on America's Top Soundbites.
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0: This is America's Top Sound Bites as we're counting down the biggest sound bites in the USA. And we're up to number six this week. And another chart entry for Jill Biden, who's having a busy week. Here she is at number six with Targeting Hunter.
1: Counting down the hits with Brandon Vogt.
2: President Biden had said that he would never pardon his son.
3: He did.
2: And then he pardoned him. Did you urge the president to think again about that?
3: Well, you know, Joe said in the beginning, I won't pardon Hunter, I won't pardon Hunter. And then the Justice Department changed. And I think that the process was not fair to Hunter. But then when Trump was elected, things changed. And we knew that he would target Hunter. And we just could not let our son go to jail on a charge that no one would go, I mean, no one has ever gone to jail for.
2: Did you urge the president to pardon
3: Hunter? Oh, gosh. I truly supported it. I wanted him to pardon Hunter at that point. And I agreed with Joe.
0: Joe Biden with Targeting Hunter, her third entry on the countdown this week and her highest position at number six. We're up now to an AT Soundbites flashback. Since we're talking about Hunter Biden, we go back in time and find what Joe Biden and the corporate media had to say about a pardon of Hunter.
4: Presidential promise to put the law before family.
5: I said I abide by the jury decision. I will do that. And I will not pardon him.
4: Letting the world know that he will not wipe away the decision of 12 of his son's peers.
6: Was asked directly, and he has said he wouldn't pardon his son if he gets convicted.
7: Let's wait and see what happens if he loses.
6: But he said it.
8: He's going to get pardoned by his dad. There's no question about that.
9: The president has ruled out pardoning his son.
10: Major commitment from the president, accepting the outcome of the trial and also pledging not to pardon his son.
11: So the challenge for him is really to continue to live up to his values when it was really personal, and he did that today.
10: It seems like a pretty normal, straightforward answer, but it...
0: Our flashback this week on America's Top Soundbites, Joe Biden, I won't pardon Hunter. We're counting down the biggest soundbites in the USA. These are the hits radio stations are playing and people want to hear. As we enter the top five this week, it's a debut from former New York Times columnist Paul Krugman with demagnifying.
1: 555, number five.
12: We need to defang Trump as much as possible and make sure that neither he nor anybody who follows in his footsteps has power after the next two elections. But beyond that, we really need to do a thorough purging of the United States. We need a demagification, and that is, you know, I'm not going over the top by using a word that's very similar to the denazification that we pursued successfully after World War II in Germany.
0: Demagifying. Paul Krugman, number five this week on America's Top Soundbites. Here's a look at the numbers from coast to coast, and we're at number four this week, and it's last week's number one. Here's New York City Mayor Mondami with transfer of property.
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13: Through our new citywide campaign, Fix the City, we will focus on the worst landlords in New York City. When necessary, we will take aggressive legal action to remove negligent owners and property managers. And for buildings that have suffered chronic neglect, we will work to transfer ownership to responsible stewards. Stewards that include community land trusts, nonprofits, or even the tenants themselves.
0: Last week's number one, Mayor Mondami, transfer of property. Number four this week, on America's Top Soundbites.

0: corner on that. And thankfully, Virginians could see that for what it was. Okay, attacking on trans people is sort of like the new version of kicking around who we used to kick around. Virginians rejected it. Last thing I'll just say is this. If you're a trans kid watching this hearing, if you have friends who are trans kids, if you have family who are trans kids, if you're not trans but you're grappling, as Ms. Cole so accurately put it, like you're a teenager, you're an adolescent, your body's changing, you're confused, and you're trying to figure it out. There is some intentional effort to make you feel bad about yourself.
1: 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We're up to number 3 this week, and it's an AT Soundbites All-Star. 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
5: 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Gentlemen, will suspend.
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5: 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No, the gentleman will suspend.
1: 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Racist, shut up. 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And we're up to number 2 this week on America's Top Soundbites. And it's from New Mexico Governor Michelle Lujan Grisham with Men, We Don't Need You to Vote.
2: Number 2.
6: If women, Democratic women, just show up and vote, we're good. 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
1: Michelle Lujan Grisham, Governor of New Mexico. 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Number 2 this week on America's Top Soundbites. Now we're up to the number 1 soundbite in the land this week, and it's from an old favorite to the countdown. Reverend Al Sharpton commenting on the UFC fights set to take place at the White House later this summer. His latest, UFC fights equals slave fights.
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7: Trump and others are trying to bring us back to an America that we struggled to get out of. So there is a connection. Okay. Of why that they're having these fights on the White House lawn, the UFO and all the whatever they call it, UFC.
8: Yeah.
7: And all that, because they're trying to go back to that when they'd watch people have these fights for the slave masters and they'd be entertained by that. They're literally going back to that. Let's not forget.
8: Look at these ICE raids playing out on America's streets.
7: Let's not forget one of the things that I think slips a lot of people. When Donald Trump first was elected in 2016, Mika, in 2017, when he went to Oval Office, one of the first things he did was hang a picture of President Andrew Jackson. Andrew Jackson was a slave-owning president who nominated Judge Roger Taney to the Supreme Court. Taney became the Chief Justice that saw the Dred Scott decision passed.
1: 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America's Top Soundbites originates in Albuquerque. 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Buck. I'm Brandon Vogt. 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Till then, keep your feet on the ground and keep reaching for the soundbites. 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
1: It must have been when he gave his forwarding address in Vatican City. Illinois State Treasurer Michael Frericks posted that video of the man retelling the story. The man, formerly known as Robert Francis Prevost, now known to the world as Pope Leo.
3: They hung up on me in the phone.
1: The state treasurer presented the Pope with a check for $8.65, what remained of an abandoned PayPal account in his former name. 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
8: I'm Brian Clark. It's day 100 of the war between the U.S. and Iran. The sides have exchanged fire over the last 2 days, and ABC's chief global affairs correspondent Martha Raddatz says,
15: we've been hearing about it again and again, that there might be some sort of deal. Week after week, we seem to hear the same thing and nothing happens. And again, now we're trading fire again with the Iranians. The U.S. is insisting the ceasefire is still holding, but it's hard to see that that is actually the case.
8: President Trump says that he'll attend Game 3 of the NBA Finals Monday in New York City. And Madison Square Garden says that bags will not be allowed at the game and fans should plan to arrive more than 2 hours before tip-off. In Ohio Saturday, 12 people were hurt in a shooting at a festival in Toledo.
16: Police officers seen applying medical aid to the injured awaiting EMS.
17: There was quite a few people that needed help. And you know, it's a crazy sight to see.
16: The victims ranging in age from just 14 years old to 61, mostly in their early 20s, at least two suffering critical injuries.
8: It's ABC's Andrew Dimbert. Authorities believe the injured were caught in crossfire between two people having a fight. Authorities are looking for both suspects. The second day of the festival has been canceled. There are 100,000 power outages ranging from Ohio to New Jersey after severe weather moved through the region, blamed for one death in New York City after a tree fell on a man. This woman said of the winds,
18: it's like a gust of wind that came out of nowhere. It was like something from like the Bible.
8: In West Virginia, five people were taken to the hospital after wind blew through a tent at a West Virginia University baseball game. In Madrid,
19: esta memoria del Señor presente en el pan eucarístico.
8: Police estimate 1.2 million people attended Pope Leo's Mass as part of his week-long trip to Spain. The Vegas Golden Knights beat the Carolina Hurricanes in double overtime to take a 2-1 lead in the Stanley Cup Final. You're listening to ABC News.
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8: Graham Plattner, the Democratic candidate for Senate in Maine, is trying to overcome accusations of past wrongdoing that could derail his primary chances on Tuesday, says ABC's Selena Wang.
22: Now the anxiety over Plattner's candidacy is building as allegations pile up fast. But Democrats in Maine are divided.
23: I feel like his political mission is sincere. And that's what I'm voting for.
24: You sound reluctant, though.
23: I expect the scandals to continue to roll.
25: Honestly, I'll tell you, I will never vote for Graham Plattner.
22: Maine is crucial. To take the Senate, Democrats have to hold every seat they have and flip four.
8: A suspected stowaway was caught on a United Airlines flight just before it took off last month from Houston. Authorities say he had used a forged boarding pass to slip on board. He was first released with a warning, but was arrested on Friday. And ABC aviation contributor John Nance says there are key questions.
26: The electronics now that are used by TSA are so sophisticated. So that's one of the big questions here. It's not who failed, it's how the system failed.
8: Police in Bellevue, Washington say a 21-year-old man's being held on $5 million bail in connection with a sex trafficking operation. Police say he was luring women to a mansion and forcing them to create explicit content. I'm Brian Clark, ABC News.
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5: Any lingering morning clouds will move out quickly, so we are left with abundant sunshine and a lot of heat. 93 Albuquerque, 85 Santa Fe. Tonight, partly cloudy and mild. 63 Albuquerque, 59 Santa Fe. More of the same on Monday. We are sunny, hot, and dry with highs well above average. 93 Albuquerque, 86 Santa Fe. I'm meteorologist Olga Breeze for KOAT7.
6: Albuquerque, 65 degrees. It's 59 in Santa Fe. 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
33: Good morning. Terry Travis, Jerry Wright. It's The Weekend, 96.3 News Radio KKOB. This weekend kicks off Monsoon Awareness Week. And I'm thinking if there's anything we'd like to be aware of, it would be a good juicy monsoon because we need it badly. But where do those rains come from? Just how do we get into the weather pattern we so badly need now with the drought conditions we're experiencing? And are we starting to see it materialize? All those questions and more with us on the line over there at the National Weather Service office. Meteorologist Michael, will you say your last name for me, please? I forgot to get a pronouncer from you.
34: Oh, yeah. It's Onan, A-N-A-N-D.
33: Onan, okay. Thanks for being with us this morning. We appreciate it.
34: Yeah, thanks for having me on. It's great to have you guys on a Saturday.
33: Yeah, it really is. And, you know, this week you're going to be putting up a lot of information about monsoon. Every day, in fact, this coming week, you'll be posting content, answering questions that we have. And, you know, although we need the rain really badly, monsoon can be a real problem in some parts of the state, too. We'll talk about that as well. First, though, there's a theme this year, I hear. Let's start with that. What's the theme?
34: Yeah, so the theme for monsoon season this year is basically we're just trying to prepare people. So basically respect the storms during monsoon season and just know what to do if you do experience any of those hazards in monsoon season.
33: And boy, have we talked about that a lot on the air. In particular, folks who live near burn scar areas need to be very aware. But other folks need to be aware as well in respecting the storm, right?
34: Yeah, so if you're in a low-lying area or if you're in an area of poor drainage, or again, you're a burn scar, as you mentioned, you just have to have a little bit more awareness than normally just because of the risks you have living there. So just understanding the hazards with monsoon season, with heavy rain and flash flooding and large hail, damaging wind gusts, all that, just know what to do when you experience those hazards.
33: Yeah, and we've already seen some flooding just in the last couple of weeks in some of those areas that are really critical, maybe living near a burn scar. I know that there was some concern in Ruidoso the last couple of weeks.
34: Yeah, there has been a little bit of concern in Ruidoso the last few days just because they've had repeated rounds of heavy rainfall from showers and thunderstorms over the last few days. Luckily, the overall impact so far have been pretty minor. We haven't had too many reports of, we've only had one report of flash flooding down there that I'm aware of. So So far, we've been good, but we're not even in monsoon season yet. This has kind of been, this week has been kind of a preview of what to expect as we get deeper into the season.
0: Yeah, it's always sort of like June 15th is the sort of unofficial start of monsoon season, but that doesn't necessarily mean it moves in according to the calendar.
34: Yeah, and before monsoon season, we do get our severe storms out in eastern New Mexico with the dry line, and those seasons are kind of like meshing together at this point because of just how the weather patterns have evolved this year. But we have seen some beneficial rainfall across parts of the state, and that's going to help as we get deeper into monsoon season.
0: These are definitely interesting meteorological times that we live in, right?
34: Yeah, we've seen some pretty insane weather this year with the heat in March, and then had cooler weather in April and May, and now June has been. I'm a little bit on the weather side, though, but nothing too out of the ordinary.
0: Well, what kind of topics are you going to be covering this week during Monsoon Palooza?
34: Yes, so starting out on June 7th, just basically an introductory of what a monsoon season is and the dates it covers and just a general of the overall hazards. And then once we get into June 8th, we'll talk about extreme heat. That's mainly focused during the first part of monsoon season, once that moisture starts to come up from both the Gulf and the Pacific Ocean. And then June 9th, we'll go more into the flash flooding aspect of monsoon season, especially in and around those burn scars and low-lying areas and areas of poor drainage. Then June 10th, we'll talk about lightning safety, any thunderstorm produces lightning, just knowing what to do when you see lightning, hear thunder, the tips you need to do to be aware of when you see that lightning and hear the thunder, the 30-minute rule for lightning. And then June 11th, we'll talk about those strong and damaging winds, downburst wind that kicks up dust and results in some damaging wind gusts that could tear down some of those temporary structures that they put up during any summer event out here. June 12th, we'll talk about dust storms. That's related to the downburst winds, where the downburst winds kicks up dust, and those dust storms reduce the visibility, and thus, when you're driving and you see that blowing dust, it's always a good idea to pull aside, wait for the dust to clear out, and then once your visibility improves, you can go back to your normal activities. And then we'll talk about recreation on 13th and how to always be aware, even when you don't have the best cell service, have multiple ways to get warnings, know the weather before you go out and do any of your outdoor activities during the monsoon season.
0: Boy, that was the learning curve for me when I moved here because, summer's usually the time when we camp and we have monsoon during the summer. And, I come from the Pacific Northwest, and if it rains there, kind of hangs on for a while. Here, it can really move through fast. I think that has something to do with downburst winds and that sort of thing. But, you really do have to plan ahead. And I guess one of the best ways to do that is check with you guys. Check out the, you have so much information at your website.
34: Yeah, exactly. So you can always go on our website, weather.gov/ABQ. We post our graphics there daily. You could read our discussion, any watches, warnings, advisories, any products we issue for hazardous weather, that will be on there as well. You can also follow us on social media at NWS Albuquerque or on X and Facebook. Have multiple ways to receive that information during the monsoon season.
0: Okay, I don't want to take away your thunder, if you'll pardon the pun. But what is the 30-minute rule for lightning?
34: So basically, when you see lightning or hear thunder, basically that starts a 30-minute timer to where you basically just, any officials for these events we have during the summer, they basically start that 30-minute timer, and if there's a lightning strike within that 30 minutes, the 30 minutes restarts again. The reason why that's done is you can see lightning and get a lightning strike well outside a storm. So just that's more of a safety aspect, just so people are safe and they don't get struck by lightning in case we get some of those lightning strikes outside of the storm.
0: Wow, I did not know that. You see, this is going to be a week of just a lot of those, wow, I did not know that.
34: Yep.
0: Go ahead. I'm sorry, Michael.
34: And make sure that they know what to do.
0: Yeah. I mean, and I suppose that is really the whole purpose of having, you know, a week devoted to this topic. But there's so much information to try and get out to people.
34: Yes, and this is the reason why we have Monsoon Awareness Week, because every year it's just good reminders, because people forget, they go through the winter, they don't see thunderstorms during the cooler months and the dry spring months. So people forget, and so it's always a good reminder just to know what to do if you do experience a thunderstorm, and just be prepared and just don't put yourself in a bad situation. And I also tell people that during monsoon season, like, none of these days, we rarely get a day where the entire day is a washout. Most of these thunderstorms, they last for about 30 minutes to an hour, maybe 2 to 3 hours at most, and the rest of the day is perfectly fine. Just need to know what exactly to do during those 30 minutes to 2 to 3 hours when you do experience thunderstorms or flash flooding, or dust storms, or those gusty, damaging wind gusts as well.
0: It's such important information, and, you know, the time to get it is before you go out to the woods. Michael, hoping you can stick with us for a few more minutes. I would like to school folks just for a moment on how monsoon works here. We're going to talk about that next as we kick off Monsoon Week on the weekend. 96.3 News Radio, KKOB.
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0: Well, here's hoping anyway. Terry Travis, Jerry Wright along with you. It's the weekend. 96.3 News Radio, KKOB. When we last spoke with the good folks over at the National Weather Service office over there in Albuquerque, we had a juicy El Nino brewing. Meteorologist Michael Onan is with us there at the office and wondering if we have anything new on the upcoming El Nino.
34: Yes, thanks, Terry. So in terms of the El Nino monsoon season, there's not really too much of an impact during the monsoon season. The El Nino is more impactful for the desert southwest and New Mexico during the winter months. But with the El Nino and the warming in the Pacific, the tropical Pacific off the coast of South America, that basically results in more activity across the southern U.S. and allows some of that moisture from the Pacific and the Gulf to come up and provide the fuel for those showers and thunderstorms season. So we're generally going to see an active monsoon season this year compared to recent years as well. And also, just because we didn't have much snow this past season and we'll have more heating and more instability generally during the afternoon hours of this monsoon season, that will help result in more shower and thunderstorm activity, especially across our mountain ranges.
0: Well, and it's the winter months when we really need that snow because it's the long-lasting effect of that precipitation that carries us through the summer months. So, I mean, it's good that we're shaping up for that, and I'm glad that it also is looking like we're going to have a fairly decent monsoon here. Remind our listeners what that weather pattern looks like, what you're looking for when you're able to tell us, oh yeah, we're setting up into a monsoon weather pattern here.
34: So generally, the monsoon season, we start to see it in the atmosphere when those westerly winds in the upper levels start to move more towards the north, and that monsoon high that's normally down in Mexico starts building up to the north. When we get that lack of steering flow, that allows the moisture from several sources, as I mentioned, the Pacific and the Gulfs, to move up into the desert southwest and provide the fuel for those showers and thunderstorms as well.
0: So how often do you, I mean, how early can you see that that weather pattern developing?
34: So generally we see it around mid to late June. There is signs that that's actually going to happen this time next weekend, where we'll start to see those overall westerlies move further north, and we'll get some moisture moving in from the south. We'll also have a backdoor front coming in from the north and west, for the north and east, and that will bring in the moisture from the Gulf as well.
0: Well, here's hoping. Fingers crossed.
34: Yep.
0: For some rain. Like that idea. As we're kicking off monsoon awareness, where can folks find information about all of these topics and more?
34: Yeah, so you can always follow us on our website, as I mentioned earlier, weather.gov/ABQ. That's where we'll post any forecast graphics or any hazards expected for the day or for the next few days. You can read our forecast discussion out there and read any hazards we do post during those, mainly during those afternoon and evening hours. You can also follow us on social media, on X and Facebook, and also all our different media outlets, our local broadcast media stations. They provide, we partner with them, and they're our main media partners as well, and they transmit all the information we send to them. So just have multiple ways. And also, when you do receive a flash flood warning or a severe thunderstorm warning for those most severe thunderstorms, make sure to have those WE alerts on your phone turned on. Just go to the settings, your government alerts, make sure that WE is on. So if we do issue any of those flash flood warnings for, like, down in Ruidoso near Burnscar, you're able to get those flash flood warnings to your phone as well.
0: Good information. Anything else we ought to mention to folks?
34: The only main thing I could say is, you're going back to El Nino. I forgot to mention, during El Nino, the Eastern Pacific hurricane season does get a lot more active. And so we could get remnant moisture from those systems in the Eastern Pacific. Basically, the moisture from the Eastern Pacific and those remnant hurricanes comes up through Mexico and into New Mexico and Arizona, and that could give us better chances for showers and thunderstorms and beneficial rainfall as well, but it does come with the risk of flash flooding as well, especially on those area burn scars.
0: Yeah, yeah. I mean, we need it so badly, and of course welcome it, but then there's the downside as well. So all the more reason to find out more this Monsoon Awareness Week and get yourself schooled, right, Michael?
34: Yep, exactly. All we ask is, like, people just know what to do and always be weather aware.
0: There you go. Meteorologist Michael Onan at the National Weather Service office here in Albuquerque. Thanks so much for spending some time with us, and appreciate all of the information you brought.
34: Yep, no problem, Terry. You guys have a great weekend out there.
0: You too. Coming up next, taking one small step for man with a revolutionary instrument. As the weekend continues, 96.3 News Radio KKOB.
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1: 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I did. I love this stuff. Listen, Brickhouse Nutrition been with me for a long time. 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
33: If you're wondering what that is, that's the Star Spangled Banner. You may have picked that out, but it is played on an instrument you may have never heard of and played by my next guest. She's one of the few people in the world who plays the harmonica. It's an instrument made up of a series of glass bowls fitted together in such a way that makes a very unique sound. One of our founding fathers, Ben Franklin, invented it. And Maylin Garcia of New Mexico has taken up the instrument, making it her own and putting together a salute to our nation's 250th birthday. Maylin Garcia, you
0: and the harmonica go way back. I don't even know where to start with this story. Where do you start when you're telling the story?
2: Well, hello, everyone. My name is Maylene Garcia, and I have been playing Benjamin Franklin's favorite invention for 33 years. It is a glass piano made of crystal quartz and 22-karat gold. It is called a glass harmonica, and Benjamin Franklin invented it after going to a wine glass concert and thought that is the most pure, beautiful sound. It needs no tuning or toning, so he had a glass blower make him idea of his glass harmonica, and then he brought them back to the world in 1761. And in 1751 is when he saw the wine glass plane. But I want to take a moment real quick thank you, Terry, for having me on the radio. You did this for 4th of July 2023, and now we're doing it again. And I want to thank you for putting me on the radio. New Mexico has been so supportive with this career. And actually, they're the ones that sent me to America's Got Talent twice, people raising money and helping me get there. So I'm very appreciative to New Mexico and your station.
0: Well, and you're very welcome. But you're so much fun to talk to. Why wouldn't we want to talk to you? One of the things that occurs to me, you know, I do a meditation every morning. Often I will listen to singing bells or crystal, you know, bowls or whatever. They have become very popular, that pure sound that Benjamin Franklin was talking about, you know, a century or two ago. So there is something instinctual, I think, about this sound for us as human beings. Do you find that?
2: Yes, the wine glass plane, we've all done that. And if you haven't done it, show your children that. Fill some wine glasses, wash your hands, fill them at different levels, and play some music for your children. It's a very soothing sound. A lot of resorts use the crystal bowls where they rub the rim and create that tone.
0: Yeah.
2: My instrument is made of gold, 22-karat gold, crystal quartz. They say crystal has very positive power. So I'd like to think I'm a very positive, powerful person. So I don't know. I enjoy playing, though, that's for sure.
0: Yeah. Well, and it's beautiful. Does it travel well? I mean, do you go out and gig with this thing?
2: Yes, it does not travel well. It is always a problem. I have been on America's Got Talent twice. That's in California. I have been on Sábado Gigante International 5 times. That's out of Univision. That's in Miami. And I used to take the bowls in a suitcase on the plane and send the motor cargo and hope it all got there. And now, because it's the rarest thing in the world, I take it on the train. And that's really the only... It's really the only way I could travel with it is on the train, and I just keep it in one unit and just keep an eye on it. And it's very difficult to travel with, and the sound is very difficult to play in stadiums. One of the reasons for the demise of this popular instrument during Benjamin Franklin's time was that it was made of lead glass and lead paint, and I believe that the people that played it got poisoning, plumism. And then also was that it couldn't keep up with these large auditoriums and that were coming up. It was more like a little concert private thing, and then we got these big concert halls, and so it kind of faded out due to those reasons. The lead and the sound couldn't compete with the concert halls.
0: Well, yeah, and this is more of a coffee house vibe.
2: Yeah, I guess it would be like a little concerto back in Benjamin Franklin's day. I'm trying to take it out of the classical music realm. That's mostly what everybody plays on it, the 9 of us that are left. And I just play popular favorites. As a matter of fact, the reason we're doing this interview today is because at my own expense, I created a Star Spangled Banner video, and it has America's triumphs and tragedies in the background, video and audio. And so if you go to YouTube and you type in my name, Maylingarcia, there is a picture of the 9/11 flag being held up by the firemen, and that it says America 250, and that's the video that I created to celebrate my country because Benjamin Franklin invented the glass harmonica.
0: Yeah. Well, and you know, I know a lot of people are working on different pieces of music. I've talked to several folks who are doing special things for the 250th anniversary. I don't think I've talked to anyone who has put something together for YouTube and their harmonica. I think you are a solo act there.
2: I am, and it is indeed the rarest thing in the world. There are only 9 people in the entire world that play the glass harmonica. I'm one of the younger ones. I'm in my 60s, and they kind of are slowing down, and the shop that makes the glass harmonica, Finkenbeiner Incorporated, closed. So if we break a bell, there is no one to fix our instrument, and our career is instantly over. So there are 9 people that play, and it is indeed the rarest thing in the world. My friend from New York, I went to New York, and he was like, it's not the rarest thing in the world. And we sat there arguing, and I said, will you at least give me that it's one of the rarest thing in the world? And he said, yes, I'll give you that. So yes, I have the rarest thing in the world, and I'm just a normal person from New Mexico. I found it at Harvard University. My sister went to Harvard. She pulled me in her apartment to Harvard, and she took my bedroom here in Albuquerque every summer, and I saw someone playing the glass harmonica in Harvard Square in Cambridge, Massachusetts, and I noticed 2 things. I noticed there were people all around her from all walks of life, and I noticed she had a lot of money in her tip jar. And so later on in life, I called the maker and I said, I want to buy a glass harmonica. And he said, what you're doing and attempting is impossible. You've never played an instrument. You don't know music theory. You live in New Mexico. There's no one to teach you. I asked him to teach me to play it over the phone, and he had never done that. And he taught me to play it over the phone. And within 4 years, saw me on Sábado Gigante out of Univision in Miami. That's the largest show in the world. It's seen by 120 million people in 52 countries. And keep in mind, that's just 120 million televisions. That's not all the other people watching it. So I would like to think I've educated 500 million to 1 billion people about this rare instrument Benjamin Franklin invented single-handedly.
0: Indeed. And you can learn more about it listening to her play on YouTube. There's a lot of different videos up and that sort of thing. I'm going to take a break, and when we come back, I want to hear more about the composition you've put together and what it means for you. We'll have that next as the weekend continues. 96.3 News Radio KKOB.
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0: It's the weekend, 96.3 News Radio KKOB. We are talking with Maylin Garcia. She plays the harmonica. And if you have never heard of that instrument, well, how come you haven't? It's historic. It has been around for a very long time. In fact, invented by Benjamin Franklin. And you have a lot of fun facts about Benjamin Franklin right here in front of you, Maylin.
2: Yeah, you know, I don't think anyone is an expert at anything, but I have been studying Benjamin Franklin for 33 years. I used to go to the public library before there were computers, and I would take out as many books as they would allow me to take just researching this man when I bought it, because I knew I had to learn to play the instrument, but also there was this fascinating history about one of the most popular people in the world. So let me tell you a little bit about Benjamin Franklin. Benjamin Franklin invented the rocking chair, the odometer, bifocal glasses, the cooking stove. He harnessed electricity by catching it through a lightning rod, and he allowed his 12-year-old son, William, to actually hold the kite. So it is a myth that Benjamin Franklin held the kite. He conned his child into holding the kite, and it was so very dangerous, but they did it.
0: There he was.
2: And then another...
0: Father of the year.
2: Father of the year. On Father's Day is coming up. Yeah. Think about that. He helped to create America, the idea of the library. The library was already around through Greeks, etc., but only rich people had access.

0: Franklin would be such a big part of my life, but old Benny Franklin is a big part of my life.
1: Well, he has become that, hasn't he? And the connection between, of course, him and the 250th celebration of, you know, America, that's pretty obvious. But for you, that tie, why was it important?
0: Let me tell you about Benjamin Franklin. Benjamin Franklin's father was a very famous soap and candle maker. Now, keep in mind, this was a time when water was not readily available. So soap and candle making were so important, and his father was an expert at it. So wealthier people would go to him for their his products, and they would have books, and they would have discussions, intelligent discussions with his father. And Benjamin Franklin only went to the fifth grade. How did he get so smart? He got smart because he listened to his father and his friends talking, and he borrowed their books. And his father would borrow their books. And so Benjamin Franklin noticed, how come I can't go get a book? How come only rich people have books? Ergo, he invented the library where anybody can have a book and anybody can get smart.
1: Wow.
0: And so Benjamin Franklin, later on in life, saw that he was living in England, and I mean in England, and he noticed that only the rich and the royals had the power and books and all that, and he wanted a country where the rich and the royals didn't have everything, that anybody of any walk, creed, race, life could obtain what you want. And he created America with that dream that anybody could get a book, anybody could be a fireman, anybody could be a president, and no royals, no you know, nepotism. So
1: no kings. We were talking about just how a lot of people are putting together tributes and that sort of thing. This one is special. This one is different. But, I mean, for you personally, in putting together this, what has it meant for you to do this?
0: Well, this was a dream I had for 30 years to do this video, but I do not know computers. I don't even own a cell phone. And so life without a cell phone is absolutely amazing. No children, no cell phone. I can't even tell you how easy of a life it is. And so, you know, I have time to do these projects. And, you know, it cost me some money to make this video. And I wanted a video, like back in the 80s, they had a video of the Star Spangled Banner with America's triumphs and tragedies in it. And I wanted to replicate that. And so finally, I found some kids with a computer and some patience, and they helped me create this video. And I knew what I wanted. I asked thousands of people, tell me your favorite thing about America and the worst thing about America. And then I took those and created this video with America's triumphs and tragedies. And the sound is the glass harmonica Star Spangled Banner on Benjamin Franklin's favorite invention, the glass harmonica.
1: It's wonderful to watch the video. And your heart soars a little with the positives, but some of the negatives, you know, you don't shy away from those either, and I appreciate that.
0: Yeah, I had to edit the sound because it is negative. When I went on America's Got Talent, Simon Cowell said, Mei Ling, no wonder there's only 10 people in the world that play that instrument. There's only 10 people in the world that could stand that sound. The sound, and when it's high piercing like they put in Hollywood, it just irritated their nerves. And so this company that I hired toned down the high piercing notes so it's easier on your ear. And so when you guys listen to it, it's toned down a little bit because it does have high piercing notes. You know, and another thing I wanted to talk about with America is I was watching a story with George Bush talking to his daughter, and he was saying there are only three things that differ us from other countries. That is freedom of the press, freedom of speech, and freedom of religion. If we don't have those three things, we are any other country. I was also watching Bill Clinton talking, and Bill Clinton was saying America is a baby country, only 250 years old, yet we have the only freely elected government in the entire world. We have the longest freely elected government. And then, you know, Benjamin Franklin's favorite saying was, a republic if you can keep it. And so all these people have the idea of the dream of America.

0: And I love my country, and I'm very proud to have this video out there. So yeah,
1: your pride in your country and your understanding of your country comes
0: yes.
1: through.
0: It's 33 years of studying Benjamin Franklin. You know what his goal was. So yeah, so it's really great to live in America. I love America. I have my American dream, and I'm happy, and I'm working on my documentaries now. So if you go to maylinggarcia.com, M-A-Y-L-I-N-G, garcia.com, my last project with this instrument, now that I got the Star Spangled Banner done, is I have two documentaries. One is called Benjamin Franklin and the Mexican, and the other one is called Where in the Hell is Gerhard Finkenbeiner? Because the maker of my instrument disappeared 30 years ago in an airplane and was never found. And this instrument has a creepy history, and it crept into his disappearance. And so these documentaries are documentaries I'm putting them on YouTube, because you just can't get anywhere in Hollywood unless you know somebody. I pitched my documentaries to Netflix. I pitched it to New Mexico PBS. The guy that lives there, the guy that is the CEO, I pitched it. We live in the same town, nothing. I even pitched it to Robert De Niro at Tribeca Films, because he runs the Tribeca Film Festival. Right. And yeah, and no dice. So I am going to make my own videos, hiring these kids and putting them on YouTube. And yeah, that's one of my last projects before I end this crazy career.
1: She seems unstoppable to me. I think she is. Maylin Garcia, thank you so much for spending some time with us. Anything else you want to add for folks?
0: Well, I hope you enjoy America's 250. We are just a baby country. We may not always be on top. And, you know, it's been a struggle to get here. And what an experiment this country has been, right? Mm. Well, I appreciate you guys listening to us on the radio. And thank you so much. And have a great 250. And try to check out my video if you can. And thank you so much, Terry.
1: Oh, you bet, Maylin. Thank you. Yeah, you can go online and look up Maylin Garcia, and on YouTube there you can see all of her videos. She's a fascinating human being. And she's got such energy. Maybe it's because she doesn't have a cell phone. Maybe I should think about that. Good to have you along this morning. Welcome, Terry Travis, Jerry Wright with you on the weekend. Coming up, welcome to 6-7. Yeah, it's June 7th. 6-7. 12-year-old boys everywhere are giggling. We'll talk about that and so much more as the weekend continues here on 96.3 News Radio KKOB.

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5: From ABC News, I'm Brian Clark. Control of the Senate could come down to the Senate race in Maine, where Republican Susan Collins is seeking re-election. Graham Plattner is seeking the Democratic nomination despite past controversies, including a recent New York Times report of several ex-girlfriends describing unsettling behavior by Plattner. He's denied any violence. Democratic Senator Mark Warner of Virginia tells ABC's This Week,
6: if the allegations are true, they are disturbing. End of the day, though, Maine voters are going to decide this.
5: And that decision comes on Tuesday. Maine's primary is that day. California's primary ended last Tuesday, but the state's still waiting on results. Gloria Rodriguez has more from San Francisco.
7: Republican Steve Hilton held a rally outside the San Mateo County Elections Office. He's calling on Governor Gavin Newsom to establish an emergency election support corps to speed up vote counting, with many races that could still take days or weeks to call, including the governor's race. Newsom's office responded in a statement saying it's concerning that a candidate for governor doesn't know the governor has nothing to do with counting ballots.
5: President Trump said last week he believed Iran was pretty close to signing a deal to end the war, which is now in its 100th day. But ABC's Tom Sufi Burge in Jerusalem says the sides continue to trade fire.
8: The U.S. military saying it shot down two more Iranian one-way attack drones, which were threatening ships in the Strait of Hormuz. Earlier, the U.S. military releasing new video of missile strikes on Iranian coastal radar systems this weekend, a response to previous Iranian drone attacks. Iran retaliating Saturday, firing seven ballistic missiles at Kuwait in Bahrain, where there are U.S. military bases. CENTCOM saying those missiles were either intercepted or fell short, and no U.S. personnel were injured.
5: There's a manhunt after 12 people were injured in a shooting near a popular festival in Toledo, Ohio on Saturday. You're listening to ABC News.
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5: Pope Leo's received a warm reception in Spain. He arrived in Madrid yesterday. He celebrated Mass today, and police say 1.2 million people attended. ABC's Marcus Moore is traveling with the Pope.
11: 500,000 were at a vigil last night where Pope Leo told young people that they can change the world with love. And I met a number of those young people in the crowd who shared their enthusiasm for the Pope's visit. And in part, it's those young people that the Vatican is hoping to reach on this trip that will include meetings with the migrant families as well as government officials. And after Madrid, Pope Leo is expected to travel to Barcelona and then the Canary Islands.
5: A California man says he's lucky to be alive after he came face-to-face with a grizzly bear hiking in Montana.
12: Daniel Crago's dream trip to Glacier National Park quickly turned into a nightmare. While taking photos, he saw a grizzly cub about 40 feet away. Next thing he knew, an adult grizzly showed up.
13: I could hear the roar, and I just stuck my arm up. Kind of thought, like, this is it.
12: It charged and attacked him.
13: Completely split open, forearm, just bleeding out. I was just in panic mode, like, thinking I'm going to die.
12: Grego saved by several hikers who came to his aid, now recovering with what he says is a new perspective.
13: Whatever else is going on in life, I'm alive.
12: Dave Packer, ABC News.
5: Health officials in Texas say the hantavirus monitoring for two passengers who were on board that Dutch cruise ship at the center of the outbreak is complete. The two have been isolating at home and showed no signs of infection. Brian Clark.
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15: Any lingering morning clouds will move out quickly, so we are left with abundant sunshine and a lot of heat. 93 Albuquerque, 85 Santa Fe. Tonight, partly cloudy and mild. 63 Albuquerque, 59 Santa Fe. More of the same on Monday. We are sunny, hot, and dry with highs well above average. 93 Albuquerque, 86 Santa Fe. I'm meteorologist Olga Breeze for KOAT 7.
16: 70 degrees in Albuquerque, 65 Santa Fe. 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
26: We can just wander around all day with that earworm. Welcome. Hey, Terry.
27: You're welcome. Hey, Terry, guess what I found?
26: What did you find?
27: A song named 6-7. Guess what the only lyrics are?
26: 6-7?
27: Yes.
26: You can sing along. It's
27: six,
26: not a problem.
27: Six,
26: you know the lyrics. Now I'm going to be muttering that all day long. I don't want to mutter that all day long, Jerry.
27: You're welcome, Terry.
26: Oh, golly. Yeah, it is. It's 6-7 today. It was so funny when I first started just, you know, kind of getting my thoughts together, which I do on a computer, thankfully, because I can read my handwriting on a computer.
27: I can't read my own typing.
26: Yeah. there's those days, too. This could be one of them. I don't know. We haven't really talked a whole lot yet. We'll find out. Isn't it funny how you don't really know what your mood is until you start talking to people?
27: Kind of.
26: I've noticed that.
27: Yeah.
26: I mean, I can get up and can be real creaky and feel very crabby inside. And then, you know, I don't know, hit the ground running,
27: yeah.
26: See a smiling face, and
27: yeah.
26: All of a sudden I forget I'm creaky.
27: Yeah.
26: It can also work in reverse.
27: Depending on whom you're talking to.
26: Indeed, indeed. So, speaking of creaky, how you doing this morning, Gary?
27: A little creaky. I've been working the backyard a lot, and it's required using a pickaxe to redig. They poured concrete for the patio and left the dirt in piles, which I asked them to, because it's so I'm throwing dirt around, and I go to bed at night with the help of Tylenol and wake up with Advil. So, yeah.
26: Aww. You're two friends. You're two new best friends.
27: I didn't take any today. I'm a little creaky, but not as sore as I was yesterday. So maybe those muscles are just getting worked.
26: You know, a pickaxe, it's an instrument from a bygone era. You might have to explain to all the 6-7 kids what exactly a pickaxe is. Because I can tell you one thing, they ain't going to want to use it.
27: Yeah, that's true. It's for heavy-duty digging through hard compressed dirt. Yeah. And all the weeds that have popped up. I'm needing that to get them out, so.
26: You know, there are things that I do that I feel like I'm so feminine and lovely sometimes. If I cook a nice meal, I feel like, oh, I am fulfilling my promise on earth. Do you ever feel like a manly man with the pickaxe?
27: When I'm using it. And then
26: I
27: feel
26: part of the fun, right?
27: Much less so when I'm sore that evening. For some reason, I don't feel, I'm hurting. That doesn't make me feel my manliness. Yeah.
26: No, not at all. It's like I can imagine Jerry the night, you know, after using the pickaxe all afternoon.
27: Uh-huh.
26: It's kind of like the man flu version of Jerry.
27: Yeah. Yeah, exactly.
26: Yeah. But I mean, it makes it you're working on improving the backyard area, your garden and that sort of thing,
27: and just having all my plants in that space. Flowers in, except I bought two more geraniums for the wife because they were on sale.
26: Well, there you go.
27: I got a bunch of planters off of Temu. I'm becoming a Temu fan because they're cheap. And they do what
26: so
27: I need them
26: you.
27: To do. So
26: exactly.
27: Require a whole lot of assembly. It took me 3 hours to put together four little planters because there were, I think, like 240 different screws and wing nuts that I had to manually put together and then tighten them up and retighten as, anyway.
26: Do you have any loose screws or wing nuts left?
27: Good.
26: Any leftovers or anything?
27: They put three extra pair in every bag in case they're short. So,
26: oh, okay. So they say that right up front, so you don't think, oh, God.
27: I sure hope so, but no, it's pretty evident if there's...
26: I sure hope
27: because you see inside there's four per seam when you put the seams together, so...
26: Well, you sound very thorough.
27: So, it's, yes.
26: Yeah. We just got new space because the ongoing patio project that was started like weeks ago. I mean weeks ago.
27: Uh-huh.
26: It's done. It's done. We have a new. I know. I've been obsessive about sending you pictures. I'm very sorry.
27: It's wonderful watching the progress. So
26: well,
27: as they rip up the old cement and pour new cement, and there's something fresh and promising. And for us, it actually took 4 months because we actually had an addition added to our very short dining room, dining room kitchen.
26: Now you dine luxurious.
27: We added 4 feet, and it is making the world of difference because at my wife's graduation party, we got the table, and everybody was able to sit there with room to spare instead of being all elbows into everybody, your next of kin's ribs.
26: I always feel like, you know, kind of the best sitcom in the world when I have a really cool patio area. It's like, yes, come out here and see my patio. And it was so funny. One of our neighbors came by yesterday because he'd driven by. He actually saw the patio covering from the road. I don't know how he did that. I think he was peeking on us. But anyway, he saw the covering was on. And so he called. And we're like, yeah, come on over. He was disappointed he wasn't the first one to sit in the patio chairs. I mean, sorry, buddy. You are not. But what I've noticed is if you get a new patio, people come over.
27: Isn't that amazing?
26: It is amazing. I forgot that part. I forgot the part about having, because we haven't really, you know, I mean, I'm sure I am not the only one who has experienced this. It's like you're in the house and you're cooped up and maybe cooped up with the kids a little too long.
0: Oh, yeah.
26: I do remember that feeling. And I just had to get outside. And I remember I used to escape to my tiny little front porch. And my husband so graciously at the home we used to live in, he and middle son built a deck that was like, it is not going anywhere. If there's an apocalypse, that deck in Portland, Oregon will still be standing.
0: That and the cockroaches. After
26: it's sturdy. It's as sturdy as a cockroach, yeah, and a Twinkie. Yeah. Yeah. Anyway, I think our new deck might be too. Anyway, when they came to work, now this is something else that I'm sure a lot of folks can relate to. You can relate to this. They come in and they've got the idea on how they're doing the job, and then they start running into the complications. It was just like one of those home renovation shows.
0: Uh-huh.
26: You know, you're always waiting for, you know, because everything goes so great, and then all of a sudden, oh no,
0: yeah.
26: You know, dun dun dun, and it went that way a little bit for us. They thought they were just taking out a janky old patio. There was 8 to 10 feet of cement underneath the janky patio.
0: Oh, my goodness.
26: I know. Somebody else built a patio that was going to, you know, like survive cockroaches and Twinkies.
0: Oh,
26: I think.
0: Wow.
26: Anyway, I don't think
0: the end of the universe.
26: It well, you know what? It did not survive the end of us because we now have a new patio and they
0: showed
26: had to jackhammer it all out.
0: Okay.
26: No pickaxes. Oh, they were jackhammering.
0: Yeah.
26: Anyway. Yeah, and it's tall. It's a really tall structure. Most people have the little shorter, you know, maybe if you're 6'5 or 6'6, you might bump your head.
0: Yours goes right to the roof, I noticed.
26: We could invite any NBA player over in the universe.
0: Oh, nice.
26: We have plenty of headroom.
0: Okay.
26: Yeah, and you can still see my little peekaboo. My little peekaboo view of the Sandias that I dearly love.
0: Terry, did I tell people on air last weekend about my little birdies, my little robins? So,
26: you don't want me to sing Bob Marley right now, do you?
0: They're now 5. And they are getting their feathers and starting to look less like old dinosaurs and more like birds. And
26: so funny.
0: One's got just like a little peach fuzzy and a red breast. So that's the boy in the mix. And it's so funny watching the robins always watch me when I'm out there working. It's like, oh, I don't trust that guy. Yeah. And then they'll fly in when I'm far enough away. And the baby birds are quiet, quiet, quiet. And then mama or dad come in with the worms or whatever they're bringing them. And they just start chirping up a storm. It's like, cheep, cheep, cheep, cheep, cheep, cheep, cheep, cheep, feed me. So it's
26: just, I love it.
0: It's my wife is starting to get into bird watching now. So thanks, Wild Birds Unlimited.
26: I was just going to say, all it takes is one bird and you're a goner. Yep. You're just a goner. But it's so great because you're actually watching another world right in front of you.
0: Yeah.
26: You know, they're really not. I mean, you know, I'm sure that they appreciate that there's water and food, which I try to provide. But no, it's a whole new world. And sometimes this old world starts getting us down.
0: Yeah.
26: And people are just too much for us to bear up on the roof. I'm not climbing up on the roof, but I will go to my patio. That seems like a good option.
0: Yeah.
26: Yeah. Anyway, let's see. What do we got coming up for our 6-7 day of excitement? Yeah. We're going to look at what's happening this morning over at North Domingo Baca Park, walking for a cause as the weekend continues here on 96.3. 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
21: Hey, come on, I'm walking here.
26: Yes, indeed you are. it's one of our favorite songs to play. Today, the folks who are walking out at the annual Kidney Walk, you're invited too. It's out at North Domingo Baca Park. They are all out there right now, in fact. Jackie Hahn, Development Manager, joined us in studio yesterday to talk about how important the event is for their mission.
22: We're expecting about 500 people at North Domingo Baca Park. We have a 1K and a 5K route and a whole bunch of booths where you can get more information and resources about how to handle kidney disease or prevent kidney disease or even just about getting a living donation.
26: Yeah, getting the word out about kidney disease, obviously crucial, because we learned it can be a silent disease. A lot of people don't even know that they've got it until it's in a drastic state. But Jackie says it's also important to talk openly about transplants.
22: there are so many people that have two kidneys that they don't need. You only need one kidney to be okay and be alive. So there are 436 people on the wait list right now that wow. need a kidney in New Mexico, just in New Mexico. So, you know, if anybody's interested in donating their kidney, they can do that.
26: And our very own Kiki Garcia, the bestie who brings you Magic Mornings at our sister station 99.5, going to be out there too. She is the she's getting the whole thing going, and she's walking too. You want to find out more about what they're doing out there? kidneywalk.org/New Mexico. That'll get you all the details. Now, some kids probably enjoy, you know, playing cowboys. Want to go out there and really live in the Wild West. Cowboys and cowgirls, I guess. So if you ever wanted to, meet an Old West gunslinger up close in person, this weekend is your chance out at the third annual Wild West Frontier Festival at Wildlife Nature Park in Edgewood. The third year, I said, as they have done it, you can really step back into the 1880s. They do it up good. They've got all kinds of gold panning out there. You can try your hand at that. Live music. Colorful frontier characters, and you want to get all the scoop, go to wildwestfrontierfest.com for more information. The New Mexico Women's Chorus on stage this afternoon at the First Presbyterian Church. You can find out more about the program at nmwomenschorus.org. They're wrapping up Cocktails and Culture, New Mexico Cocktail Week, and Taco Wars being waged, I guess, up in all across the state, of course, but up in Santa Fe in particular. The taco wars being fought at various bars and restaurants throughout the week. They've got all kinds of events, too, mixology seminars. They tell you what goes with what, you know, the pairing thing. And dinner, too. You want to find out more? TheLiquidMuse.com is the place to go. You want to get in before all the tacos are gone. Coming up, let's see, on Friday, Albuquerque Little Theater staging one of my favorite Stephen Sondheim musicals, Company. The story is told through a series of vignettes, and it centers around the perpetually single Bobby. We call him Poor Bobby, and his married friends. And, I mean, this might sound familiar to you. It certainly it sounded familiar to me back in the day, and you can still learn a thing or two. Musical director Melody Gallagher says that Company entertains, and although it was written back in the 70s, it's surprisingly modern, and it asks questions. For example,
5: what does a modern adult connection and marriage actually mean? And Company tries to answer that through a structured series of snapshots and vignettes of Bobby meeting up with his friends who are married or engaged and learning a lot about himself through those relationships. And that's what we see throughout the show. The show definitely asks a lot of questions rather than giving answers. And audiences can feel that they're leaving, maybe thinking more about their own relationships after a good laugh.
26: Yeah, and in fact, there's plenty of good laughs, and you're going to, you know, find a little piece of yourself probably up there on stage, too. Sondheim's groundbreaking musical comedy explores love, commitment, and the ups and downs of modern relationship. Let's stress the music. It's so good. Tickets through the official Albuquerque Little Theater website. That's where you want to go. You can purchase them at albuquerquelittletheater.org. Theater is spelled T-H-E-A-T-R-E. .org. It opens this Friday. Coming up on Saturday, the Albuquerque Pride at Civic Plaza. That is from 1:30 to 8:30. In fact, lots of Pride celebrations going on today. In fact, Madrid's got their Pride party, and I'll bet they throw a pretty good Pride party up there. Noon to 7 today at the Mine Shaft, of course. You can find out more HRASantaFe.org. Let's see. That was yesterday. The Queer Prom is coming up on Friday at Meow Wolf up in Santa Fe. Of course, we got Pride Fest in Albuquerque at Civic Plaza. And the Pride Parade is next Saturday as well. Starts at 10 Central Avenue and Wellesley Drive to Central and San Mateo Boulevard. People start lining up for that pretty early. So, you know, get your spaces staked out early. That's all I can say. Let's see. And then, the Pride events continue throughout, in fact, the month. The Epic 80s coming up on Saturday, June 20th at the New Mexico History Museum. We got Pride on the Plaza Festival and Parade, and that is coming up the last Saturday in June on the 27th up in Santa Fe. And Family Pride in Portales. That is also the last Saturday of June, the 27th. So much stuff going on in June. It is just a very, very busy month. If you want to find out more about what's happening at Civic Plaza next Saturday, this coming Saturday, abqpride.com, the place to go. Now, coming up next, sheep shearing done right. We'll explain as the weekend continues on 96.3 News Radio KKOB. The place that I go for all of my birding needs, Wild Birds Unlimited. Hi, I'm Terry Travis. With three stores in New Mexico, there's one near you in either Santa Fe, Albuquerque, or Corrales. One of the reasons I like going into Wild Birds Unlimited, there's always someone to answer my questions and imagine new ways to bring our feathered friends into the yard. For example, with water. You have a variety of different water options. You've got bird baths here. You've got some smaller sorts of just almost like a little pan. You've got, bona fide bird baths. What is it with water and birds? I've noticed since I added water, so many more birds in my neighborhood.
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7: How did I lose weight? 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
13: Everywhere. Why aren't they in their field, Dougie?
14: Wolf? I suppose we'll need to get them back in their field.
15: Certainly.
26: But how?
14: Dougie knows. He's got the sheep badge.
26: Oh, Jerry, you always astonish me. We're talking about sheep shearing, and Jerry manages to find the one cut that's going to leave me speechless. Thank you so much, producer extraordinaire Jerry Wright. Thank you very much.
0: You're welcome.
26: Anyway, Terry Travis along with you, too. You can step back in time this afternoon, maybe help figure out how to get those sheep back into the pasture, out at the Santa Fe Spring Festival held at Los Golondrinas. And this weekend, it's all about the sheep. Dan Goodman with us, and we're going to talk sheep shearing and a whole lot more. Dan, good to have you along this morning. Thanks for joining us.
16: Hey, great to be here. Thanks for having me.
26: Well, as we do every year, because we really enjoy talking about it. It is so much fun to share this event with everyone and give people a sense of the state's long history with sheep and weaving and all of that sort of thing, and step back in time as y'all do so well.
16: Oh, yeah. No, we're always looking forward to this one. It's our season opening event. And as you know, we've got to take the winter parka off the sheep. So it's great that everybody gets a chance to participate in that.
26: Absolutely. So what is involved with taking the winter parka off the sheep?
16: It involves simply giving the sheep a haircut, basically, is all it is. And but we do it the traditional way. We don't use electric clippers. We use the hand clippers. It's safer for the sheep, and it's much more calming. And we have some really skilled sheep shearers. And the sheep love it. They know what's happening. They're ready to get the to be shorn. They're a lot cooler temperature-wise after it's done. And it's one of those historic things. It's great for people to see, to understand it, to see how it happens, and then be able to help us eventually at some point spin the wool and weave it into textiles, which is also a part of our demonstrations.
26: So have you, how many sheep did you, I feel like I'm doing an alliteration sort of exercise here. How many sheep did you shear yesterday? And how many sheep will you shear today?
16: we'll shear pretty much all the sheep next weekend during Spring Festival. We have not shorn any yet. We wait until the festival so we can show everyone how it's done.
26: Oh, absolutely. Yeah, because that's the best part of it. I mean, about how thick is the fleece that you get off of one of these sheep? How much are they carrying around? How heavy is that parka?
16: It's a couple inches in terms of thickness, and weighs it weighs a few pounds, so it's pretty significant. Absolutely, and of course it's filled with lanolin, which is the natural oils from the sheep, and so we do have to wash the wool. And we do wash it with yucca root that's grown right there on the property that grows wild. It's like a natural soap. And to remove a lot of lanolin, that way it's ready to take whatever dye that we're going to put on it. And those are all natural dyes that we grow on the property as well.
26: Wow. I mean, in the days that we have of just, you know, all you got to do is just go on online and you can find whatever you want. Thinking about something, you really got to plan it out. I mean, you have to make sure you have the plant that, you know, is the dye that you want and that sort of thing. Do you talk about that with folks? Are they sort of amazed at that?
16: Yeah. We run through the whole process of shearing and then skirting the wool, which is, you know, cutting it a certain way and carding it and spinning it and then dyeing it and of course weaving it. So we go through the whole process with everyone and you know what it takes for the preparation, the planning, and that's really what I mean, that's just kind of across the board about everything we talk about really out there.
26: Yeah, yeah, it really is. And I mean, I love the step back in time feel that you get. And especially when you're shearing sheep in the traditional way. Was it hard to find people that knew how to do that?
16: No, it's not too bad. I mean, our staff knows how to do it, and they do it as well. But for this particular event, we bring in an individual who does it all the time. And there's still folks out there who know how to do this stuff. So the traditions are alive. And, of course, you know, this younger generation now, let's say high schoolers, they're really taking a look at what they refer to as what's analog, quote unquote. So it's of great interest at all times to people, but you know, we always worry about the next generation, but I think the next generation is going to be all right, because they are definitely taking a look back, and that's important.
26: Well, I would say sheep shearing with hand tools is about as analog as you can get.
16: I think so. Yeah, I think so. I think you're right.
26: Now, I was going to actually offer my producer, Jerry Wright. Of course, he's busy with me on the weekends, but his grandpa was a sheep shearer.
0: And yes, he was.
26: I think, though, that, I mean, we're kidding around. I don't think. Jerry, do you know how to shear sheep? Is that something on your DNA?
0: I do not. I think I could pick it up quickly because I understand the basics behind it. But No, I've never sheared a sheep in my life. But I know how to work the shears. I don't know if my hand will hold up for
26: oh yeah,
0: that many sheep.
26: Exactly.
0: But yeah, are you looking for a ringer or maybe a trainee, Dan?
26: Do you need somebody? Do you need help? Do you need help with the shearing, the whole shearing operation? Actually, I know people can get involved when they're out there. They can, if nothing else, watch what's happening.
16: Yeah, and when it comes to the shearing, we definitely want someone who's skilled.
0: So not me.
26: Not you.
16: To be in there with the sheep to make sure that they're okay. But
26: So the demonstrations and watching, I mean, you can actually watch the sheep shearing happening with that hand tool.
16: Yeah, that's correct. Yeah, we have a very specific spot there. Everyone gets to watch the entire process, and we'll have our weavers out there as well. So they'll get to see the process beyond the shearing.
26: Well, and I understand there's Civil War reenactments also. I'm assuming that's far away from the sheep shearing.
16: Yeah, yeah, we don't really put... I mean, the sheep are usually busy solving some kind of a mystery. That's kind of what they do out there also. You know, there's a recent movie that just came out that talks about the extensive, you know, sheep mystery solving that happens around. But... with the Civil War reenactors, of course, if you don't know, for those of you who are listening, there was two battles of the Civil War that happened here in New Mexico, very significant to the war effort. And we have members of reenactors from the 1st New Mexican that will be out, and they are focused on living history demonstrations. So, you know, uniforms and camp life and what did they eat and what equipment did they have and that kind of a thing. And just another fascinating part of New Mexico history.
26: And I guess, you know, we also should mention, if anyone brings out a detective novel to read, since you mentioned the mysteries, the sheep would probably listen, right?
16: Oh, absolutely. Yeah, they'll get it squared away. Yeah, they're really good. They're very
26: excellent. Excellent. I'm so glad. This is an event that happens every year, but I mean, it's got to be, you know, I'm obviously marking time in the year and that sort of thing. But I mean, for folks who aren't really tied to the land, what does it mean out there just in your sort of cycle of the year?
16: Well, I mean, it's another one of those markers, right? And I think when you're, and there's a lot of folks in New Mexico and beyond who remain very close to the land. And so there's certain things that happen throughout the year that sort of mark time. And yeah, you're absolutely right. This is another one of those markers. And this tells us that spring's over, summer's on the way, everything's blooming. Everything's already been planted. So now we got to focus on nurturing those crops, getting, make sure everything's watered, taking care of the animals, that kind of a thing. And it's, you know, it's amazing. It's just sort of time marches on and nature tells you when it's time for the next thing.
26: Yeah, yeah, yeah, it sure does. If you pay attention, and I guess that's why places like Los Golondrinas are so important because it helps us to remember that and remember sort of our place in the harvest cycle, our place on the planet.
16: Absolutely. And, you know, for those of us who are out there right now at Los Golondrinas, we're just the current stewards. I mean, the property's seen thousands of years of human habitation, and we're just a blip in that timeline, and just trying to do the right thing and take care of it for whoever comes next. So,
26: and it's not so bad being a blip. You can have a good time with it.
16: Right. Yeah, absolutely.
26: So, give everybody the particulars on when they can get tickets now online, obviously, and the times and that sort of thing. And when do you start shearing the sheep?
16: Yeah. So the festival is going to run next weekend, Saturday and Sunday. You can get tickets now on golondrinas.org. The event opens. We open the gates at 10 to 4. And the sheep shearing will start pretty much more or less right away. And we do it throughout the day. So if you miss the first sheep, we got plenty of other sheep to see. And a whole host of other events going on. And you know, you can bring the family. We got food out there and everything else. So you don't have to pack a picnic or anything.
26: And you can make a day of it.
16: Absolutely. Yeah, there's plenty to do.
26: Dan, anything else important to pass along to folks? Anything I missed?
16: I don't think so, other than just the fact that we've got festivals throughout the year. You know, take a look at golondrinas.org and see what we have going on. And we appreciate everybody's support and everybody coming out to do what we have to say and see what we have to present. And hopefully you'll learn a little something about New Mexico history and pass it on to the next generation.
26: See, there you go, and you make it fun along the way. Dan Goodman out there at Los Golondrinas, making it fun, making history fun. Thanks so much for being with us.
16: Absolutely. Thanks so much for having me.
26: Ah, you bet. And if you want to go online, and this is a really fun website to sort of like go down the rabbit hole, you can really learn some things. Golondrinas.org, and right there, I think, in fact, is one of the first things that'll pop up is about the Spring Festival that's coming up. Coming up next for us, listening to the voices of veterans. You'll get the opportunity. We're going to talk about it next as the weekend continues on 96.3 News Radio KKOB.
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7: How did I lose weight? 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
26: Good morning. Jerry Travis, Jerry Wright. It's the weekend. Sunday edition, 96.3 News Radio KKOB. Even in this world with a multitude of platforms to amplify voices, there are voices we don't always hear. And that's what's behind a new production at The Vortex. Director Stephanie Jones joining us. She's one of the people behind Voices of Veterans at The Vortex there. Good morning, Stephanie. Thanks for getting up this morning.
15: Good morning, Terry. Thanks for having me.
26: Oh, you bet. So The Vortex is teaming up with veterans organizations to put this together. It's a new idea. Tell us about this production. How did the idea come up, and what are we going to be able to see and hear?
15: Well, Leslie, one of the board members at the Vortex, saw a production many, many years ago of veterans expressing themselves, as storytellers. And years went by, and she never saw anything like it again. So she had the idea to team up with the VIC, which is the Veterans Integration Center, which helps homeless veterans and their families, actually houses people and helps them get in, transitional into more permanent housing. She teamed up with the director over there to create a seed grant to create a program where we went in and said, how many veterans want to tell their story? And how many veterans stepped forward to tell their story?

0: don't ever hear about them or know what's going on with them, except for, you know, the outside picture of the news as far as when they're deployed and what they're doing and all of that, but who they are as human beings. And then the fact that it's abominable enough to be homeless, but then to be finding yourself homeless after you've served your country and you're a veteran, and how astonishing and confusing that is, and you've done everything right, and you've done everything you possibly can, but you don't have a place to live. And so the Veterans Integration Center, I didn't know about it. It is the most wonderful resource. It is the most wonderful place. And so this seed grant is hopefully going to lead to a larger funding to make a permanent offering of this, to where what I'd like to see is once a month, any veteran can get up at, you know, we'll find a venue, and it could well be the Vortex, get up and do like an open mic, an open mic storytelling event, to where you just read it off your iPad or your phone, or you just get up and talk, and like a speakeasy, you know, to where there's this open venue that's consistent for people to have a place to express themselves.
1: Yeah, and I mean, this whole idea of people telling their stories from a real authentic place and other people gathering to listen to those stories, I know it sounds sort of old-fashioned, but I mean, it's kind of new these days. I mean, organizations like The Moth are doing it. They go out and they get people's stories. Yeah, I mean, we can probably think of a lot of examples. But there's one thing about sort of like having a story. And then there's another thing to sort of, quote unquote, perform it, to be able to bring that story to life, if you will. And I'm assuming that you're giving the vets some help in sort of honing their stories, maybe just a little bit.
0: Just a little bit, and allowing them to deepen into them and feel them and get them up off the page. Mm-hmm. Connect to the audience. You know, it's going to be a new experience when we come Sunday night, next Sunday, the 14th at 6:30 at the Vortex. It's free. These people, it's going to be the first time they've been up on stage, maybe ever, or for the first time they've been up for a real long time. And it's going to be a new experience for everybody. It's really personal. It's really soulful and heartfelt and organic. I kept it very natural. There's not a whole bunch of frills, and it's five men getting up and talking to us for 10 minutes apiece about whatever they chose to talk to us about. And each story is so moving, and it, like I said, I kept it organic and simple. They'll get up on the set that's already there, which is the set from Waiting for Godot, which is the
1: perfect
0: thing at the Vortex now.
1: Yes.
0: And we'll just, you know, let them talk to us.
1: Yeah. And I know for some veterans, their stories aren't something that we hear all the time, obviously. But I mean, for these men, maybe they haven't told their story very often or at all.
0: Exactly. Or at all. And I love you said The Moth and all these other kind of venues. There's nothing here in person where you go and in person you're there with the people. You're not online. You know, you're not in a, you're not on some kind of a device. Mm-hmm. And that makes it different. That makes it different. You instantly have compassion. Now when I drive down the street and I see disabled vet, or I see Vietnam vet, or I see, you know, yesterday I saw combat veterans, motorcycle gang, you know, I was so much more aware of these people and so thankful for them. You can say thank you for your service, and it may not mean anything like it does to me now after having sat with these men and seen them as human beings. And then what they go through once they get out of active duty. That's what's so interesting about this. And the service that the VIC provides is just incredible. And like I said, half the people didn't know about this. A lot of the veterans didn't know about it themselves. Till somebody told them. And I certainly didn't know about it. And it's a marvelous resource we have in Albuquerque. And it doesn't even exist in every state. It's not a federally funded thing.
1: It really rounds your picture of what a veteran is, of who a veteran is.
0: Mm-hmm.
1: And it puts skin on them, which is important. And I know, you know, it is...

0: I believe that, you know, I am thankful for the service that they have given. But I think sometimes just saying thank you for your service, it's like maybe we need to put a little more skin in the game too.
1: Yes, thank you. Exactly. That's so good. And to have these communities not be so isolated.
0: Mm-hmm.
1: Part of the thing that I think is beautiful about this is that they don't need to be in an isolated community only among veterans, where we all need to integrate back together. Once these fellows and women get out, they have to come back into a society that there may not be many openings for them. And that's part of what I'm hoping this can do, is create an ongoing event that allows us to communicate with one another.
0: Yeah. Because it's just, you know, sometimes it just takes one little crack, you know, to really open up the world for you. I was very fortunate. My late husband belonged to a veterans group, and so I got to hear a lot of their stories. And if it's even half as interesting as listening to those guys, I hope everybody shows up on June 14th at 6:30 at the Vortex to hear the stories and the voices of veterans.
1: Oh, you have personal experience with this. You know how interesting.
0: That's why I was so excited to talk to you, Stephanie. And now our time is up, so we got to go. But I'm hoping a lot of folks will take part in this, and it will continue. We just spoke with Director Stephanie Jones. There's a new production and a new effort over at the Vortex, Voices of Veterans. Stephanie, thank you so much for what you are doing, and we certainly appreciate the Veterans Integration Center, too, and the work that they're doing and bringing all of this to us. Coming up next, speaking of voices, Voices of Pride, as the weekend continues on 96.3 News Radio, KKOB.

0: 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We'd rather sell it than move it. When it's gone, it's gone. Act now.
1: You'll always be my home, sweet home.
2: How did I lose weight? 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I did. I love this stuff. 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
4: From ABC News, I'm Brian Clark. President Trump told the Wall Street Journal that he wants Bill Pulte to shrink the size of the Office of the Director of National Intelligence when he takes over that role on an acting basis. Pulte is the director of the Federal Housing Finance Agency. He has no national security background. Senator Mark Warner, a Democrat from Virginia, tells ABC Pulte's appointment would be beyond outrageous.
5: We've seen this president say he wants to federalize or have Republicans take over elections. The idea that the Director of National Intelligence could come up with a fake piece of intelligence and then use that for an excuse to bring troops into the polls, I would never have believed I'd be saying that in 2026.
4: It's the 100th day of fighting between the U.S. and Iran. Still no deal in place. And Republican Congressman Mike McCall tells ABC,
6: I think that honestly, the Iranians are dragging this out. They want to drag this out closer to the midterm elections. I don't think they're negotiating in good faith.
4: And ABC's Michelle Franzen says the U.S. is working on additional ways to pressure Tehran.
7: A source tells ABC News the U.S. Treasury Department is planning to use Iranian assets to help rebuild and repair any future damage caused by Iran in the Gulf. That could include frozen Iranian assets as well as ships the U.S. has seized.
4: The war having an impact on soccer's World Cup. Iran's team has arrived this morning in Mexico. Visa problems led Iran to move its training base from Arizona to Tijuana, Mexico. Iran plays all three of its group stage games in the U.S. Police in Toledo, Ohio, asking the public for its help in identifying the people who began shooting near a popular community festival Saturday. 12 people were hurt, and Councilman John Hobbs said,
8: there has to be a tone set early on with summer just starting, that this type of behavior will not be tolerated.
4: You're listening to ABC News.
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4: The Senate race in Maine could determine control of the Senate, and the primaries are on Tuesday, and one candidate is drawing national scrutiny, says ABC's Selena Wang.
11: Graham Plattner, an oyster farmer and former Marine, is now engulfed in controversy. First, a series of sexist Reddit posts, now deleted. Then, reports he exchanged explicit text messages with other women shortly after marrying in 2023. And the New York Times reporting several ex-girlfriends describe unsettling behavior, one alleging Plattner grabbed her hard enough to leave marks, and during one argument, twisted her arm behind her back and blocked her in a room. Plattner fiercely denies any violence.
4: More data centers are planned for Tennessee, which already has almost two dozen. Some Nashville residents are pushing back, says ABC's Morgan Norwood.
12: The project by DC Blocks, a company behind dozens of data centers across the southeast, raising concerns about noise, power demands, water use, and what it could mean for the animals living just steps away.
13: The environmental impact is another thing that we're concerned about.
12: A facility larger than a football field next to the Nashville Zoo.
13: And DC Block has not reached out to us one time to address our concerns.
12: DC Blocks telling multiple news outlets the facility will not burden local resources and will pay for its own power infrastructure to meet all environmental requirements.
4: I'm Brian Clark, ABC News.
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1: You'll always be my home, sweet home.
14: Any lingering morning clouds will move out quickly, so we are left with abundant sunshine and a lot of heat. 93 Albuquerque, 85 Santa Fe. Tonight, partly cloudy and mild. 63 Albuquerque, 59 Santa Fe. More of the same on Monday. We are sunny, hot, and dry with highs well above average. 93 Albuquerque, 86 Santa Fe. I'm meteorologist Olga Breeze for KOAT7.
15: It's 77 degrees in Albuquerque, Santa Fe 69 for 96.3 News Radio KKOB.
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25: Good morning. Terry and Jerry with you. That Jerry squared right now. I'll explain in a moment, but Terry Travis, Jerry Wright. The Weekend, 96.3 News Radio KKOB. Here we are, the beginning of Pride Month. One of the highlights always, every year, the concert that the New Mexico Gay Men's Chorus puts together each June. And in fact, if you were out at Rio Rancho Pride yesterday, you might have even gotten a little taste of it. We're going to find out. Joining us on the phone, Artistic Director for the New Mexico Gay Men's Chorus, Aaron Howe. And with us in studio, Rob Cisneros, Stage Director for the new production coming up. And Board Co-Chair Jerry Matthews, singing member and second tenor as well, I can say. So welcome to everyone.
2: Thank you.
25: Oh, you're very welcome. So this year's production, Existence is Resistance, a celebration of music, community, and the brave act of being unapologetically, magnificently yourself, which is quite a mouthful. Aaron, hello. Yes?
5: Hello.
25: Oh, there we go. That's not my job. There's a reason you didn't hear people, Aaron. And the reason is because we needed to turn up their mics. Hi, guys. Say hi again.
18: Good morning.
25: See, okay, I'm not just talking to ghosts. There really are people here. Anyway, Aaron, hi.
5: Morning.
25: Tell us about this year's production. How are you putting it all together? What have we got to look forward to?
5: Well, I mean, the New Mexico Gay Men's Chorus, we're very proud that we put on an energetic show no matter what, that we put our hearts and our talents into it to make sure that it is something that people can remember because of how much it touches them emotionally. And this concert is no exception. It's interesting, you know, the LGBTQ chorus movement has been around for, you know, gosh, a long time, almost 50 years. Some of the choruses are nearly 50 years old or have passed that. But through all of that time, part of what we do is bring attention to the issues facing LGBTQ people. And although some of our concerts are a little bit more fun and silly or maybe just beautiful, we do make sure that every year we put on a concert that does draw attention to what is going on in the world of the LGBTQ.
25: Well, I was looking at just what I have been, what has been shared with me about what's in the program, and it seems like you do go from beautiful to fun, and then back again.
5: Yeah, definitely, for sure. I mean, there's some songs that will really touch your heart, and there's a lot of songs that people will know, and maybe they didn't sort of apply them necessarily to a resistance movement or LGBTQ movement, some of these pop songs, and maybe even the artists didn't write that with those intentions in their mind. But, you know, it's part of my job as artistic director to take these songs and make them sort of fit into what we're trying to say. And actually, interestingly, I found a lot of these songs, because the internet is such a nice little thing. I looked up, what are songs that people associate with pride, right? And there was like 100 of them at least, and I'm sure there's more than that. And actually, a lot of the songs that we're doing, I did take from that. And it's songs that people play during Pride. I mean, I was at the United Pride came last night, and they were playing Dancing Queen, which seems to play every Pride everywhere. I don't know if that was intended purpose that it would be a Pride song, but it definitely becomes part of the season.
25: Well, and I think, you know, that's what music is supposed to do, is keep growing with us and evolving and changing, and sort of music is coming along for the ride. And it's one of the things I enjoy about your concerts, is you will mix in so many things that you wouldn't necessarily expect. There's surprises. The other thing that's fun about going to the New Mexico Gay Men's Chorus, any production, is that it is a production. I mean, there is so much going on. You're not just going and listening to a bunch of people sing. And stage director Rob Cisneros, you can attest to that for this show, right?
18: Absolutely. Absolutely.
25: So what kinds of things are going on? What do we have to look forward to that way?
18: Well, we do have some dancers that will be incorporated into a couple of the numbers that mm-hmm. you're going to be seeing. First and foremost, it is a concert, and we want to focus on the Gay Men's Chorus and their wonderful voices and Aaron's wonderful artistic leadership. And so we want to enhance it visually with those dancers. And then we also, because this is a rally cry, this show, Existence is Resistance, is a declaration that this community isn't going to be dismissed or suppressed. And we are going to stage this as one big old-fashioned rally cry. And leading the rally cry this year is our guest performer, Vanessa Patricks, who will be entering the stage. She will be leading our rally, presenting a couple of musical numbers herself, and giving us a little bit of a through line of different headlines, different topics that will unite different sections of the concert. You know, authenticity, rebellion, belonging, solidarity, and just what is the legacy that we're fighting for and wanting in our lives.
25: Yeah. And putting all of this together, is this probably not your first rodeo in putting one of these shows together, I'm
18: this
25: assuming.
18: Is my fifth time that I've been invited back.
25: Good. I can ask
18: I love
25: this question then.
18: Coming back.
25: Well, that actually wasn't the question, but that's a good answer. In putting these shows together, because Aaron is so he just grabs from so many different places, and it all weaves together seamlessly, but then you have to make also interpret that on stage. How is that a challenge for you? Or I should say a challenge, maybe a fun challenge for you.
18: It is definitely a fun challenge. I'm used to directing stage shows. And so, that is really the reason, at least that's the reason he's given me, that Aaron brings me back. I want to give it visual. We get to, as an audience, we get to sit back and we get to listen to these songs and listen to these great performances.
25: And I close my eyes sometimes when I'm doing that, I'll confess.
18: Well, see, you can close your eyes on a couple of the songs, but we're going to have dancers for you. We're
25: going to
18: have, you know, light show for you. So Aaron's goal has always been, at least in the way he's explained it to me, is he wants to be able to pick up on much more of the senses than just for the audience members that are there, and not just make it a plain concert. We want to make it visually impactful. We want to have fun with the audience. We want to be able to exchange with the audience, not just waiting for that applause, which we hope for and we work for, but we want to be able to allow them to feel like they have participated in our concerts, at least in the ones that I have come in to do.
25: Yeah.
18: And when I'm just an audience member, when someone else is stage directing, I always feel a part of the concert. And so I want to continue that with anything that I work with them with.
25: Well, you have a way of doing that. Jerry, you want to chime in here? Because the last concert I went to, you came out and surrounded the audience. And I was just, I mean, that just unwrapped me and left me there, you know, melting. It was amazing.
2: Yeah, that our community concerts that we do, I think every about 3 years, have always been such a special opportunity, because we are bringing other people in with the Gay Men's Chorus. We had over 200 singers on stage for this last one. This one we scaled back a little. We're only going to have 70. but this is just the New Mexico Gay Men's Chorus. But, you know, it's just as someone that gets to be on the stage and being part of the music we're creating, it's always a really special moment, especially, you know, we have been entrusting ourselves to Aaron's artistic vision, and he's not led us astray. And, you know, the music he's bringing, it's challenging, but it's also fun to sing, and to be able to hear the sound that we're producing is always such a fun experience. And the music this time is kind of all over the place. It's there's one song we sang yesterday at the Sandoval Pride event as a teaser for the concert that I actually teared up during the song, because it's such a powerful message. It's talking about how we as a community need to come together and support each other, especially marginalized groups. Like right now, there's a lot of pressure on the trans community, and this song is about coming together, because if one of us goes down, we all go down. But if we all can work together, we can lift ourselves up.
25: And I so appreciate that perspective. And I think that it's important that we remind one another of that, because, you know, all it takes is one guy cutting you off in traffic and you forget that you're part of the whole. You really do. Exactly. All you are is mad at that one guy. And that's no way to live. It's just no way to live. Aaron, I want to bring you in, because we've been talking about this. It kind of ends up being your baby, but it's not just your baby. And I know if you were here in studio, you'd be giving me that crooked eye look that you do. But it's also about, you know, bringing in so many other people to help you with this. It's not just your vision, yet it is your vision.
5: You know, the New Mexico Gay Men's Chorus, you know, probably started out as just a bunch of guys wanting to sing together. And not just New Mexico Gay Men's Chorus, but all of these gay choruses that started to appear in the early 80s. It started out with wanting to be able to sing together, feeling, you know, supported with other people who are like you. But it quickly started taking on a life of theatrics and performance beyond just sounding good, but also presenting a message that really resonated with their community, or maybe sometimes didn't resonate enough, and they had to keep saying it and keep singing it until it did begin to resonate and begin to be a part of the societal change that we need to have in this country especially. And but in order to accomplish these theatrics, these big things, we realize that as directors, as myself, I might have training in music, but I am not a dancer, I am not a stage director, I'm not an actor. But I love having those people come to us and work with us. You know, in this past few concerts, we've had a script writer for our holiday concert and for this one. Andy Bainline is such a great and thoughtful person. And not every stage director wants to write a script. And then also when we started bringing in stage directors, that really changed how we did things, because it was another perspective, another viewpoint. And bringing all these viewpoints together, bringing these talents that may not be necessarily in the New Mexico Gay Men's Chorus, but they're in our community, I think just heightens the excitement, heightens the energy, and really heightens the impact.
25: Yeah, and I think that brings a richness to the concerts that you do that you may not get in other places. There's a certain, I guess, a soul to it, if you will. So it's, you're coming right up. Are you ready?
5: yes, I'm going to just manifest that. There's so many elements coming together, so many things that we're trying to do, trying to memorize music, trying to get those moves in our bodies. And then we have to add lights, and we have to add sound and microphones and some costumes and everything. Just there's so many layers that we've got to put together. And do I feel like we have enough time? I never do. But it always comes together, and I'm always very happy with the product.
25: Well, existence is resistance. 3 shows only, so you don't want to miss out. Friday, Saturday, and Sunday, June 19th, 20th, and 21st. Friday is in Albuquerque. Sunday is also in Albuquerque at the Highland. Saturday night in Santa Fe. Tickets are on sale now, right, Aaron?
5: Oh, yes. They've been on sale for a few weeks now. Spread the word. Let people know. They will feel something if they come to this concert. If they've never heard the New Mexico Gay Men's Chorus, they will feel it. There's just something powerful. At the Sandoval Pride yesterday, it was just, you know, like maybe a third of the chorus there that were able to make it. We were outside singing with a DJ sound system, but I could feel it. And I was like, oh my gosh, if I can feel it here at the third of the size, what we're going to actually be, I just can't imagine the intensity of emotion that is just going to pour out at our concert in the theaters.
25: Yeah, I am excited to hear it, and excited to see what you're doing with stage direction, Rob. And of course, and I love waving at Jerry, because I'm that one in the audience. It's like, hi, Jerry, hi.
2: I love having my own fangirl out there. So thank you, Terry.
25: I'm willing to hold a banner for that. Artistic director for the New Mexico Gay Men's Chorus, Aaron Howe. Rob Cisneros, the stage director for this latest production, Existence is Resistance, and Jerry Matthews on the board, and also one of the singers, second tenor. You can wave at him if you're out in the crowd, if you'd like to. If you want to get tickets, nmgmc.org, that's the place to go. Don't take any imitations.
2: Absolutely. There is some problems, unfortunately, with some bogus ticket sites out there charging a lot more. So make sure you go through either the Chorus website or the Lensic box office up in Santa Fe. The tickets in Albuquerque are through Eventbrite. But best way to get there is through the Chorus website, nmgmc.org.
25: And you can learn more about the Chorus right there, too. Thanks, guys, for coming in. And thank you, Aaron, for being on the phone.
5: Thank you for having me.
25: You bet. Appreciate all of you. Coming up, we're going fishing as the weekend continues. 96.3 News Radio, KKOB.
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25: That's probably going to be the sign on Marilyn Beck's door next weekend. She of the New Mexico Child First Network with me on the line. Because Marilyn, you and your pals are going fishing next weekend, aren't you?
12: We are. We are taking, right now we have over 300 foster youth, over 500 attendees registered to come fish with us at Tingley Beach on Saturday. And we are looking for volunteers and families to come and support our event.
25: Oh, and boy, I bet we can find some people for you. Before we get into that and we start asking people what they can do to help, let's talk a little bit first about your organization. For folks who aren't familiar, introduce us to New Mexico Child First Network.
12: New Mexico Child First Network is a 7-year-old organization. We are New Mexico's only nonprofit solely dedicated to improving the lives of children in foster care and empowering those who serve them. We do that through support and mentorship of foster families, guardians, grandparents, mentorship, and then we've done a lot of policy reform and advocacy. Fun fact, I got one of KKOB's 250 flags this week. Used to describe really what the impact that New Mexico Child First Network is doing is that we believe every single child deserves safety, stability, and a chance to succeed.
25: And it doesn't seem like that should be particularly controversial, does it?
12: It is. And so one of the things that we also did last week was my organization filed an amicus brief in support of Governor Lujan Grisham's directive to keep substance-exposed babies safe. If you, about 3 weeks ago, the ACLU filed an emergency request to the Supreme Court to halt keeping substance-exposed babies safe. And so on Friday, my organization, as part of our policy arm, actually filed an amicus brief to say not one single child has died since the governor enacted that safety directive a year ago. And we strongly support the governor. So no, you would not think that safety, stability, and a chance to succeed is controversial, and yet here we are.
25: Yeah. And I mean, not that there can always be opposing viewpoints to any particular problem, but it seems like kids' safety should be something we could all agree on.
12: It would think that. So we have big projects and little projects, but our fishing event next week is our single largest event for our service aspect of our nonprofit. And we will expect about 500 kids.
25: Wow. Now, we've talked about this in years past, this fishing event. Describe for folks what's going on, because it just sounds like a blast.
12: Oh, it's the greatest event you'll attend. And I also say it brings Tingley Beach back to its heyday. Tingley Beach will be completely full. So we work with the city of Albuquerque and then also Bernalillo County. We work with Game and Fish, Cultural Affairs, and State Parks. So we basically kind of rent out Tingley Beach. You can still go if you're just a normal person and you can go and just fish. But so we basically take over Tingley Beach. We bring 500 humans, actually almost more like 1,000 with volunteers and supporters. So we descend upon Tingley Beach. Families will begin to arrive at 9 a.m. and you must be a registered foster family, grandparent, guardian, or kinship adoptive to attend. You have pre-registered. Every single child comes. They get their own fishing pole. Bait. We have basically, my husband and I have been stringing fishing poles for the past 2 weeks. Our house is full of fishing poles. But so every kid arrives, every bio, adoptive, foster, we don't delineate. It's really important us to see families and approach families as a holistic family unit. So you come, every kid that comes will get their own fishing pole, bait, you name it. They get coloring books, And then there are about 25 community partner vendors throughout the entire Tingley Beach. So we have the South Valley Bloomers Club, which is a garden club, and you do rock painting. We have a seed. We've always had seed starters. Like, so we've had local growers come, and, like, every kid will get a sunflower or a tomato start. We have face painting. We have bubbles. We have an ice cream cone machine. Albertsons has partnered with us. They will have hot dogs on site. Like, it's just a big, fun picnic. Kids are fishing. Sometimes they catch fish. One time someone caught a turtle. Like, it's just a hoot. And the volunteers have as much, if not more fun than the kids, I think.
25: Well, you know what? We need to take a break, Marilyn, but coming back, let's talk about how much fun those volunteers can have and what, who you might need as a volunteer, and also a little bit more about New Mexico Child First Network. We have Marilyn Beck, the founder of that organization, with us on the line. It's The Weekend, 96.3 News Radio, KKOB.
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20: How did I lose weight? 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True story. 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
25: Good morning. Jerry Travis, Jerry Wright, The Weekend. Here we are on 96.3 News Radio, KKOB. Good to have you with us. By the way, if you miss any part of the show, something I maybe talked about earlier, and you're like, darn it, I missed that interview. No worries. No frets. That's why we have producer extraordinaire Jerry Wright pushing the buttons and making podcasts. And you can Get those newsradiokkob.com. Easy to do. Literally, click on my mug, my little mug there that says The Weeknd. And I come up, all our stories come up, and that's the way it all works. Marilyn Beck is with us on the line, New Mexico Child First Network. And Marilyn, your event coming up on Saturday at Tingley Beach sounds like so much fun. And there are going to be hundreds of kids there with their own new fishing poles, fishing. Lots of foster parents there, too. And you could use some volunteer support. What sort of thing do you need, Marilyn?
13: Well, I'm hoping listeners, wherever you might be driving, if you are looking for a fun family event that you really can volunteer together, this is perfect. So I say the majority of volunteers, our dream is to have one volunteer per foster family who's just really there to support the foster families and untangle fishing poles. It's a great way to meet foster families. If you've ever considered fostering, this is a really great, like dip in the pool with your toe. But basically, New Mexico has a foster family shortage. We have a lot of foster families that are overplaced with many multiple children. And it is hard to take 6 or 8 kids fishing. So our dream for volunteers is really just to find, we attach a volunteer to a family. And your goal is just to make sure that no tangled fishing poles, number one. And then it's nice because you'll kind of form a relationship with these families over 3 hours. And so do the kids need water? You know, is there something else? Can you sit there while, you know, one parent, two parents, 6 to 8 kids becomes a math problem. So that's really the number one thing we need is just humans to come and support foster families while they fish. We have other stations, like we do have a water station. If you're someone who wants to help really teach kids fish, the other thing we have a kind of a line where you go through, you register, you get your fishing pole, it's strung. If you string bait, we actually have live bait. So one of the things, if you are a fisherman listening on this and you just want to help kids put bait on their fishing holes for 3 hours or poles, we would love it. We have parking attendants, so that would just help, you know, normal volunteer things, like help us guide parking. So there's just probably something for everyone. We do have a kiddie pool because, you know, we do have 5 kids under 1.5 coming, and so it's one of our favorite little activities, and it's in the shade, it's in the Tingley Pavilion, and it's just like a little wading pool, and we have magnetic fishing and like little rubber duckies, so even our littlest anglers can have an experience.
25: Everybody fishes on fishing day there at Tingley Beach. How can people get involved? Because it's probably good we're talking about this the weekend before, because you're going to have to, you know, do a little bit of work there. As people call in and volunteer or go to your website, how do people go about doing all that?
13: NMChildFirst.org. You scroll to the bottom of our homepage. There's a big sign that says volunteer, and basically you fill in the volunteer. If you are already background checked, for instance, if you work at Sandia Labs or Intel, Albertsons, APS, you're a volunteer. There's a quick, simple volunteer process we do because we do have safety mechanisms when working with children. So you'll fill out a volunteer form. You'll get a background check if you don't have one on file. And then it is simple as you show up.
25: Yeah. So it seems to me like the sooner you go to nmchildfirst, .org and sign up, then you can get to work on background checks and making sure that they've already had a background check. And it's just going to make everything so much smoother, right?
13: Absolutely.
25: Marilyn, I'm sorry. I interrupted you. Oh, what were you going to say?
13: Grateful for the community, and I'm just envisioning families driving around Albuquerque. And again, today is a gorgeous day. I'm sitting outside of my backyard talking to you, but we expect really beautiful weather at Tingley. We will be there. The gates open sunrise, so we ask some of our volunteers will start setting up about 7 a.m., but I just can't think of a better way to spend Saturday morning.
25: Oh, absolutely not. Bring sunscreen and have yourself a fine old time, is what I'm thinking. I was looking real quick at what the weather is supposed to be like next Sunday. It's going to be great. It's going to be a little cloudy in the morning and a high of 91, but you'll be done fishing by then.
13: Well, and in 2023, it was 115 degrees.
25: Yikes.
13: For a couple of years ago, we had that like real strong heat wave. It was 115 the day we did our fishing pole. 91 is like a walk in the park.
25: Well, I'm happy to hear that.
13: Yes.
25: Let's see. Anything else? I know. I mean, you had mentioned just the shortage of foster parents. And I mean, I think there's probably a shortage in every state. What kind of shortage are we looking at here? And what does that shortage translate to for kids who may be in care?
12: If you remember, in January, the governor said that no child should be sleeping in an office anymore. What that means is that there were kids sleeping in offices, but without creating more placements for them, we have just really overwhelmed foster families. And so we have a dire shortage. New Mexico, 1 in 3 foster families nationally will quit within their first year of fostering. New Mexico has challenges, as you know, that make it more difficult. So we have a recruitment issue. We have a retention issue. There's actually a ongoing class action lawsuit against the department for failure to recruit and retain. So what that means in not front page of the journal is that there are a lot of tired foster families. It means that there are a lot of kids in foster care that are placed in really big placements. So it's interesting. Some states, Utah, for instance, we partner a lot with Utah often. Utah only allows one biological family per, we call it a case, but one case per foster family. So there might be 7 kids or 3 kids, but the only kids in that foster home are placed from the same family. New Mexico has such a shortage. We have mixed cases all the time. And that just also, I think it adds trauma to both the kids. Like, kid came from this house with this trauma. Now they're a new house foster family who has their own thing. And now they meet ex kid from a different house with different trauma, right? So We really want our organizations really, really geared on safety and stability. My dream, actually the federal government administration, the Trump administration has launched an initiative called A Home for Every Child. And they really are pushing additional recruitment, additional retention from where I sit in our organization and advocacy lane. I think CYC needs to worry less about recruitment as it does retention. But activities like our picnic on, Saturday, like meeting other foster families who are walking the walk with you, really, that's why we're so proud of our network. We have over 600 foster families across the state and are involved in our network. It's hard to foster alone, but when you are wrapped in full community support, we want this to be accessible and truly, as a former foster family, accessible, but it's something most people could do with the right circumstances. My organization is desperately dedicated to helping create those right circumstances.
25: So when you're talking about right circumstances, you're talking about more support, more education maybe too?
12: It's part of a lawsuit. I think education is less, it's more of realistic what's going to happen, but it is really the support. And so if you're ever interested in learning about really the failures of this, the New Mexico Department of Justice, the Attorney General just released an investigative report in April. And failure to recruit, it's called actually devaluation of foster families, is one of his 8 issues with CYFD right now. So it's support, it's education, it's communication, it's expectations, I would say. But again, that is the reality of the day-to-day, and my organization is really working on stepping into the gap and making sure that you're not alone when you foster.
25: Yeah, and that is so important. I know from my perspective when I used to work with foster kids who were transitioning out of care. They'd been in care, some of them, you know, for a good long time, and transitioning out and getting out into the world. And boy, I tell you what, I did that work in Oregon, and I hear you talking about the struggles you have here in New Mexico, and there are just a lot of struggles in every state. I could say that with certainty that, you know, New Mexico is not the only state struggling with these issues, but we can do better because, well, we're New Mexico. I think we can.
12: We're really committed to it, and so that is the heart of our organization. That's why we're inviting the community out to partner with us or just walk along these families next week. And honestly, if you're just looking for a reason to, I believe in service and community engagement, and to really, you know, if you're a parent looking to just bring your son out and start teaching philanthropy at an early age, this is a really unique opportunity. But we do ask that you go to nmchildfirst.org, scroll to the bottom, add, put your interest in for volunteer, and then we'll be in touch about next steps.
25: I hope you get just so many people that want to volunteer, Marilyn. That would be amazing.
12: Thanks. We agree. We absolutely agree.
25: One more time, exactly where, when, that sort of thing. Let folks know.
12: nmchildfirst.org. Go to, if you're interested in volunteering or learning more about our event. Some of your listeners have actually reached out and offered things like burritos. Central Girl is an amazing partner who supports Kambi and has reached out. So If you're interested in supporting us, nmchildfirst.org, scroll to the bottom. It's right on the bottom of our front page website. Volunteer, say what times are available, and then we'll be in touch. If you don't have a background check, we'll also provide next steps. Our event is Saturday, June 13th at Tingley Beach from 9 a.m. to 12 p.m. And if you're a foster family and have not registered, if you're a grandparent raising a grandchild, if you're an adoptive parent, if you're a guardian, we still have a few spaces. So join us. Just register in advance. All the information is on our website.
25: All of it coming up this coming Saturday. Marilyn, have so much fun out there. Thanks for being with us.
12: We will share some photos after the event, but it is just, again, a beautiful day in New Mexico, and we are really looking forward to it.
25: We are too. Marilyn Beck with New Mexico Child First Network. Thanks so much for going out to your backyard to talk to us.
12: Thank you. I appreciate it, and hope to see some of you next week.
25: Excellent. And coming up next, Rue gets a name. We'll explain as the weekend continues. 96.3 News Radio, KKOB.
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20: How did I lose weight? 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True story. 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

0: 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Act now.
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0: can find something on any topic, Dre, right?
1: It's the challenge.
0: It is a challenge. And I appreciate you. And that's Olivia Newton-John, if you don't know who it is.
1: Well, of course, she's Australian. Of course she'd sing about kangaroos.
0: Indeed. Indeed. An apt lead-in to our next topic. Out at the Albuquerque Biopark, you know, we got a new Joey.
1: A new Joey?
0: A new Joey. Western gray kangaroo mob. The mob has a new baby. They call him a mob. Did you realize that?
1: I did not know that it's a mob of kangaroos. Although I do know that kangaroos can box. So I think maybe the mob moniker is appropriate somehow.
0: Actually, it's from Old English. If you want me to go into you probably don't. But, you know, when you say mob, you're thinking, ooh, that sounds scary. But in the case of kangaroos, it represents their social group. So, you know, groups of kangaroos are...
1: Kangaroos within a mob of kangaroos.
0: Yes,
1: so
0: a mob of kangaroos.
1: Not as dangerous as crows. So,
0: well, yeah. I mean, you know,
1: murder of crows. Yeah.
0: The murder of crows. The mob of kangaroos. You can also call them a troop or a court.
1: Oh,
0: I do like a kangaroo.
1: Kangaroo
0: court came
1: maybe
0: from.
1: Maybe it is.
0: I'll be darned. Look what we figured out here. Anyway, at the Albuquerque Biopark, as we do digress, the new Joey. Named Kalina.
1: Oh,
0: isn't that sweet?
1: Named after our own Kalina here
0: maybe.
1: At KKOB.
0: It could possibly be. Does she have any connections to kangaroos?
1: I don't know.
0: We'll find out. It's a mystery. It's a kangaroo mystery.
1: Yes.
0: Kalina is actually an old Aboriginal term in Australia, meaning love or affection.
1: Oh.
0: I know. I mean, I think it's even sweeter. Yes. She's growing. She's getting bigger, exploring on her own. She spends most of her time now out of Mom Sheila's pouch with other animals in the mixed species habitat there. So you have a chance of even seeing.

0: kitten. Little baby Kalina.
1: Oh, little baby.
0: Yeah.
1: Kangaroo.
0: The biopark also introduced Sunny. He is a male Western gray kangaroo. More than a year ago, he moved to Albuquerque from another Association of Zoos and Aquariums institution. So the biopark says that Sunny joined the mob quickly and smoothly. He also spent a lot of time with Kalina and Chloe, who's almost 3 years old.
1: Chloe?
0: So there you go.
1: Oh.
0: Yeah.
1: Lots of little babies.
0: I haven't been out to look at the babies for a while.
1: We need to go out to the zoo and see the babies.
0: Our baby hippo, she's big now. She's very big.
1: Oh.
0: I know.
1: Wow, that's what
0: there's some about zoo babies. I don't know. I'm probably not the only one who flocks to see zoo babies, but
1: yeah.
0: And if it's a kangaroo and you get to talk about mobs of kangaroos, that's
1: all worth it, Terry.
0: On 6/7. 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
1: 6/7.
0: And we're doing the hand things. If I do the hand things,
1: you want me to bring back the 6/7 song to end the show?
0: Yes, why don't you? Oh, that'd be lovely. Because it's
1: I gotta play this now.
0: It's ending show music time.
1: It's ending show music time.
0: Yeah.
1: Sorry, this is what I had ready.
0: Oh. All right. Well, it is the 7th of June, which is why we're calling it 6/7. And 12-year-old boys everywhere are thrilled with the fact that it's 6/7. I'm sure of it. And we'll remind them of it if they don't know. Because they're out of school right now. They're just rubbing their little sleepy eyes, rolling out of bed, looking for Honey Nut Cheerios or whatever it is your kids eat for breakfast. I don't know. Anyway, been a fun weekend, Jerry. If you missed any part of the show, hop online. 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Look for my mug, quite literally, my mug, my face. Click on it. A wealth of interviews will come popping up. You can even subscribe. In fact, one person who was in here this weekend said, I just subscribed to your podcast. I'm like, cool.
1: Nice.
0: Thank you. Thank you very much. Anyway, we're here. We're here all weekend, every weekend. 96.3 News Radio, KKOB.
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6: From ABC News, I'm Mike Dubusky. There is new reaction to recent revelations about Maine Democratic senatorial candidate Graham Plattner. Last week, the New York Times published a story based on interviews with several of Plattner's ex-partners, one of whom described his behavior at times as unsettling and reckless. Virginia Democratic Senator Mark Warner spoke with ABC's This Week.
7: Even allegations back in the late 90s of this kind of activity would end up probably gaining more traction. But again, I think President Trump set a new standard. Whether that's low standard is what we ought to proceed with, I think it's going to be, again, in the hands of the voters.
6: A frightening scene playing out in Toledo, Ohio last night. With gunfire erupting at an outdoor festival packed with families, more from ABC's Andrew Dimbert.
8: It sounds as if there's going to be multiple people shot.
9: Toledo police say what appeared to be a gunfight between at least two shooters left around a dozen injured in the crossfire Saturday evening.
10: We've got two patients. Anyone have any more?
9: Hundreds running for safety at the 53rd annual Old West End Festival in the city's historic district.
6: Police are still searching for the suspects in that case. CENTCOM now says American forces shot down four Iranian drones and also struck Iranian coastal surveillance radar sites near the Strait of Hormuz. All this comes after President Trump says last week he believes Iran is pretty close to signing a deal. More from ABC News Chief Global Affairs Anchor Martha Raddatz.
11: We've been hearing about it again and again that there might be some sort of deal. Week after week, we seem to hear the same thing and nothing happens. And again, now we're trading fire again with the Iranians. The U.S. is insisting the ceasefire is still holding, but it's hard to see that that is actually the case.
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6: Ukrainian President Volodymyr Zelensky is now accusing Russia of striking a facility near Chernobyl used to store old nuclear material. In Washington, some Republicans, including Congressman Mike McCaul of Texas, are pushing for tougher sanctions on Russia.
14: Deterrence is always the key. You know, I was a critic under the Biden administration, not putting enough weapons in. I think we need to put tougher sanctions on Putin. If you want a serious negotiation, Putin has to have pressure put on him. If he is going to make any concessions at all.
6: It's been 4.5 years since Russia invaded Ukraine. In Nashville, more than 200,000 people have now signed on to a petition to block the construction of a data center.
15: The community does not want this here.
6: Rick Schwartz is the president of the nearby Nashville Zoo, and he says he's concerned about the constant noise and light from the data center and whether that will harm the animals. DC Blocks, the company behind the plan, is downplaying those concerns. The latest data center project to face pushback from surrounding communities. On Friday, police arrested a 25-year-old man who allegedly used a forged boarding pass to get through security at an airport in Houston before sneaking aboard a plane bound for Los Angeles. ABC News aviation contributor John Nance.
16: The electronics now that are used by TSA are so sophisticated. So that's one of the big questions here. It's not who failed, it's how the system failed.
6: That plane never took off and returned to the gate. I'm Mike Dubusky, ABC News.
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19: 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Make the listeners the stars of the show, but welcome to the show today.
23: Yes, Bruce, it's exciting. It'll be a lot of fun today and a lot of information to cover.
19: First one, Phil, comes from Diane in Corrales, and she says she and her husband are about to retire, and they want to downsize, you know, the family home. It just feels too big, and they're thinking of moving to a condo. They've been kind of looking at some properties, but they do expect a pretty significant profit from the sale of their home because they've lived in it a long time. Now, what Diane is asking, what might some of the tax implications of selling our main home be, and what are some possible ways to handle the proceeds?
23: Well, and that's a great question. You know, capital gains are going to get involved. The proceeds, how to invest it, how to grow it correctly. I remember my parents, before they passed away, they had this pretty good sized house, I think about 3,000 square feet, had a big full basement. And they started telling other kids, you know, myself and the siblings, they want to downsize. The problem was all of us kids had stuff from high school, from trophies to stuff we accumulated when we lived there. And it's still in the basement because we wanted it, but we didn't want to take it to our garage. So we said, no, you can't do that. But that's part of this. The question is, besides the capital gains, what do you do with all the stuff if you downsize to a condo? But with that being said, I think the biggest thing is the income, how to handle the proceeds is invest it and grow it correctly. And that could be maybe a high-yield savings account. That could be the principal protected. We talk a lot about the financial house, the foundation of your fiscal house. We have some principal protected money where you can't lose it. Our goal is to make 4 to 6% return. And, you know, that's important to grow it correctly because we don't want to lose it. But we still want to grow it and make up for the gains on the property.
19: Yeah, so a lot to think of there. But Diana, I think, again, a great question, because my wife and I have talked about this. You know, in about 5 years, we'd like to downsize the home that we've had. But it's one that a lot of people contemplate. And then what do you do with that resource and not just crush yourself in taxes? So Phil can sit down with you and talk through it. Again, the phone number to reach out to the team at Core Financial, Phil and Sandra and all of the folks, 505-412-4112. In fact, you'll talk to Sandra right now if you call in, 505-412-4112. Diane, thanks so much for your question. Isabel in Santa Fe says she and her husband have an adult child who is disabled, and they've been caring for this child for a long time. And she says that she and her husband are the primary caregivers, but they're now starting to think about, you know, what happens if something happens to us and they're no longer able to help with their adult child. So she's asking, can we set up a legacy plan or something that would help ensure that their son is taken care of financially, because she understands there also could be some things that jeopardize some of the benefits that their son gets, you know, with that disability. So, Phil, this is a obviously a very poignant question, one I know that is probably tough for Isabel to ask. But, you know, again, I know you've probably dealt with this over the years.
0: Yeah, we have, and multiple times. Typically, you know, you want to make sure you don't jeopardize the eligibility for any government benefits. You got to have it done correctly. And a lot of times that's a special needs trust where maybe you put money in the trust that's done correctly. And we have an attorney we use that's done a great job that works with us here at Core Financial to make sure it's set up correctly. And then the money we put in some sort of a protected income bucket where there's money there in the trust that's available to your son, but not going to jeopardize the eligibility for government benefits. So that's so important and, you know, done correctly. You know, that's just another piece of the pie that needs to be done. And that's kind of like, I understand that Isabel, as we get older, that I'm sure that question's getting harder and harder to think through. But the biggest thing is just pick up the phone and call us and we'll set up a time to get to know each other and see what direction we can help you with. Give us a call. It's complimentary, 505-412-4112.
19: Yeah, I love that. And again, Phil has the benefit of having done this work for several decades now. And as he said, he's worked with many people that are in your situation, Isabel. And again, put that knowledge to work with you. Think of Phil as your CFO. Obviously, in this instance, you were asking about, you know, the tax side of things or the benefit side of things that could cause your adult disabled child to maybe lose some of those benefits if you don't do things properly. Phil's worked with folks to do just that, as he talked about. So 505-412-4112. Again, so many people, Phil, think about the dollars and cents of everything when we think of retirement and the money that we save. But there are so many complex situations, and that's the benefit of, you know, having done this for a while. You've been able to gain a lot of knowledge over the years.
0: Well, I learned more, I think, from the clients coming in over the years than you do from the book, you know, from the study. And it's all about the clients. And that's the part I still enjoy and still love what I'm doing, because it's funny, you run into people and, you know, you learn from them. And what was it, last weekend, 2 weekends ago, I had a couple nails in my tire, and I kind of got enough air in it to get it to discount tire to get a new tire.
19: Yeah.
0: And the young man's after this little tool and he's checking the pressure. He said, yeah, this one needs to be done. And he said, okay, I pick it up in an hour and a half. I said, great. And super nice. He goes, so are you the guy on the radio? He goes, there's not too many Phil Gordleys. That's not that common. I said, yeah, that's me. He goes, I listen to you every Saturday. I'm like,
19: love it.
0: Really? So he started asking me questions. I told him, and he was probably in his late 20s. I said, save more money. Just save it. Trust me, down the road,
23: The more you can save now, that compounding interest. So he laughed. He goes, okay, I'm going to do it. So
1: that's good.
23: That was kind of cool. Just going to Discount Tire to get a new tire put on. So
1: yeah, we love you listening. So thanks for tuning in. And again, remember, folks, if you're a millennial, the oldest millennial's 45 right now. That's starting to push towards that 50. And that's kind of Phil's pocket, right? If you're 50 or older, you want to start coming in and giving yourself a runway into retirement. 505-412-4112. And definitely when you're past the age of 59 and a half, there's a lot of things Phil can do to help you unwind some of those 401ks, especially that you've accumulated over the years. Let's go to Thomas in Placitas. Thomas says his financial plan looks pretty good. He's worried, though, about a black swan event. Well, what we know, Phil, is he's been on the internet. They talk about black swan on the internet all the time. And he says, there could be an unexpected health crisis or a major market crash derailing everything. So he's wondering how much of a cash buffer should a retiree keep on hand for true emergencies, and where should you keep that money?
23: We don't know his age and how much money he's worth, and there's several moving pieces, but I always say keep a minimum of 3 months of like high yield savings or money market where it's liquid for emergencies. But depending on your age, you know, I think sometimes people have too much money in emergency funds or a money market or high yield savings. I mean, we get clients that come in, they got $200,000 to $300,000 in a savings account making 1.0% return. I was like, well, that's good. You got emergency money, but let's put a plan together where you can still grow it and still keep some safe money or emergency money for that cash buffer. So, you know, we talk a lot about the 50-30-20 plan, and the 50% of the assets maybe in the principal protected foundation, 30% maybe in the walls with some risk, and maybe 20% more aggressive in the roof. But we make it personalized to your situation, to what your comfort level is. So, you know, in retirement, you know, as a black swan, is there probably going to be another major market crash? Well, Bruce, we talk all the time that when you retire, you need to plan out 20 years, 30 years out retirement plan. So the odds in the next 20 to 30 years to have a major market crash, probably going to happen sometime. So we got to put a plan together. And that's what we do here at Core Financial, to have a plan. And if you're working with somebody now that doesn't really talk about those things, might be a great time to pick up the phone and call us. It's complimentary. And we'll sit down and get to know you and see the moving pieces you have in your plan. Give us a call, 505-412-4112.
1: All right, Thomas, thanks for your question. Final one from Monica in Albuquerque. She says she and her husband passed away last year. And first of all, Monica, we pass our thoughts along to you. She says she's still navigating some of that financial transition. And she knows there are some special Social Security rules for survivor benefits, but she's not sure. She's heard you talking about them on the show, Phil, on how do you claim all that. And so she's wondering if you can give a little brief explanation of survivor benefits.
23: Yeah, you know, we don't know how old Monica is, her age, the assets. Was her husband already getting Social Security benefits? But I think you can be careful. It's so easy to go online on the internet and read a bunch of different things or articles on Social Security. And what I hear from clients, they say, the more I read, the more confused I got. 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Again, that's 505-412-4112.
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19: Well, market volatility is not a question of if, but when. 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But again, if you're in Santa Fe, if you're in Gallup, Santa Rosa, Phil would love to work with you. Reach out today, 505-412-4112. Phil, let's start with the fundamentals. Why should anyone who's, you know, considers themselves an investor, regardless of their age or portfolio size, really have a plan that can, you know, be prepared for the ups and downs, the market volatility before it happens?
23: You know, I think back, I go, well, in retirement, we look at retirement needs, depending on your age and your health and your situation, but we look at someone that retires, say it's 65 or thereabouts, we look out 20 years out, 25, 30 years out in retirement, that your money's got to last the next 20 or 30 years, either for you or for your spouse or for the kids. Now, that can change, but that's the plan we look at. Well, what happened in 2000? The market got very volatile, took a big dive. Again, in 2008, it dropped over 40% or higher, depending on your situation. So in the last 20 to 30 years looking back, the market's had two major, you know, drops in the volatility world. So looking forward, is that possible that could happen again once or twice or more in the next 20 or 30 years in retirement? And I think you'd agree, Bruce. Yeah, very likely.
19: Yeah.
23: So, you know, having a plan for that, we want to make sure that we have a plan that if the market adjusts, you're going to be okay. So we look at an income bucket and a growth bucket. And, you know, the income bucket, we put enough money in the income bucket to have an income when you need it, whether it's now or even later, that you won't run out of money. And then the growth bucket, we give that permission to handle some of the market volatility when it happens, but we give her permission on, yeah, it might go down, but we know over time it'll come back. But Bruce, as we get older and closer to retirement or already retired, time is not normally on our side. We can't wait for the market to drop and takes 3 to 4 years to come back as we get older. Mm. So it's all about having a plan, because we know those emotional decisions, those downturns in the market can really upset someone. It's about preparation. Be prepared, have a plan, so when it happens, you're prepared for it and can weather the storms.
19: Boy, no doubt. And that is key. And Phil, this is where your 3 decades of retirement income planning really come into play here. I mean, you've seen the ups and downs. You've seen, you know, the volatile 90s. You saw certainly the 2002.com bomb. You saw 2008 and the housing crisis. 2020, we all lived through COVID and everything that was going on. And let's face it, investors sometimes, you know, they think they have it all figured out, and then something devastating happens. And when the markets get rocky, they make bad mistakes. What are some of the most common errors you've seen people make over the years, and they haven't really prepared for market volatility?
0: Yeah. Well, no, you're right. I've learned a lot the 30 plus years, and you learn from it. And, you know, you can go to school and be very smart and get educated and be licensed and, you know, understand the market. But until you're out there experiencing it live with real people, with real clients, that's when it hits home. So, you know, I see too many people say, gosh, I'm going to stop the bleeding. Well, they probably waited too long. They're going to sell at the bottom. The market drops down, and now they're going to sell at the bottom to stop the bleeding. Or they move everything to cash, and then the market takes back up again. They miss that recovery. But I think none of those are necessarily bad or good, but it's having a plan and working with somebody to be prepared first. And, you know, don't let fear override the long-term strategy. And that's what we talk a lot about, the 50-30-20 plan. Some at growth, but some at principal protected, so you can weather the storms in retirement. Because, you know, we say all the time, look forward, understand time is not on your side as you get older if the market takes a big dip. So what's your plan to make sure that you don't run out of money? Because we want to grow it, Bruce, but we sure as heck don't want to lose it.
1: Yeah, that's amen to that. You know, and many people think that they'll just wait until they see trouble coming and then they'll react, right? I mean, I see the storm coming. I'll wait till it gets here and then I'll do something about it. That's not always good. They think they can time the market, and that's difficult to do, even for the best investors. Now, let's talk about why it's so challenging to predict volatility and when it's going to strike, and why is waiting until it happens such a really bad and risky strategy?
0: You know, markets can turn in days, even hours sometimes, or, you know, not just months, but in days or hours, just, and sometimes for the weirdest reasons. But, you know, I've had a couple of listeners come in and they said, you know, I have my portfolio, my 401k, they brought in their statements and, you know, the market went down a little bit, so I was a little nervous. And then a few weeks later, the market went down some more, but I waited. And I said, well, all right, waiting's fine, but why? They said, well, I was waiting for the market to go back up, and then I'd come in and see you. I was like, well, maybe have a strategy to work with somebody now. And I think work with somebody that focuses on retirement planning. So when you retire, you're not stressed out. You can handle the market, and you have a plan going forward that you always have income. Now, you know, when we meet with somebody, Bruce, we don't make any decisions on the first visit. We get to know each other, see if we're a good fit. And if we do, we'll look at the statements, find out where they're at, and get together again. And then I'll be able to show them, here are some ideas we might want to talk more detail about. And then we'll decide if we want to work together, but never on the first visit. So, you know, it's complimentary. If you want to find out, act now, 505-412-4112. Reach out now, 505-412-4112. So if you live out of town, you hear us, you know, we can always set up a 20-minute retirement-ready phone call just to get you to know you and your situation. Again, that's 505-412-4112.
1: Absolutely. Yeah, I mean, you've met so many people over these three-plus decades of doing this. Now, again, as I talk about, you've helped so many folks over the years, Phil. So you've seen pretty much everything the market and people can throw at you and navigating all of these various cycles. So for someone who's tuned in with us today and they're thinking, man, I know I should have done this before, I don't know where to start, what would you say to that person, or, you know, that couple that's listening to us today, so that they can really just come in your relaxed atmosphere or that retirement ready phone call and start the conversation and build that comprehensive volatility prepared plan?
0: Where to start? That, I hear that a lot too. Like, I don't know where to start. I got a junk drawer of investments. I'm not really sure if I'm on track.
1: Well, I got all this stuff.
0: Well, it's funny, and they're kind of embarrassed sometimes. I said, that's normal. We call it a junk drawer of investments. I got this old 401k. I got this old IRA. I'm not even sure what I got at work right now. You know, it's a great starting point. And when we get together, we're just going to find out if there's things we can help you with, see if we're the right fit. We never make any decisions on the first visit. We get to know each other, your situation. And then after we've talked through kind of your situation, if we mutually agree to get back together, then we'll go in more detail. A lot of times clients will bring in their statements or IRA statements, and we'll look at them briefly, but we really get to know their situation. When are they planning on retiring? Are you already retired? And do you have a trust? Do you have a will for legacy planning? Do you have an income plan? Are investments paying, are you paying too much in fees? Do you have any hidden fees? And then are the investments really performing the way they should? And what I mean by that, by the risk level or aggressiveness, are they really performing like they should? Because there's usually two or three are doing well, three or four are doing pretty good, and two or three of your major holdings are not performing. So if we uncover some cracks, we'll talk through it and see if there's something we can do to help you. And then we'll decide together if we should work together.
1: Yeah, and that's the key. It really is. It's a two-way relationship, folks. I mean, you have to want to work with Phil, and Phil wants to work with you, but you got to mesh, right? You got to find out, hey, is this somebody I want to work with? Because this relationship is going to last you the rest of your life, because you're going to get together for annual strategy sessions on things. Is there something new that's happened in your life? Do we need to make adjustments? Have you received an inheritance? All kinds of things that can come your way during retirement. And you've helped so many people prepare over the years. But, you know, every investor has a unique walk in life, right? And at the end of the day, that's why that 15-minute retirement-ready phone call, that's what you have, you know, and maybe it takes half an hour. That's fine. But you can.
0: It usually does. Yeah. We get talking and get to know each other. But then that's fine.
1: But that's the beauty of it, Phil. This is a relationship, right?
0: Absolutely. And, you know, I tell people all the time, if you know, people look, run into them at the store, the grocery store, I say, wait a minute, I know that person. And it's relationships. I enjoy the new relationships with people. And, you know, one thing I'm proud of, we get a lot of referrals from our existing listener and clients that refer us to their neighbor or somebody at work. So it always comes back tenfold. So we take care of our clients. If you want to find out where you're at, it's complimentary. Reach out 505-412-4112. 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Again, that's 412-4112.
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1: Well, thanks for joining us here on the Core Financial Retirement Show with Phil Gordley. Wherever you're listening to us today across the beautiful state of New Mexico, we thank you for tuning in. Phil Gordley is with Core Financial. He has been retirement income planning with individuals and couples here in New Mexico for over three decades now, and he would love to start the conversation with you and start talking about retirement. Again, if you're over 50, start the conversation now. If you're in your 60s, then write this number down and call Phil, and Sandra will set up a meeting. Sandra is standing by, in fact, as you are listening today. 505-412-4112 is the phone number. Let's talk about some specific strategies, Phil, that, you know, work to protect things within your portfolio. Because, I mean, again, there are many layers to a portfolio. It's not just one thing. Again, maybe you have some investments. Maybe you have some rental property. You certainly have, you know, 401ks or IRAs and those types of things. what does a well-structured plan that does certainly defend against market volatility over the long term look like? And how does it really help protect people when the markets go on their up and down stretches?
5: Great question. After 30 years of doing this, you've got to have a plan. And there's several things that come to mind. For the most part, over the last several years, the market's been really good. But if you look back over the last 20 years, you know, or 30 years, you look at the market really had a lot of volatility and dropped in 2000, again in 2008. So the odds are in your retirement years going forward, the next 20, 30 years, you know, if you study history, it says, is it possible we could have another big volatile market going forward? Well, in retirement, you can't afford to lose it. You know, Bruce, we don't, when you're working, you get a paycheck, you don't like it when the market drops and your 401k goes down, but you still have an income. So we look at several things, but the easiest thing I can say is think of it as two different buckets of money. You know, growing up in the Midwest on a farm, doing chores, you know, it just kind of comes to you, but two different buckets of money. One bucket is your income bucket, where when we talk through it and put a retirement plan together, we say, how much should we put in the income bucket that's principal protected, is still growing, that if the market drops, if the whole world goes to heck, you still can know I've got a check, I get income options, and I'm not worried about running out of money. The other bucket, whatever's left over from the income bucket, we put in the growth bucket because we want to grow it. We want to grow it that fits your situation, that down the road it'll keep up with inflation. And when we grow it, we talk through that together. It's not me saying, Bruce, here's what you should do. We talk through your goals and speed limits and risk levels. So the growth bucket, we give it permission over time to take on some volatility, knowing that it'll grow over time, you know, higher. But it only works because you have an income bucket that's principal protected that makes sure you don't run out of money in retirement.
1: Mm, yeah, no doubt. You know, and there's a fascinating psychological component to, again, people and their money and market volatility. I don't know that people maybe appreciate it to the degree they probably should, but how can someone that considers themselves an investor really prepare mentally and emotionally, because they kind of go synonymously there, for the inevitable stress? Because when you're in retirement, Phil, let's face it, we don't like to be jumping on trampolines. A, you're probably, you don't have the dexterity you had when you were in your 20s, 30s, maybe early 40s. But, you know, when it comes to the ups and downs, I like a little smoother ride than being on a trampoline.
5: Well, you know, that's a big, that's huge. The mental aspect, the emotionally aspect, but it's really figured out where you at. Are you comfortable with where you're at? If the market starts changing, do you know what your real speed limit is or risk tolerance? And if you don't, you need to find out today, based on your current investments, where are you at today? You know, going forward, do you have a written plan that helps reduce emotional decision-making? And of course, we talk about the bucket planning, the growth bucket and the income bucket. So it's a true retirement plan that talks about your investments. Do you have enough for income? And then the third thing, the tax efficiency. What can we do to pay the least amount of taxes on your retirement accounts, which allows you to have more income that's net, more net income to you to keep up with inflation. So, you know, a lot of our time goes into building a true retirement plan, not just for today, not just for tomorrow, but 20 or 30 years out, to make sure you're maximizing your retirement income, but make sure you don't run out of money. And then when you're not here, Bruce, how do you make sure that legacy planning is passing on from estate planning? Legacy planning and estate planning going together, that money goes most tax efficient to your kids or trust, you know, this simple and less emotion. So we get excited about it. I still love what I do. I love meeting new people and helping them. If you would like to find out, it's complimentary. Just get together and talk through it and see where you're at and see if there's things we can help you with. Give us a call, 505-412-4112. You can also go to our website, Core Financial NM for New Mexico, corefinancialnm.com. There's some great information on there. There is a tax calculator on there. But give us a call and let's find out where you're at. It's complimentary, 505-412-4112. 800-454-1125.
1: Yeah, I was just poking around the other day looking at that retirement calculator. And then, of course, you know, schedule of meetings right on there. 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Let's address something, Phil, here that, I was thinking about this as it relates to, I was over at Sadie's the other day. I had the nice, have you ever had their breakfast burritos? They're big and it's like, you know, you try and balance your plate so it doesn't look like you're just really gorging yourself. But I mean, they make a nice big breakfast burrito. Love it. Anyway, you know, balancing is key. That's what I'm trying to get to. Now I'm getting hungry. And how do you help people gain that balance while they're still preparing for, you know, an event? Yeah, when we all lived through COVID, and what were we down? 23, 24, 25%, right? And now, we didn't make it up by the end of the year, but no, but when that was going on, everybody was freaking out. And so how do you prepare? Not that we want another COVID to happen, but let's face it, there's something that's in the future that's going to make the markets get a little jumpy. How do you help people prepare, you know, for those kind of things?
5: Well, you know, you mentioned kind of like we learn from history. We look back, see what do you learn from it? And it's funny you say that. And I remember, you know, living on the west side and driving across Paseo to drop the girls off at Hope Christian School and later Pius, St. Pius. But, you know, we do spelling words in the car. That's how they did. That's when we did our spelling words. There's a lot of traffic.
1: Yeah.
5: But then they'd study history and they'd say, Dad, I understand spelling words, but why do we have to study history? And I never liked my answer, but I said, well, you study history, you hopefully get a little smarter in the future, knowing that's going to change, but you study history for a reason. And, you know, we learn from that. So over the last 30 years of experience, I think I've learned a lot. One thing you think about, Bruce, I mean, before COVID even came up, before we even knew what COVID was, I mean, no one knew, a few years ago, you thought, what's COVID? Well, now we know. Well, in the future, I think about what's going to happen in the future that we don't even aware of, not COVID, hopefully, but could it be something similar to that we're not even planning for? Well, we should plan for it, have a retirement plan that as things change, you know, have a balance so to make sure you have growth to keep up with inflation, make sure you have some income, you know, bucket to keep up with the inflation aspect, and then be more diversified. Don't have it all the market and all at risk. Maybe have some at growth, but some a little more conservative. So, you know, we say a lot, Bruce, that rule of 100. If you're, say, 65, 100 minus 65, ideally don't have more than 35% at high risk or in the market. No, everybody's different. Sometimes that could be higher or lower, but it's a starting point. And that's something to think about. If the market turned, would you be in trouble? That's what you need to find out.
1: Yeah, no doubt. And it does take a couple of visits to work through. First, as you talk about all the time, it's just A, getting to know each other. And then while everybody has what you call the junk drawer of investments, why I lovingly call the shoebox of life, because we all have one. And it's, again, they walk in and they set down all these statements and these things and they're like, okay, here's me. Can you help me? And obviously, first of all, you're going to push that to the side and say, hey, let's get to know each other. But then it's to, you know, unravel what's there. And then how do you put that plan together? But it's always where, again, you want to have that core part. And that's why you're core financial. But then, you know, you got to have some growing in the market. As you said, it's all about that 50, 30, 20 plan and really working to build a strategy together.
5: Yeah, you know, the 50, 30, 20 plan is the most common. Some people say, hey, I want the 40, 30, 20 or whatever, 40, 30, 30. I mean, everyone's different, but I think the biggest thing, Bruce, we do it together, not just me, but we do it together and we talk through it. So that's when we first meet. We just get to know each other. I say, bring in your statements with you that's helpful. And I usually say, don't bring in the summary page. Bring the actual IRA or 401k statements that shows what are you actually invested in, those ticker symbols. And we'll glance at it, but we're not going to spend really any time on it the first visit. We're going to find out, you know, your concerns. Where are you at? Are you retired? Are you close to retirement? And then after we get to know each other, if we decide to mutually agree to get back together, we'll set up a second visit, complimentary, to, you know, really dig in and see if there's any cracks. So if you want to find out if we can help you, that's our focus, retirement planning and stay retired. 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
19: Well, there are some quotes. 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Some of those words of wisdom stand the test of time. We're going to go over some of that, what we call timeless advice, here on the Core Financial Retirement Show with Phil Gordley. 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Phil, I'm going to just start it off with, I had a this quote, it stuck in my mind. It was my high school graduation. The gentleman's name, I'm testing my memory here. I think his name was Gary Clark. He said, at my high, he was a really great public speaker. But there was one thing that he said that stuck in my mind, and I've used it over and over again. I spoke at an eighth grade graduation, and I used it. And it's a quote that it has some fun to it, but it also is challenging. So he said, it's better to shoot for the stars and miss than aim for a pile of manure and hit. Yes. And I just thought, That's a really good quote. I'm going to hang on to that. So I've used it. Do you have any quotes like that from somebody that you remember? Anything that sticks in your mind as a quote you've hung on throughout your life?
5: You know, I think it's something my dad said a long time ago, way long time ago. He told me once, and I know I was probably in high school or maybe in college. He says, it's pretty simple. When you have a problem, just do the right thing.
1: Mm.
5: I thought, well, okay. He said, no, always just do the right thing, and then you have nothing to regret. And I was like, that's always stuck out to me. So, yeah.
19: Well, I love that. And the fact that it comes from your dad, so meaningful. The one thing I remember my dad saying was, I was buying my first car, and he says, hey, remember, when you put your name on that document, that means you own up to that. That's yours. So what you created that debt, you pay it off.
5: I also remember one of the quotes my mom used to say when I was young. If you don't straighten up, I'm going to tell your father when he gets home from work. So
19: wait till your father gets home.
5: Yes, Mom.
19: Oh, my God.
5: That wasn't in college. I would have been much younger without that one.
19: Yeah.
5: And I can still remember her tone of voice as she said that and the look she gave you.
19: Yeah, maybe even a hand on the hip. Then she knew she was serious.
5: Yeah. Oh, yeah. You know exactly what she meant.
19: So. Oh, yeah. All right. So here are some timeless quotes, and we'll relate it, obviously, to financial planning as well. But Ben Franklin, one of the founding fathers of the United States, a phenomenal inventor. I mean, I would love
1: I mean, he's one of those guys in history you think, man, that guy was like beyond his years. Anyway, Ben Franklin said, an investment in knowledge pays the best interest. And if you think about what you have done with your life, Phil, in creating Core Financial, you invested in knowledge, and now you're paying that knowledge forward to every client you work with, or even prospects, even people that maybe don't become clients. You're sharing the knowledge you've built over the course of your career, and I think you're living this quote very well.
5: Yeah, I think so. You know, we like to educate. I think knowledge, I tell clients all the time, they said, well, Phil, I'm not really very good at this, and I don't really get this. I said, well, every time we meet, we're going to try to keep it simple and grow and learn more. And that's why we talk about the speed limit, or, you know, from 1 to 100, what's your risk level? What's your speed limit? They get that. And I think every time it gets easier and easier. Now, some people are very knowledgeable that come in from the radio, but others will say, Phil, this is all new to me with the investing. I don't understand all that. But I said, well, fine, we're going to keep it as simple as we can and grow together so you'll start remembering. And a lot of times it makes me so

0: 1-1-2, or call or text the word plan to 505-412-4112.
1: Yeah, I love it. All right. We're going over some timeless advice, quotes that have been used throughout history. And Paul Samuelson, the first American to win the Nobel Memorial Prize in Economic Sciences for fundamental contributions to nearly all branches of economic theory, Paul said, investing should be more like watching paint dry or watching grass grow. If you want excitement, take $800, go to Vegas. This one just makes me chuckle.
0: You know, we talk, let the paint dry or the grass grow. Think long-term. Don't get excited about the short 6 month or a year. Being long-term investing, retirement focus, the way I look at that is retirement planning over the next 20 to 30 years. So how do we position the money to weather any storms in your retirement accounts? We want to make it simple. We want to let the paint dry, but we want to put a plan together so it grows and you can weather all the storms that happen in life so you don't run out of money.
1: Mm. By the way, I just, my daughter bought her first home and I did painting and wallpapering. I forgot how much I hate doing that stuff. But yeah, it's what you do to help your daughter, right?
0: Yeah. Yeah. You hire somebody to do it, Bruce. You say, here,
1: I
0: hire the painter.
1: that's exactly what I thought I should have done after I got done. Yeah, I'm a perfectionist and I hate making mistakes, so yeah, whatever. But it is what it is. All right, first president of the United States, George Washington, once said, "We must consult our means rather than our wishes." Now, I didn't know he said this quote, but this is something, some form of this that I've used with my wife and daughter ad nauseum, and they're like, you know, I get the eye roll now, because I always say, is it a want? Or is it a need? And George Washington, pretty smart guy. I mean, one of the founding fathers of the country, the first president of the United States. And I think this was what he had to tell a lot of people at the time when they're forming this country.
0: Well, you know, I say that too. You know, my wife, she likes to spend money, and I'm more like a little more conservative, the means versus the the wishes. For me, what that means when a couple comes in, or if they're single or widowed, I say, we need to set an income budget. We make sure you have a budget that'll cover your means. So we sit down and say, how much income do you think you're going to need? And we don't want to guess. They say, well, let's go through. What are your expenses? We add on, you know, going out to eat once, we'll enjoy life, maybe visiting grandkids. We put all that down. And then we figure out an income plan along with Social Security to make sure it works. And then whatever is left, we still want to grow it, but we give it permission. That's the income bucket. But then we want to have the growth bucket, a separate bucket of money, if you will, where we have time to grow it. And as we get older, Bruce, time's not on our side, that if the market takes a big turn and goes down, we don't have time to wait for it to come back. We have to have a plan where you have guaranteed income you can count on. And then the other bucket, we have the growth bucket over time where we can grow it for down the road. So the other part of that is then, you know, if you're thinking about an income plan, the tax strategies, it's not how much you make. My dad used to say this too. It's not how much money you make. It's how much money you keep. So, you know, what's your tax plan? 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And if you're not getting that piece of the pie, something's missing. Maybe everything else is good. But if you're not getting help on all the information, income, investment, tax strategies, there might be a time to call us, find out if there's things we can help you with. It's complimentary, 505-412-4112.
1: All right, last quote comes from Eleanor Roosevelt, influential during her husband Franklin D. Roosevelt's presidency. She said, "It takes as much energy to wish as it does to plan." So, Phil, this is where, again, a lot of people, you've said it. They've heard the radio show. They've thought about it. Just make the phone call. Put the plan together, right?
0: Yeah, I mean, after 30 years of doing this, it's not like we have to have lots of callers. I mean, we like that because I have fun doing it, but, you know, give us a call. We might do one of two things. I think we may just set up a 15-minute retirement-ready phone call, kind of get to know each other, or we may set up a time to meet in person at the conference room where we can just sit down. But it's pretty simple. We want to have fun doing it. I still am very passionate, still love what I do. I love meeting new people. That's our focus, retirement planning. So if you want to find out if there's things we can help you with, give us a call or text the word plan to

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5: From ABC News. Mike Dubusky, Democratic Senate candidate Graham Plattner has been faced with a slew of scandals. Most recently, a New York Times report detailing allegations of unsettling and reckless behavior around women, all threatening his frontrunner status over Maine Governor Janet Mills ahead of this Tuesday's primary. ABC's Rick Klein.
6: The progressive outsider, Graham Plattner, essentially forced Janet Mills to suspend her candidacy. But as those controversies have grown around Plattner, Mills herself has reminded people she's actually still on the ballot on Tuesday. She's being talked about as a potential backup candidate should Plattner decide to drop out.
5: Whoever wins on Tuesday will face Republican Senator Susan Collins, who served in the Senate for nearly 30 years. The suspects in last night's shooting at a festival in Toledo, Ohio, are still on the run, with this urgent plea coming from the city's director of public safety.
7: I am imploring my fellow Toledoans to look through your cell phone video and reach out to TPD and help them catch the people who did this.
5: The shooting left at least 12 people with gunshot wounds. Two are in critical condition. One of Iran's top negotiators, Mohammed Bagher Gabilaf, now says the U.S. blockade in the Strait of Hormuz is turning American bases in the region into legitimate targets. This is the shaky ceasefire between the two countries faces another test.
8: The U.S. military saying it shot down two more Iranian one-way attack drones which were threatening ships in the Strait of Hormuz. Earlier, the U.S. military releasing new video of missile strikes on Iranian coastal radar systems this weekend, a response to previous Iranian drone attacks. Iran retaliating Saturday, firing seven ballistic missiles at Kuwait and Bahrain, where there are U.S. military bases. CENTCOM saying those missiles were either intercepted or fell short and no U.S. personnel were injured.
5: ABC's Tom Sufi Burridge in Jerusalem. Today marks 100 days since the start of the war in Iran. This is ABC News.
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10: 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I am your host, Steve Summers, and I've got to tell you, we have got a fascinating show for you today. Now, if you're like most people, you may have noticed that when you hit 50, you kind of hit the wall. You know, between your joints, the heart, the brain, your eyes, your energy, you name it. Now, when you hit 50, you have to pay attention to your health. We all know that. So whether you're 40 or 50 or say in your 60s or 70s or even older for that matter, our guest today says he's discovered something that you can unlock the key to feeling better at any age. This is exciting. What is it? What are we talking about? Why do you need to know about this? Well, stay tuned. Dr. Neil Levin is on the line here. Dr. Neil Levin is a chiropractor. He's a nutritionist. He's a longtime advisor for Purity Products. Welcome, Dr. Levin. So great to have you back on the show today. This is a big story, isn't it?
11: Oh, absolutely, Steve. And let's cut right to the chase here. That discovery you talked about at the top there, it's krill oil, because krill oil is simply amazing for us. It's great for the heart, great for the joints, fantastic for the brain, for the eyes. I mean, I have people coming into my clinic every single day and they want to feel better. I mean, they want to feel physically better, stronger. They want their joints to feel comfortable, but they want to stay mentally sharp. They want to keep that brain thinking like it did when they were younger. They want to protect themselves from coronary heart disease and maintain those flexible, healthy, youthful arteries for wonderful circulation. Hey, Steve, they want to boost their energy. And
10: absolutely,
11: you know, why not? I mean, we deserve it. And that's what we're going to be talking about here today with this Krill Omega 50 Plus, which is the cutting edge combination, Steve, of krill oil, which is so fabulous for us. But we've infused the krill oil. Now, this is so important. We've infused the krill oil with the high omega-3 concentrated fish oil. You need to do that when you're dealing with krill, because krill just isn't high enough in omega-3. So many other important parameters and virtues, but you got to get that high omega-3 fish oil in there, and we've done that. So this is now the best of both worlds. But we didn't stop there. For the 50-plussers, we've added some vitamin D. We doubled the antioxidant power, and Steve, we actually increased the amount of krill by 67%. So this now becomes the finest omega-3 nutrient in the world, as far as I'm concerned.
10: This is very, very exciting. This krill oil sensation, I mean, it is all over the news, Dr. Neil Levin. Great studies are out there. Many experts are declaring that krill oil is better than fish oil. So give us this lowdown on this krill omega 50 plus formula.
11: Right. Steve, you know, if I told you, and we did talk about this before the show, that there's this one tiny pill that benefits the joints and the brain and memory, mood, coronary heart disease, wonderful for the arteries, makes your hair shine, great for the skin. I mean, what would you say to that?
10: Hey, where is it? Where can I get this stuff?
11: Right, and we have it. It's Krill Omega 50 Plus, and we're going to give it to everybody for free today. And that's really cool, because Purity wants everybody to try this, because they know they're going to see a huge difference. But get this, on top of that, for the first 1,000 people that call today, we're giving away a second gift, because I just demanded this. You know, when we're dealing with the 50-plussers, and hey, you know, if you're 40 and you feel like your energy is low, this is for you also. But for people 50 and over, we're also giving away free B12 energy melts. I demanded this because, hey, as we're getting a little older, we don't absorb that B12 as well, and I want you to feel the benefits from this Krill Omega 50-plus. So I'm going to jack up those B12 levels for you today as well. You know, what a value proposition.
10: You know, when it comes to your health, it really is a win-win. This is amazing. I heard you say that this can actually reduce the risk of coronary heart disease. I mean, when you hear that, whose ears don't perk up after that? How exactly does that work anyway?
11: Right. Well, Krill Omega 50 Plus, remember, this is the combination of krill oil with the high omega-3, highly concentrated fish oil. So it's much higher in omega-3s than most krill oil formulas would be. So when we're dealing with the high omega-3 fish oil, we're talking about support for the HDL cholesterol, healthy, youthful, flexible arteries. That's so great for the circulation, heart muscle strength, platelet activity, red blood cells that stay nice and soft and flexible so they can work their way through those little capillaries. Oh, what about triglycerides? That becomes so important. So this Krill Omega 50 Plus supports the heart in so many ways. And you know, the bottom line is we need to think about this, because as we're getting a little older, 50 plus, maybe mid-40s, certainly 60s and 70s, it's decision time. I mean, you know your body's not working the way it did when you were in your 30s.
10: Exactly.
11: The energy might not be there. You need to make a decision. Are you going to take it laying down and just let yourself get old, or are you going to do something about it? Are you going to stay physically active? Are you going to do the things you need to stay healthy? And getting these omega-3s, the krill oil, the vitamin D, the antioxidants make such a difference. This is a game changer for anybody in that 50-plus age group.
10: Doc, this is absolutely great information. I know that omega-3s, talk about that just for a second, are best known for their cardiovascular benefits, and they're certainly also known as brain food. Now, we've discussed this in some of the past shows. If you would, touch on the brain benefits for our listeners listening out there today, and tell us why you say that supplementing with omega-3s isn't just a good idea for the brain, but an absolute necessity.
11: Oh, this is such an important point that you're bringing up. Absolutely. For brain health, we must get these omega-3s back in there. You know, when you think about omega-3s and you think about brain health and memory and mood and feeling sharp, you really want to single out the DHA component. That's the docosahexaenoic acid. You know what, Steve? Your brain is 60% fat by weight. And of that, 25% needs to be DHA. You know what I use an analogy in my practice? People understand calcium and bone health, right? If you don't have calcium in your diet and you don't supplement with calcium, your bones are going to get brittle and weak. You understand that, right?
10: Right, exactly.
11: That's what happens to bones. Bones need calcium for their normal strength and structure. Now, with the brain, it's the same. DHA for normal structure. We use this for one brain neuron to communicate with another, to build out the brain, to make the serotonin, the dopamine, all the feel-good neurotransmitters. So must have it, must get it back in there. So important. And with this Krill Omega 50 Plus, we've increased the level of DHA because we've put the concentrated omega-3s in there. Now, with Krill Omega 50 Plus, you're going to get 130 milligrams of DHA per serving, Steve.
10: Wow.
11: The leading brand of krill oil, you're going to get 24.
10: Excellent.
11: 24 in the leading brand, you're going to get 130 with Krill Omega 50 Plus. That's why this is so incredible for the brain.
10: This is absolutely exciting. I got to tell you, though, during the last Krill show that we did together, you totally shocked me, Doc. I remember this specifically. You said that...
11: Tell me, I'm on the edge of my seat. What did I say?
10: You said, and I remember, that the studies show that krill oil improves joint comfort in just 7 days. Now, if the benefits for the brain and the heart didn't perk my ears up, that certainly would. If you would, touch on the study and tell us how this works.
11: Right. That was a great study. In fact, that's the reason I started taking krill oil about 5-6 years ago. Mm-hmm. Pilot study, double-blind, placebo-controlled, exactly what you want to see out of the Journal of the American College of Nutrition. Now, participants got 300 milligrams of krill oil or placebo. Now, remember, in Krill Omega 50 Plus, we're giving you even more. We're giving you 500 milligrams of krill oil, so even more potent. But the participants in the study that got the krill oil got some amazing joint benefits, Steve. Get this. In just 7 days, and you remember this from the last show, but yeah, in just 7 days, they were 28% more comfortable. That's a jaw dropper. When I read that, I immediately went out and bought my first bottle of krill oil. But after 30 days, they were 38% more comfortable. The researchers didn't stop there. They looked at flexibility of the joints. They looked at function of the joints. All improved. And I call this the krill oil advantage. So if you're out there and you're taking fish oil, well, fish oil is great. I mean, fish oil is in here. It's so important, but you're not going to get the same joint advantages just on krill. You're not going to experience this joint comfort benefit that we get specifically from the krill. And remember, in Krill Omega 50 Plus, we've jacked up the levels of the krill 67% more. So in terms of dosage, fantastic.
10: That's big. That is absolutely big. Hey, I was on the website, and the testimonials on the Krill Omega 50 Plus, they're incredible. I mean, people obviously love this product. I'd like to share a couple of my favorites here.
11: Sure.
10: Believer writes in, she's a female age 45 to 54 from Georgia. She rates it 5 out of 5 stars. She writes, "This has helped. Less grind on my knees when climbing up the steps. Beneficial to my overall health, both physically and mentally. I just feel better," is what she said. Also, Safety Susan, age 55 to 64 from Sacramento, California. She writes to 5 out of 5 stars. "I was a little worried about fishy aftertaste. However, I have not burped it even once." She goes, "I like it better than regular fish oil. The capsule size is smaller and it's easy to swallow." This is big. The capsule size being smaller.
11: You know, and I'm really glad you picked that one out, because Safety Susan picks out a very important point there. I don't think we've really harped on this enough, because people have trouble swallowing those huge horse pills, you know, those huge omega-3 pills. These are tiny. So this is why this is such a breakthrough. These capsules are so small and easy to swallow. Anybody can easily swallow them. But at the same time, we've increased the dosage of krill by 67%. We've boosted the antioxidant power. The vitamin D is in there. We supercharged the whole thing with the high omega-3, highly concentrated fish oil. So important for the heart. So, yeah, Safety Suzanne, she really nailed it there. I want to read a couple myself. This one in front of me, Blessed. She's in the 55 to 64 age bracket. Fort Worth, Texas, 5 out of 5 stars. She writes, I was experiencing brain fog. I couldn't remember things at work. Felt I was slowing down mentally. Purity was offering a free bottle. I've been taking it for a year, and I swear by it. I have experienced a difference in my brain and body. Good for you, Bless. Let me read one more. Odie, 54, male in the 55 to 64 category, 5 out of 5 stars. He's from Canada. He writes, awesome experience. I started taking Krill Omega 50 Plus about 5 weeks ago and have nothing but good things to say about it. I'm experiencing more benefits than I thought possible. The most noticeable is that I feel more mentally alert. I'm finding it easier to get out of bed in the morning. I feel satisfied with 6 to 8 hours of sleep. I wake up with an energy that I haven't felt in a long, long time. You know what? I'm not surprised at these testimonials at all because, again, I take this product myself. Mm-hmm. It's fabulous. My patients love the Krill Omega 50 Plus. They feel it in their joints. They feel it in their brain. They feel it in their energy, their circulation. They just feel better. That's what everybody tells me when they get in this Krill Omega 50 Plus.
10: Now, Dr. Neil Levin, talk for a minute, if you would, about the B12 Energy Melts, too. This is really an exciting addition.
11: So important.
10: You gave these away in our last Krill show as well, and the feedback has been absolutely overwhelming. People simply love the energy, the pep, the vigor they feel when they have their B12 levels restored with these. And now Purity's going to do it again. So two free bottles here today for the listeners. Tell us about this.
11: Yeah, remember, first of all the listeners today that pick up the phone and call are going to get a free bottle of this Krill Omega 50 Plus, amazing with the krill oil, 67% more krill oil, the high omega-3 fish oil, boosting those omega-3 levels, so critical for the heart, for the skin, for the hair, for the eyes. On top of that, we added the vitamin D, so important, so pure, so pristine. But now, the B12 energy melts, why are they here? I said to Purity, I said, guys, we're dealing with the 50-plussers here. Even people of 45, 50, 60, 70, they're having more trouble absorbing the B12. And B12 is critical. Do you think B12? Think energy. If your energy is low and you're in your 50s or 60s, I mean, it may be a B12 issue. B12 helps the body to make red blood cells. We need that to carry oxygen to the tissue. So important for energy. B12 helps us to burn carbohydrates and turn them into energy. B12 for your hair, your skin, your nails. So these B12 energy melts, they're fantastic. You put one on your tongue, tastes delicious. Seconds later, it's gone. And what B12 energy melts do is they help bump up your levels of B12. And if you were a little low on B12, you really do feel a difference. The first thing you notice is energy. 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
10: 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Now, Doc, I've seen these ads where they say that krill oil is 48 times stronger than fish oil. Is that true? Does that make any sense?
11: Well, you know, obviously these are the krill guys talking, right?
10: Right.
11: But you could look at it both ways. Let's get into krill in just a moment. But first, let's pat the fish oil guys on the shoulder, because, you know, you could say that the fish oil is better and stronger, but we're talking about the concentrated high omega-3 fish oil here, because it's higher in the omega-3s, the EPA and DHA that are so important for the heart, the brain, the memory, mood, your eyes, your skin, your hair, your nails. So in one sense, you could say, well, the fish oil's better. But in another sense, I have to hand it to the krill guys, because in terms of antioxidant power, krill oil is extraordinary. And it's because there's a molecule in krill oil that's naturally occurring called astaxanthin. And this astaxanthin, Steve, this is one of the most powerful antioxidants we've ever discovered. Steve, by one measure of antioxidant activity, it's 6,000 times stronger than vitamin C.
10: Wow.
11: So amazing antioxidant power in the krill. And now, as we're getting older, 50-plussers like myself, I'm 52, and we don't make as many antioxidants naturally. Our antioxidant systems are kind of slowing down, and at the same time, we're producing more free radicals naturally. This is why we call it Krill Omega 50+, extra antioxidant and power, and extra krill. 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Plus, the vitamin D, so important for us. And this is just an incredible value proposition. I have folks, they were going out and they were getting the krill separately and the fish oil separately, the antioxidants, the vitamin. You could spend $75 doing that.
10: No kidding.
11: You're getting it all for free today. This is the best of both worlds, this combination product with the krill and the fish oil. It's not one being better than the other. They're both great. And this is the best of both worlds.
10: You know, thank God for Purity products. I'm serious. Seriously, because when you think about where our food supply has gone and where we are today, we have to have something that allows us to feel better as we age, to age gracefully. It's amazing to me as we talk
11: about
10: this.
11: And that's why I love the way that Purity gives away the free bottles. Because, you know, people can be skeptical.
10: Sure.
11: They should be skeptical. But now they can be skeptical and they say, okay, you know what? This sounds pretty important. I'm going to give this a go. It's only going to cost me $6.95. And they get it and they try it out. And what they start to see, because it doesn't take long. Remember that joint study, 7 days, 28% more comfortable. What they start to see is, hey, I'm more comfortable. I feel better. They notice their energy is better. And they realize, hey, you know what? This is important. And they tell their friends and they tell their relatives and they tell their loved ones. And Purity's been doing business this way for, I don't know, 20 years now. But let's look at one more. You know, this is a great testimonial by Gracie. 5 out of 5 stars, she writes. It works. I feel a difference in my joints after only 1 week. Also, you have the nicest staff. That's what Gracie writes. You have the nicest staff. People are going to appreciate working with Purity. They're a fantastic company. They put their money where their mouth is. They give out free bottles, and you try it, and you're like, wow, this is great stuff. Thank God for Purity.
10: Let's talk about the heart health for a moment. It's probably the single greatest concern that people face as they age. So anything that we can do to boost heart health becomes really a top priority. You know this, I know this, and those folks out there know this as well. And I know you mentioned earlier that omega-3s literally lower our risk of coronary heart disease. Do I have that correct? Because that's a big statement.
11: You know, absolutely. I mean, protecting the heart, this is what put omega-3s on the map back in the 70s. Dr. Dierberg discovered, you know, how protective they were for the Eskimos. Mm-hmm. By the way, he's a wonderful guy. I had lunch with him a year or two ago. Great conversation. But bottom line is, omega-3s protect our heart in so many ways. They promote a smooth, rhythmical heartbeat, important for the body's normal inflammatory response in the heart muscle, inside the arteries and veins. They promote those youthful, flexible arteries, so important for circulation. They promote healthy blood platelet activity, healthy red blood cell activity. They support a healthy blood pressure. That's very important. Triglycerides. So they do so much for the heart. So simply amazing cardiovascular protection with these omega-3s.
10: It just keeps getting better, doesn't it? Hey, you know, I got a reminder.
11: I have patients come in here all the time, and I'm like, are you taking your omega-3s? I hope you're still taking your omega-3s. You know, they're afraid to say no. You know, I'm like the omega-3 doctor. Take your omega-3s. In fact, if there was only one nutrient that I could take, Steve, honest to God, if there was only one nutrient that I could take, hands down, it's omega-3s. That's the first most important nutrient you could take. And this krill omega 50 plus, I love the way they combine the krill oil with the fish oil, so you're getting the best of both worlds. Can't beat it.
10: I've got to remind our listeners out there about this free bottle deal that's going on. 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Doc, this study you sent me on this omega-3s and the memory is amazing. It seems that the participants taking omega-3s had some pretty incredible benefits here. When you talk about memory, that is something that kind of slips as we get older. Tell us more about this, would you?
11: Right. This was a great study, an important study, because what they did here was very interesting. This out of the journal Neurology, and what they did is they checked the omega-3 level in the red blood cells of women, 1,000 women, older women. So this is a big study, 1,000 women. Mm-hmm. But then again, 8 years later, and the women were on average 78 years old at this point, they did MRI scans of the women's brains. And what they found, Steve, this is so amazing, they found that the brain volume for the women that had higher omega-3 indexes, in other words, they had more omega-3s in their red blood cells, mm-hmm. the women that had more omega-3s in their red blood cells, they had higher brain volume. They were actually maintaining more of the youthful size of the brain. Their brains were bigger. You could see it plainly in the MRI measurements. That's really
10: great.
11: Cool. But not only that, there's a very important part of the brain known as the hippocampus, a very important part of the brain that facilitates learning, facilitates memory. And there was greater brain volume in the hippocampus for people that had more omega-3s in their red blood cells. That's how you can really measure how much omega-3 someone's taking in. So if you take omega-3s, you will raise your omega-3 index. We know this. It's a fact. You take omega-3s, you raise that up. So you want to have more omega-3s in your bloodstream. Very important. That's how it infuses into all the cell membranes, into the joints, into the brain, etc. So take the Krill Omega 50 Plus. You get the krill oil, 67% more krill oil, so fantastic for the joints. You get the high omega-3 fish oil, vitamin D in there as well, astaxanthin for extra antioxidant power, and protect that brain, protect your memory, facilitate that quick, that youthful thinking that's so fun to have. When you feel sharp, when you feel like your brain is working great, you have that brain energy, it's more fun. It's more fun to be in a conversation. You feel better. You wake out of bed. You have that energy. You feel mentally alert. You feel alive. That's the way I want to feel. That's the way young people feel. That's why we put this in this Krill Omega 50 Plus. We want people to feel younger. We want people to maintain their youthful vigor and attitude. And that's what this Krill Omega 50 Plus is all about.
10: All right. I got to tell you, Dr. Levin, I take the Krill Omega 50 Plus. And one of the things that I absolutely love about the pill is that it's so small. I mean, it's so easy to take. And so much better than trying to swallow one of those omega-3 horse pills, you know, the bigger ones. Anyone can take these with ease, and that's what's great about it. Tell us, how did you supercharge this formula while at the same time shrinking the capsule size? How do you do that?
11: Right. It's so amazing. This is really a breakthrough, Stephen. I mean, for those of you that are picturing this huge omega-3 pill, it's not like that. These are tiny. They're so small, anybody can swallow these. My son, Corey, has trouble swallowing pills. He gets these down like they're nothing. They're much smaller. They're easy to swallow. 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
12: Right,
11: so
12: right.
11: 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Everybody's getting that. Don't worry, you're definitely going to get that. But if you're one of the first 1,000 callers, then you get the free B12 energy melt. So, no, we need to talk about that one more time, but I want you to get that too, and I demand this, because this is Krill Omega 50 Plus. We want this for the folks. Hey, if you're in your 40s and you feel run down, it's great for you too, but 50s, 60s, 70s, folks in that age bracket, they're not absorbing the B12 as well because they're losing some of the intrinsic factors in the GI tract that are responsible for absorbing the B12. So now you put the B12 energy melt on your tongue, tastes delicious, and it just gets in there and boosts up those levels of B12. What do you feel? When you boost your level of B12, if you had been low, you feel more energy because B12 helps make the red blood cells, carry oxygen to the tissues, helps burn your carbs for energy, great for the hair, skin, and nails, great for so many things. Steve, be one of the first 1,000 callers. 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
10: All I can say is, wow, we have a wonderfully informative and fascinating show for you today. So let me get started by saying one simple phrase, 20 years younger. Think about it, 20 years younger. Now, what supplements would you take if you wanted to feel 20 years younger? And what health benefits would you expect to enjoy? So whatever you do, do not go anywhere. We've got a great show for you today. Bill Sardi is an author, spokesperson, and high-level advisor to Purity Products. He is on the cutting edge when it comes to nutrition, and he has been for decades. Today's message is the culmination of over 30 years of work and research. Welcome to the show, Bill Sardi.
16: Steve, this show is about me being 20 years younger, because I'm in my 70s now, and people look at me and say, you're not 70 years old.
10: And you don't sound it either. That's what's amazing.
16: I don't sound it, and I can still skip on my toes to the end of the block, and I don't take any medicines, and I don't have any achy, creaky, whatever it is that's bothering you as you get older is not bothering me, and I don't have all gray hair yet. I mean, this is me, only I had to do it the hard way by piecing together all these bottles on my breakfast table. Today, we're telling everybody about Multi-Krill Super Pill from Purity Products. How you can get it all done in one bottle. I can't believe it, and this is what I've been looking for, especially when I'm on the road and I don't want to carry 20 bottles of Vitamix with me.
12: That's amazing. You know, Bill, important topic today, as we said, the premise really is simple. Are there supplements that you can take to help you feel and even function like you're 20 years younger? So, Bill, I mean, it begs the question if people are getting these every day.
16: Well, we call this, I formulated this up with the help of Jan Levin at Purity Products, president of Purity Products, the six pillars of smart nutrition. What we found out is here's what we need to do. We need heart health, cardio health. We need to address our joints. We need certainly brain health. And we need, on top of that, the three more: healthy vision, cell energy, which we just die out of cell energy as we get older, and that gives us stamina. And lastly, we need to look in the mirror. We need healthy skin. So those are the six pillars that will help you feel and look 20 years younger. To address all those, I had to do it, spend over $200 a month to do this, and take a lot of pills and bottles and all that. Not anymore, Steve, because this is a major advancement. We call it the Multi-Krill Super Pill. We're real happy to share it with the audience today.
12: Well, I tell you, I'm real excited about this. You know, the idea of smart supplementation, Bill, so that you might feel 20 years younger, it sounds ambitious, I know, but you say really it's grounded in science. So hypothetically, Bill, say you're 60 years old and you want to feel younger. Define one more time what health benefits you should be after.
16: Well, Purity Products shared with me some survey data from their customers ranging in age from 45 to 80 years old. Here's what they found. They want sharper brain function. No kidding, right at the top of the list. So we got to be able to keep sharp as we get older. Number two, how about our joints? And I just found that out. So your joints need to be... get a shot of oil. You know, you don't want to be like the Tin Man on the yellow brick road. You need that shot of oil. You need a lube job. You bounce back in your step. You know, the big thing is we can do things. We just can't do them for very long as we get older. We need the stamina. People are amazed at how I can do things that a guy does that's 20 years old. So, yes, that's what we want because that's what's on the list from these customers. They want healthy vision. And you know, today we're putting our eyes under great strain in front of computers. So we need real good nutrients that really help us maintain our vision and fight eye fatigue. And certainly we need better skin. That's on the list from the customers. They wanted to have youthful skin. And again, and they wanted to do all this and make sure that what they were using was the most updated formulas, which is Purity, that's what they're known for.
12: Mm-hmm.
16: So looking at all this, we went back, of course, to the people that make these pills and said, can we actually do this? And what they used to tell us is no. And now we've been able to include the krill fish oil in with all the lettered vitamins and the trace minerals and the probiotics and put them all with the other factors and nutrients that we're going to learn about in just a minute into one little soft gel pill. You take three of those a day. It's certainly a way to consolidate what you're doing. It makes you an elite supplement user without having to use all the brain power and study all this yourself. Purity Products calls it the Multi-Krill Super Pill. Even Superman would have used this, Steve. It's Multi-Krill Super Pill from Purity Products. Stand by. We're ready to tell you all about it.
12: Well, I'll tell you what, you're making it so simple here, and it's easy with a Multi-Krill Super Pill, Bill, but people, they like the benefits, right? Break down the health benefits again for us, because there are like six formulas in here in one, and you've got a targeted nutrition for the heart, the brain, the eyes, and the skin, the joints, and the energy. Explain that to our audience.
16: Well, we certainly need all these nutrients, so you need high-powered nutrients. They're highly absorbable. And you'll see as we go through the list here of the Super Krill Omega, those nutrients, and they're loaded in this pill, And it has the highly absorbable B12. We're going to get into that in a minute. You certainly need. What we found was it's the total combination. In other words, if you take vitamin D and you put it with the krill oil, the elite fish oil that has an antioxidant called astaxanthin, the two work together and you get more vitamin D when you use it in krill oil. So you need all of these, homocysteine and undesirable blood protein. When you take it with a multivitamin and fish oil, then it really lowers the homocysteine level. So it's the whole combination of these that are really critical. Here's a study on my desk, and that's vitamin D concentrations. And it showed here that when it's incorporated with fish oil and vitamin D, then you had a higher concentration. So all these studies say when you put it all together, it's the aggregate together that really makes it work.
12: Bill Sardi is with us, author and spokesperson for Purity Products. Bill, the Multi-Krill Super Pill is breaking new ground here. Now, previously, if you wanted a good omega-3 fish oil, that was a $25 proposition. If you wanted a good multivitamin, bam, another $20. Say krill oil for your brain and joints, another $20. And lutein and astaxanthin for the eyes and skin, I mean, you can hear the cash registers ringing away here. So now we're around $100 a month in total. And we didn't even include the 100 milligrams of CoQ10 for the heart. Bill, I want to talk about the savings and the convenience here with this Multi-Krill Super Pill. Now, you call it the elite nutrition made simple. Tell me more.
16: I think everybody would love to be an elite supplement user. Their pocketbook won't let them. Well, we're going to change that now. It's ka-ching, ka-ching, ka-ching. Is that? Yeah, I think some folks are spending $5, $8, $10, $12 a day on their supplements. We could get this really consolidated, make it much easier, and when you get on the road, you don't want to be taking these 20 pills a day. It really helps to get this consolidated down. But the big thing is save money. 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And still get the top nutrients. 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You won't find another multivitamin that incorporates not only fish oil, but the elite Multi-Krill oil that is in this formula. And, of course, that's the elite type of oil that we're talking about. Along with coenzyme Q10, we're going to talk about that in just a second. But so many of these nutrients, they're costly, and now we can be an elite user, and Purity Products calls it the Multi-Krill Super Pill.
12: Bill, before we give out that telephone number on the two-week trial, I know there was a big cohort study on the virtues of healthy levels of omega-3s from fish in the diet. It was published in October 2018 in the British Medical Journal. The researchers discovered that healthy levels of circulating omega-3s, compounds like EPA and DHA in the bloodstream, were associated with healthy cardiovascular function and other healthy aging biomarkers. You like to call it, and I love this, it's called successful aging. Break that down for us.
16: The question is, in this aging as optional era, how long do we want to live? And the answer's obvious, as long as I'm healthy. Well, what they showed, successful aging, had to do with the amount of this fish oil in your system. Here's the part of it that's fun. The more you took, the more that you successfully aged. So these were arranged in blocks of five groups of people, lower to higher amounts of fish oil. So you aged successfully in 18% of the people, but that was 18% again added for the next group up. That became 36%, and then 54%. For each quintile, they call each of the five groups, as it increased, you were aging more successful than the person who was taking the least amount of fish oil. This is really important for everyone to grasp. What you really need, according to this wonderful study, British Medical Journal, is you need the amount, we call it a clinical dose, and that's what you're getting in the Multi-Krill Super Pill from Purity Products. 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It tastes fresh. It's in that wonderful soft gel capsule. and it's going to help you be successful in your aging.
12: Bill, I want to take a moment and give out that telephone number to our listeners out there. 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I want to bring Bill Sardi, author, high-level advisor, and spokesperson to Purity Products, back on the show with us real quick. The premise today is really simple, Bill. Are there elite healthy aging nutrients out there that can help us feel up to, say, even 20 years younger? Well, Bill, you say yes. So at the top of your list of elite nutrients, Bill, millions of people out there miss out on one that is called lutein. Why lutein, and why is it so special, Bill?
16: Well, the first sign of aging are those little cheaters we stick on our nose called reading glasses. So we know our eyes kind of age ahead of the rest of the body, and that's true. And so we fight that because it's sunlight that starts to age parts of the eye. It focuses light, so that's what it does. So lutein, which they derive from marigold flower petals and extract it and concentrate it, this lutein acts as a sunscreen in the back of the eye for the visual center of the eye called the macula. And we get so little of this in our diet. And you need the full 10 milligrams here, and I'll tell you why, Steve. If you give just 3 or 4 milligrams, okay, that's going to get to your eyes. But if you give the full 10 milligrams, it gets to the liver and it says, oh, we've got a lot for the eye, and now we'll spread it out and shuttle it for storage in our skin, just where we want it, because now it acts as a sunscreen in our skin if you give the full 10 milligrams of the lutein. So it helps the skin and the eyes. In other words, all of the sun-exposed areas of our body. And let's face it, we look in the mirror. Certainly we don't want all those wrinkles to pile up. We want to keep our vision. We want to look younger. And that's what lutein is helping us do. The full 10 milligram dose is what you should be looking for.
12: Oh, that's great information right there, Bill. Bill, is there a mitochondrial theory of aging here? It states in one of the critical areas of health that we need to promote, and most people don't even know about this, is maintaining the health of our mitochondria. Mitochondria is the powerhouse of our cell, for those that don't know. It kind of breaks down nutrients and creates energy-rich molecules in the cell, the ATP, if you will, like a little power plant in there. Bill, as we age, our CoQ10 levels, they decline, and our mitochondrial function declines too. Can CoQ10 help us get it back?
16: Well, imagine these mitochondria. Now, think of a cell in our body. There's 300 or 400 of those little mitochondria in there. They're atomic power plants. So
12: wow. I didn't know
16: what
12: that.
16: Do you need it for? All of your cells in your heart need it, obviously. Where's the energy needed? In the heart that's pumping all day long, 24/7. And your brain. These are the areas that really need cell energy. So you don't want to have that fade on you. See, all of these things are combined to work well, and we need to rev up those atomic power plants for our heart and our brain, and we do it with coenzyme. Do you remember going to the health food store? You need 100 milligrams of coenzyme Q10. We used to pay a fortune for that.
12: Yes, I remember.
16: The full 100 milligram is in this wonderful product from Purity Products, and you get to try it for just $5, and you'll see and feel the difference, especially because it has the coenzyme Q10.
12: We're talking with Bill Sardi. Bill, I want to talk about joint health for a moment because, as we know, as we hit our 40s, 50s, 60s, and 70s and beyond, those daily joint aches and pains, they take a toll on us. And myself personally, it kind of slows us down. You say that your Multi-Krill Super Pill addresses this. And if you don't mind, in lieu of transparency, I've got to tell you, I'm taking the Multi-Krill Super Pill. On the side, I go out, I sing, I dance a little bit. And I got to tell you, from flexibility and a joint comfort, this stuff really works. And it's been very effective for me personally. And it's my understanding there's a clinical dose of 500 milligrams of what is called a phospholipid boosted krill oil that actually boosts that joint comfort. I thought that was interesting. I mean, no other multi out there can do this, Bill. Why did you insist on the krill in your Multi-Krill Super formula?
16: The krill, the little crustaceans are eaten, and you get this little pink antioxidant, astaxanthin, in krill oil. This is what you get. It's actually an antioxidant for your body. And, of course, this krill oil, you use the word phospholipid. It means it's made so it gets through the cell wall and gets inside your cells, like brain cells. That's where it's really needed. That's the major fat or oil needed for our brain cells. So this wonderful krill oil, and here's the data. I'm just going to share it with you. In 7 days, people had improvement in discomfort in their joints. 29% improvement. It got up to 38% in 30 days. The comfort, the joint improvement, the range of motion, all of these with krill oil above and beyond what a regular omega-3 fish oil provides. So the data's in, and it shows us, wow, we can get these extra benefits with the krill oil. No shortcuts now. We're providing the krill oil, the coenzyme Q10, all of these together so that you get no shortcuts. And, Steve, don't you just hate it when you go in the store and you find they downsized your chocolate bar and now you're paying just as much money for less?
12: Yes.
16: 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They're oversizing. They're putting all this in one pill, the fish oil, the coenzyme Q10, the lutein. We used to buy all these separately.
12: Right.
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12: 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I want to get back to the line with Bill Sardi. He's with us today. Bill, tens of millions of people in America are deficient in omega-3s. And as we were saying earlier, if you take a typical multivitamin, you get zero amount of omega-3s from fish oil or krill oil. But if you take the Multi-Krill Super Pill, you get loads of omega-3s here. It even has 60 milligrams of ginkgo. Now, what a difference maker for your brain right there. Bill, you say these krill and fish oil omega-3s, They function kind of like a smart pill when you take them, right? Can you elaborate on that?
16: Oh, our brain just needs these. This is the brain fat for our thinking. All of our neurons, we call them in the brain. We've been raised on corn oil, omega-6, which is an essential oil, but it needs to be balanced with omega-3. Most American diets have very little omega-3 in them. And, of course, we see this in Japan where they eat a lot of fish and get a lot of omega-3. So we see they live longer and healthier than we do. We need the omega-3. We hear about it. A couple of billion dollars of fish oil is now sold in the United States. But you can get the elite krill oil, the one with the stabilizer, the one with the astaxanthin in it. And this is really what's going to help. And the brain needs this. I'm reading the label here, 1,490 milligrams, the clinical dose here in it. And it, as you mentioned, it comes with grapeseed extract and ginkgo biloba and citrus bioflavonoids. The list is long. So these are stabilizers and extra antioxidants thrown in. So this is what we get, a lot of supercharged nutrition in the Multi-Krill Super Pill.
12: I want to talk about the vitamin B12 for a minute, because, Bill, I know other multis skimp on the cheap form of vitamin B12, and it doesn't get well absorbed, but not Purity products.

0: And how do most multivitamins address this? Not only with just the 6 microgram dose, they're using cheap forms, and you want the form that's non-toxic. You want the vitamin B12 in the methylcobalamin form. Look for it on the label. Listen, this is a lot of science. We did the science for you. We know the dose your body needs, and we know you need more because it's hard to absorb. Don't drag around. Don't suffer from the problem. I had this when I was younger, a B12 shortage, and I can tell you, it hides. Even doctors can't put their finger on what's causing all this. Mm-hmm. You'll know the difference when you take this multi-krill super pill if for no other reason you're getting a clinical dose of vitamin B12.
1: You know, Bill, I think it's fair to say that very few people out there have enjoyed nutrition at such an elite level. Now, you call this supplement you can experience. You've got the omega-3 fish oil for the heart. That's great. 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But there's so much more. The krill oil for the joints, the lutein for the eyes and the skin. We just talked about the B12, the omega-3s for the brain. And don't forget the CoQ10 and the astaxanthin that we talked about for energy. Talk about this astaxanthin and this roster of all-star nutrients real quick as we kind of wrap things down. Bill, you can feel up to 20 years younger, right?
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1: 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Great information today. Sir, thank you so much. I am going to run and give out that telephone number to our listeners, all right?
0: Thank you, Steve.
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3: How did I lose weight? 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
4: From ABC News... Mike Dubusky, tensions remain high at the Israeli border with Lebanon as a ceasefire announced last week appears to not be holding. That's the sound of missile interceptors being fired over the border town of Metula, Israel, today, with officials there reporting two separate Hezbollah attacks. Israeli Prime Minister Benjamin Netanyahu later saying Israel struck Hezbollah targets in southern Beirut.
5: Lebanon state media says Israeli strikes on southern Lebanon killed 9 people, including 3 members of the Lebanese military. Those strikes come just days after Israel and Lebanon reached a new ceasefire agreement, but Hezbollah has rejected the terms.
4: ABC's Michelle Franz and Ukrainian President Volodymyr Zelensky is in London today, meeting with European leaders there. Police are still searching for the suspects in yesterday evening shooting at an outdoor festival in Toledo, Ohio. ABC's Andrew Dimbert describes the moments after at least 2 gunmen started firing.
6: Police officers seen applying medical aid to the injured awaiting EMS.
7: There was quite a few people that need help, and you know, it's a crazy sight to see.
6: The victims ranging in age from just 14 years old to 61, mostly in their early 20s, at least 2 suffering critical injuries.
4: About a dozen people were wounded in the crossfire, 2 critically. Primary season continues with a closely watched race in Maine this Tuesday, pitting embattled former Marine Graham Plattner against Governor Janet Mills. Plattner is leading, but his campaign has been dogged by scandals, most recently a New York Times report alleging concerning behavior around women. Virginia Democratic Senator Mark Warner responding on ABC's This Week.
8: If the allegations are true, they are disturbing. End of the day, though, Maine voters are going to decide this.
4: Mills, meanwhile, suspended her campaign weeks ago, but will appear on the ballot. You're listening to ABC News.
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12: 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And what about fees? Advisory fees or management fees are typically between 1% or 2% annually. It may not seem like much, but these fees over time can have a significant impact on your retirement funds, especially during the distribution phase, the time that you're taking income out of your accounts. 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A 1% fee will cost you 25% of your investment over the same 25-year period. What if you could convert some of your retirement savings into something that would eliminate market losses and eliminate management fees, but still have the potential for growth from an external market index like the S&P 500? I mean, would that be a good thing? Is your money currently in market-based investments? Are you satisfied with the amount of risk that you're taking? Can you afford to have your retirement assets at risk? And how much control do you have when you have market-based investments? Many financial professionals agree that at least half of your retirement funds should be in safe assets for those who are nearing retirement. That margin of safety should grow every year as you get older. It's really about creating a balance between market-based assets and contractual-based assets. With market-based investments, who assumes all the risk? 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Our guaranteed retirement strategies ensure that our clients eliminate all market risk. 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Some of our clients are concerned about legacy planning. Well, we incorporate estate planning strategies that allow the transfer of assets to avoid probate and unnecessary taxes. So let me ask you, what do you want your money to do for you? Unfortunately, much of the financial advice you will get revolves around investment products and rates of returns without addressing the intended purpose for your money. I firmly believe that financial strategies are far more valuable than financial products. Let me share with you a little bit what I mean by that. So let's say this week you want to go out and go golfing. And even those of you who don't golf, maybe you'll still understand the analogy. But we could give you two things. We could give you today's most modern golf clubs, or we could give you the ability and swing of Jack Nicklaus, arguably the greatest golfer of all time with 18 majors. Well, I know this from the small amount of golf that I've played. I would take Jack's ability and swing over the clubs, because it doesn't really matter how good the clubs are. If I don't have a sound swing or have that ability, I'm not going to hit the ball straight. Jack could probably hit any type of club that you gave him, maybe one from the 40s, a wooden shaft, and Jack could hit it straight because he's got the ability and swing. In our world of financial planning and our practice, we focus on the swing, which really relates to or equates to the strategy. The golf club would be an example of financial products. So for example, here's the list of some financial products we might own: 401ks, IRAs, pensions, life insurance, annuities, mutual funds, bonds. Those are the products, aka the clubs. Well, what we want to focus on is the strategies. That's the ability and swing. So for example, we will look at strategies such as the spend down strategy. That strategy is designed to give folks maximum income. You can't walk into Prudential and say, hey, I want to buy that spend down product. It doesn't exist. For those that have pensions, we would create a strategy called pension maximization. For those who want maximum income but don't want to run out of money, we have something called the split income strategy. That's a strategy that I personally designed. Again, you can't go into Prudential or John Hancock and say, hey, I want to buy the split income strategy, because it's a strategy. It's not a product. You know, there's only really two ways to use our money while we're alive, and then something happens to our money when we're no longer here. While we're alive, we want that money to last as long as we're alive, as long as our clients are living. When we're no longer here, we want to make sure there's money and benefits for those left behind. Let's work together to ensure you will have the lifestyle you want, along with the peace of mind of knowing you won't outlive your retirement assets. Well, I must take a short break. This is Nick Norton, and you're listening to Safe Money and Income Radio. Let's pause for some exciting announcements.
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12: Thank you for tuning in to Safe Money and Income Radio. I'm Nick Norton. I specialize in helping New Mexicans mitigate market risk, preserve their retirement money, and create flexible income plans. Have you ever heard the saying, good isn't good enough? Well, many financial planners and investors might be good at investing. But even if someone is good at investing, you still must ask, is good good enough? In the investing game, the truth is that good isn't good enough. Saying you're good at investing is like saying you're good at playing poker. Talent and skill can only take you so far when you're gambling at the casino, because there are things that are beyond your control. You only know what you know, and no matter how good you are, you don't have all the information you need to be 100% certain that you will win all the time. When it comes to safe money investing, we focus on strategies that allow you to capture interest, which is then credited to your account based on the performance of an external index, like the S&P 500. Your earnings and principal are now protected against market downturns. You avoid uncertainty and replace it with peace of mind. You will avoid potential loss from market downturns. You participate in credited interest based upon the performance of an external index, all the while avoiding the risk of significant market losses. You don't have to be good at investing because now you have eliminated the impact of market losses. Rather than having the stress of investing in things where you can lose 20% or more of your money, wouldn't you rather have your funds appreciate, earn a rate of return without significant risks from market losses? Don't you think at least some of your retirement money should be protected from the full impact of market losses and yet still lock in interest credited based upon the performance of an index? If you have funds set aside for retirement, you should call me for a complimentary suitability review. My number is 844-353-SAFE. Once again, my number is 844-353-7233. Find out how optional income riders that can grow at interest rates of up to 7% for up to 10 years for the sole purpose of receiving lifetime guaranteed income might help your retirement planning. Speaking of a 7% return, here is why good is not good enough. The market has a 20% or more correction on average about every 7 years. You know, it's common knowledge that the market has major corrections, so I probably don't have to convince you of that. If you had a 7% return on your money for 10 straight years, a $100,000 investment would be worth $197,000. But what if, during one of those years, there was just a single 20% market correction? Instead of $197,000, you would only have $147,000. That's $50,000 less. Now tell me, if you are in equity-based investments, what are the chances that you will have a single 20% correction at some point in the next 10 years? In 2022, the S&P 500 was down 19.44%. Nobody can say for sure, but most people would say the chances are pretty good. So why would you want to have less towards retirement if you could limit the impact of the loss in the first place? What financial planner or private investor is good enough at investing to avoid all market corrections? Now, what about fees? Imagine if you were saving up for retirement income and had a 20% market loss, then had fees reducing your account value in addition to the losses. 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Good just isn't good enough when investing in equity market investments. We all know how luck works in risky situations. Eventually, the luck runs out. At the very least, it becomes an issue of timing, which ultimately leads to random chance. How much control over your equity market investments do you really have? It is not good enough to be a good investor. You must control politics, corruption, global instability, the weather, computer glitches, computer attacks, and every global market disruption. 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So how are you going to protect yourself from the risk of market loss? 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
12: 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I'm Nick Norton, the Safe Money Retirement Specialist. Keeping track of a volatile market is not fun if you're trying to protect your retirement savings. And it can be challenging to enjoy your golden years when it constantly feels like your wealth is at risk. I'm passionate about showing you how to use the best strategies for your peace of mind and protecting your retirement monies. If you are at or nearing retirement, thoughts of striking it rich in the stock market shouldn't be your priority. I'm talking about gain and retain, building up your retirement in a predictable and dependable method that provides you with retirement money you can never outlive. Our clients aren't afraid to listen to the financial news on TV or see the headlines at the newsstands. When they wake up in the morning, they don't have to run to the TV to see what's happening in the stock market. They understand that our strategies give them peace of mind and reassurance. Our planning focuses on preservation and protection from market losses. The investments we use have safety nets which eliminate all market risk. But market volatility is not the only financial risk we should be concerned with. Recently, I was sharing with you the major financial risks we might face in retirement. So here's a list again of the seven major financial risks we face. Number one, taxes. Number two, market volatility. Three, inflation. Four would be fees. 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Six, long-term care costs. 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To eliminate, reduce, and overcome these risks, we must create strategies. 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My goal is to first build or create strategies that will become the solution to the seven risks we discussed a few minutes ago. Then we must find the correct financial product or tool for the job. So, if we want to eliminate risk of longevity, outliving our money, then we need an income investment, a financial tool designed to create guaranteed lifetime income. What about market volatility and inflation? How do we overcome these risks? 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That's 844-353-7233. You know, people might ask me, well, is everyone doing this? No, not everyone. But many of those that are in or approaching retirement have decided that protecting their money, protecting their assets is important to them. Millions of Americans have well over $1 trillion in these types of investments, and around $60 billion in new money moves into these retirement solutions every year. When someone knows the details of these strategies and how they work, they can now see the solutions. It's just that most people don't know about them. By using the correct financial strategy and the correct financial tools, we can eliminate market losses, management fees, and longevity risk, and we can overcome inflation. An investment broker may not be familiar with or even able to offer you these options. It's easy for someone giving advice to discredit something they don't offer or understand. It's also easy to be defensive about something that may threaten the revenues from a fee-based business model. These retirement investments or products may not be appropriate for everybody. Still, for many at or near retirement, these products can keep money for retirement protected from market loss while participating in credited interest based upon an external index. You make money when the market's up, and you are protected from loss when the market is down. 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
11: 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Optional lifetime income benefit riders are used to calculate lifetime payments only and are not available for cash surrender or in a death benefit unless specified in the annuity contract. Fees may apply. 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No information presented today should be acted upon without meeting with a qualified and licensed professional. Obviously, by calling us now, you are just taking the first step towards protecting your retirement. It's important that you read all insurance contract disclosures carefully before making a purchase decision. Rates and returns mentioned on this program are subject to change without notice.
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11: 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Nick is a retirement and income specialist, primarily serving the American Southwest for the past 33 years, but he's sought after nationally for his expertise in helping people secure their retirements.
13: Mr. Norton is a licensed life insurance professional in the states of New Mexico, Arizona, Nevada, California, and Texas. And he specializes in working with people who are near retirement and those who have already retired with wealth management, income planning, and asset protection strategies using life, health, long-term care, and annuity insurance products. And now, here to talk with you about securing your retirement, your host, Nick Norton.
19: Thank you for joining me this week. I'm Nick Norton, host of Safe Money and Income Radio. I specialize not only in asset and retirement protection, but also income planning. I'm at your service right here in New Mexico. In this program, my message differs from what you usually hear on financial planning shows, mainly because our concepts differ. When I first started my career over 30 years ago, the focus was on rate of return. Our goal back then was to try to increase our clients' rate of return no matter the risk. And I believe that today, traditional financial planning is still focused on one thing, rate of return. Well, our emphasis here is on the preservation of wealth. To help someone reach maximum wealth potential, and I'll get into that in some future segments, but let me say that again. To help someone reach maximum wealth potential, we must first eliminate, reduce, and overcome losses. And not just market losses, but losses due to taxes, inflation, longevity, long-term care costs, and lawsuits. Taxes essentially can erode 20 to 30% of your retirement savings. We have clients right now that are in retirement taking distributions from their traditional IRAs, and they're giving away 30% in taxes, both federal and state. We know what inflation is doing right now. Many of us are having to take more money out of our accounts to pay for groceries and gas and other things that we need to live on. Longevity simply means, well, what if I'm alive at age 95 or beyond? We want to make sure that we have a strategy that focuses on longevity. Long-term care costs. Last year, my mother spent a month and a half in an assisted living facility in Albuquerque, and it was $6,000 a month. That's $72,000 a year. So it's not just market losses, but we need to look at other potential losses, and we want to protect our clients from experiencing those losses. That's why we focus on both protection and growth. We want our clients to have protection against financial risks and have rate of return. What good is a double-digit rate of return if we end up losing our wealth to taxes and long-term care costs? We want to create lifetime income strategies for those that are concerned about longevity. Essentially, our planning prepares you for a retirement that you can count on. You see, when you suffer a loss in the market, even a slight loss, you have two problems. First, the actual loss requires a percentage gain greater than your percentage loss to break even. For example, you have $100,000, you experience a 50% loss, now your account is down to $50,000. For your $50,000 to become $100,000 again, you need a 100% gain. The second problem is the time it takes to make back that loss. And then there's a third problem, which is even more disturbing or devastating. 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Taking RMDs, which stands for required minimum distributions, or income out of your retirement assets can make it almost impossible to regain what you've lost. 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You know, during the growth phase of financial planning, also known as the accumulation phase, the time in which we are building up our wealth or building up our savings, say in a 401k, it is possible to overcome losses during that phase. And why would I say that? Because one, we're not living off of those assets. And number two, we can continue to add money to our accounts. We can essentially build them back if we have the time. But when we are living off of our retirement accounts, known as the distribution phase, we most likely can't hit the pause button and stop taking distributions for several years so our accounts can build back, especially true if you are taking forced distributions known as required minimum distributions, RMDs. Also, when you're retired, you cannot continue to fund your traditional 401k or your traditional IRA. So, market losses during our working years, not good, but definitely it's possible to recover if we have time. Market losses during our retirement years, the phase in which we are living off our accounts, it's very difficult to recover. This is what we address in our risk reduction strategies. We eliminate all market risk so you never take significant steps backwards and don't have to spend time trying to recover. I believe in creating retirement income strategies that must answer this question. Is failure an option? And the answer must always be no. And what is failure? Well, it could be running out of money, having to go back to work, not living the lifestyle you want. If all your retirement investments are in the market during the distribution phase, then you have now introduced the possibility of failure. It doesn't mean your plan is going to fail. It means that there is the possibility of failure. So how do we create success? Well, it's about having a balance between market-based investments and contractual-based investments. With market-based investing, we take all the risk. We give up all control in exchange for market returns. With contractual-based investing, we shift the risk away from ourselves to financial institutions. They now take the risk, and we gain control. We now have guarantees. We have benefits. Some examples of these would be that principal and earnings are protected from market losses. The principal means the money we put in the account, and then the earnings, the rate of return that we make, all of those are protected from market losses. Another example of benefits would be guaranteed lifetime income, tax benefits, dividends, guaranteed growth, and assets that avoid probate. If you'd like to learn more, then give me a call now at 844-353-SAFE. Get more details when you call. Ask for our Safe Money and Income book, which we will provide at our expense. Again, our number is 844-353-7233. Warren Buffett, one of the wealthiest men in America, says there are two rules that every investor should live by. Rule number one is to never lose money. And rule number two is to always remember rule number one. Market losses are eliminated from our retirement preservation strategies. It's important to remember that making money on your retirement savings during the critical years of retirement should not involve trying to make up for losses. I hope this helps. Well, I must take a short break. This is Nick Norton, and you're listening to Safe Money and Income Radio. Let's pause for some exciting announcements.
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19: Thank you for tuning in to Safe Money and Income Radio. I'm Nick Norton. I specialize in helping New Mexicans mitigate market risk, preserve their retirement money, and create flexible income plans. Let me ask you a question. Do you have more time or less time than you did yesterday? Without a doubt, if you're still working, you have less time until you retire. If you're retired, you have less time to enjoy retirement. This is why it is important to protect your retirement funds and protect your retirement against time. If you're 30 years old and the market crashes, your investment money has time to recover. That's why a 30-year-old can take more risk with their money than someone older. Retirement is out of sight and out of mind when you're young. But when you're 60, what happens when the market crashes? Let's say you're retiring in 5 years. How do you make back your losses in 5 years when the market drops by 30 or 40%? What if you're already in retirement? How are you going to make back losses while you're drawing money out of your retirement account for income or required minimum distributions? It's almost impossible. I'm not just saying that. I can mathematically prove it to you. Why would you want to waste years making up for losses? This is what I mean when I talk about insurance that protects you against time. When the market goes up, you could have the opportunity for interest to be credited to your contract based on a percentage of the market gains. When the market goes down during a crediting term, you don't participate in the losses. That means your contract's account balance doesn't decrease during a time of market loss. How is that insurance against time? If you don't need time to make up for the losses when the market goes up, you'll get a percentage of the index increase on an account balance that never decreased. Generally, the amount of interest will be limited. Obviously, you can't have unlimited gains if you remove risk of market loss. Before I continue to explain this concept, let me invite you to give me a call and make a suitability review appointment. For those I meet with, you'll be provided some complimentary resources, including a copy of our book and some illustrations on protecting your money while still giving the opportunity for accumulation and lifetime income. Give me a call now at 844-353-SAFE. That's 844-353-7233. There's no cost or obligation. So let's get back to the issue of time. Why settle for loss value when you can build new value? Think about this in terms of a roller coaster. When a roller coaster is being pulled up a hill, you hear a clicking noise. Each time you hear a click, a mechanism locks that coaster in so it can't go backwards. If the machine pulling the coaster up the track fails, the coaster will stop but won't go in reverse. This is known as the annual reset. Any interest credited to the contract pulls your money up the steep track. At the end of each term, you hear a click. That sound is your money being locked in place, so it can never go backwards due to market losses. To review, your contract value goes up when interest is credited based upon a percentage of the market gains, and your contract value never goes backwards from a market loss. Every term, your contract account value gets locked into place, and it cannot go in reverse. How is that different from investing in stocks, bonds, mutual funds, variable annuities, and other market-based investments? In market-based investments, you don't hear the clicks. If the market machine breaks, you get thrown into reverse. It dumps you over the other side if you get pulled up to the top. In market-based investments, there are no clicking noises. No gains are being locked. Instead, you hear nervous laughter on the way up and screaming on the way down. What do you hear from people whose retirement money is not exposed to market risk? It is a quiet sigh of relief if you hear anything at all, no nervous laughter, and no screaming. Could you answer this question for me? How much better off would you be today if you had never experienced losses from the last market crash, or any crashes for that matter? You know the answer. Let me tell you what my job and mission in this life is. I'm here to help stop the screaming. Give me a call for a suitability review. 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My number is 844-353-7233. 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
19: 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I'm Nick Norton, a Safe Money Retirement Specialist. Have you ever been to a casino? At least sometime in your life, you've either been to one or seen one on TV or perhaps in a movie. What's the one noise that you constantly hear in a casino? You're hearing it right now. It's that clang, clang, clang of those coins hitting the metal tray at the bottom of the slot machine. Think about that noise for a second. Everybody loves that noise in a casino, but why? Everywhere else, it would be very annoying. If someone was making that noise in your house, you might hit them over the head with a broom handle. We like that noise in a casino because we know that someone is getting paid. There's a lot of excitement, hope, and encouragement when you sit at the slot machine and you hear someone getting paid. What if there was an equally loud noise every time someone lost money? What if you heard the Let's Make a Deal game show zonk noise or the Price is Right loser horn? You know what I'm talking about, the wah, wah, wah sound of complete failure. Well, guess what? How would you like to never hear the sound of market loss failure? And when I say never, I mean never. Is all your money exposed to the sound of potential failure? Shouldn't some of it be exposed to the sound of getting paid but never losing due to market loss? I typically work with those at or near retirement. That means about age 50 to 75. You'll be provided some complimentary resources for those I meet with, including a copy of our book and some solution-based illustrations that show how you can protect your money while still having an opportunity for accumulation and lifetime income. Do you have an existing retirement account that you would like to safeguard from losses? Give me a call now at 844-353-SAFE. That's 844-353-7233. There's no cost or obligation. Imagine a casino that allowed you to make one bet per year. The game is simple, completely transparent, and highly regulated. Here's how the game works. Let's say you're betting $100,000. If you lose, you get your money back, the entire $100,000. If you win, you get to keep your earnings plus the money that you bet with. Let's say you win a 10% gain. Now you have $110,000. Next year, you play the game again.

preceding show has been a paid commercial advertisement. The views expressed do not reflect those of this station, its ownership, or management. Forget boring golf tournaments. The KKOB Golf Classic is coming June 18th to Paradise Hills Golf Course. 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
1: 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Fees may apply. Guarantees are based on the financial strength and claims-paying ability of the insurance company. No information presented today should be acted upon without meeting with a qualified and licensed professional. Obviously, by calling us now, you are just taking the first step towards protecting your retirement. It's important that you read all insurance contract disclosures carefully before making a purchase decision. Rates and returns mentioned on this program are subject to change without notice.
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4: From ABC News, I'm Mike Dubusky. Today marks 100 days of the war with Iran, with the ceasefire between the U.S. and Iran continuing to be tested. Meanwhile, Israel is once again stepping up its attacks in Lebanon. ABC's Tom Sufi Burridge reports from Jerusalem.
5: Early this morning, we got reports from Israeli officials that there had been two launches of unidentified projectiles or drones into northern Israel by Hezbollah. And then this news that Israel has launched pretty significant airstrikes into Dahiya, that southern neighborhood of the Lebanese capital, a stronghold of Hezbollah.
4: Israel says the strikes are in retaliation for Hezbollah attacks targeting northern Israel. Today, Iranian officials say Israel's violence in Lebanon, as well as the continued American blockade in the Strait of Hormuz, is only making U.S. bases in the region more of a target. An outdoor festival in Toledo, Ohio, was marred with violence last night when a gunfire erupted, injuring dozens of people. George Krall is Toledo's director of public safety.
6: This is one of the most iconic festivals in Toledo, and it's a shame that something like this had to ruin it.
4: Police are still searching for the suspects in that incident. Tuesday will be a big day for Democrats. With a closely watched Senate primary in Maine, Graham Plattner is leading, but his campaign has also been hit with several scandals, including allegations of unsettling behavior towards women, according to the New York Times. ABC's Rick Klein has more.
7: Maine is pretty much a must-win for Democrats if they're going to have any chance at all of taking the Senate. These are the most competitive seats on the ballot in November. It is an absolutely brutal map for Democrats. They have to not only hold on to the seats that they already hold, sure thing, also pick up four additional seats that are now held by Republicans.
4: Plattner is leading Maine Governor Janet Mills in polling. You're listening to ABC News.
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8: Any lingering morning clouds will move out quickly, so we are left with abundant sunshine and a lot of heat. 93 Albuquerque, 85 Santa Fe. Tonight, partly cloudy and mild. 63 Albuquerque, 59 Santa Fe. I'm meteorologist Olga Breeze for KOAT7.
9: Hello again, everyone, and welcome to America's Top Soundbites. My name's Brandon Vogt, and I'm set to count down the biggest soundbites in the USA for the week ending June 4th, 2026. These rankings come from the pages of Soundbite Magazine, the industry's number one periodical. Before we get to the countdown this week, let's check out last week's top three. At number three, it was James Tallarico with Coming to Terms with His Whiteness. At number two, Katie Turr with God Over the Constitution. And at number one last week, New York City Mayor Mondami with Transfer of Property.
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1: We will focus on the worst landlords in New York City. When necessary, we will take aggressive legal action to remove negligent owners and property managers. And for buildings that have suffered chronic neglect, we will work to transfer ownership to responsible stewards. Stewards that include community land trusts, nonprofits, or even the tenants themselves.
9: Number one last week, New York City Mayor Mondami with transfer of property. Who will be number one this week? Let's get to the countdown and find out. Debuting at number 20 this week, she's back. Her first of a few entries on the countdown this week. It's former First Lady Jill Biden with Joe Messed Up.
10: Number 20.
11: You continue to insist that the president was fine. How do you square thinking that he may have had a stroke with what you were saying in the days and weeks after? How do you square this?
12: Well, look, Craig, look at it from my point of view. So I'm watching, just like everybody else was, scared to death, like, what is going on? He gets off the stage. I see he appears to be okay. He says to me, Jill, I really, in other words, messed up, didn't I? And I said, yes, you did.
9: Joe Messed Up from Jill Biden, number 20 this week on America's Top Soundbites. Every week, America's Top Soundbites is heard on great radio stations like 96.3 News Radio KKOB and 770 News Radio KKOB. Now, on with the countdown. Coming in at number 19 this week, this one dropping three notches from number 16. It's the Ladies of the View with Toddler White Nationalist.
10: Number 19.
13: I think two things can be true at the same time. I think that the intent can be questioned behind these new Trump policies. There was no acknowledgement of the black maternal mortality crisis because black women die at a much higher rate than any other demographic. Than any other demographic. And he doesn't seem to be, this administration is not concerned about that. I think it's true that he wants Trump babies, which implies he wants American-born white children.
9: That may be
13: part of the intent.
9: Number 19 this week, Toddler White Nationalist on America's Top Soundbites. And another debut on the countdown, this one at number 18 from New York Congresswoman Laura Dunn, her latest compensation.
10: Number 18.
14: So we really need to take this country back. It's not just abolishing ICE, it's reducing Customs and Border Patrol from the 100-mile jurisdiction to just 10. They are there for a specific purpose, not more. My first act in Congress will be to ensure that we have truth and reconciliation commissions. I want to unmask these ICE agents. I want them named, and I want victim compensation for what they have done for the survivors and those who did not survive, to honor their families and make sure that they have citizenship in our country.
9: Laura Dunn, a newcomer to the countdown, her latest compensation landing at number 18 this week. Up to number 17 now on America's Top Soundbites, and this former number one is one of the biggest soundbites of the year 2026 so far. This week, dropping four notches from 13 to 17, it's Ilhan Omar with World War XI.
10: Number 17.
15: The last time the Alien Enemies Act was invoked, it was used to detain and deport German, Japanese, Italian immigrants during World War XI.
9: World War XI, number 17 this week on America's Top Soundbites. Here's a look at the numbers from coast to coast, and we're up to number 16 this week, and a duet falling six notches out of the top 10. Chris Van Hollen and Cash Patel. They're drinking on the job.
10: 16.
16: There have been no occasions when your security detail had difficulty waking or locating you. Is that right?
17: Nope, it's a total farce. I don't even know where you get this stuff, but it doesn't make it credible because you say so.
16: I'm not saying it, Director Patel. It's been written and documented.
17: You are literally saying it.
16: No, I'm saying that these are reports, Director Patel. No. And
17: unlike your baseless reports, Director, the only person Patel, that was slinging margaritas in El Salvador on the taxpayer dollar with a convicted gangbanging rapist was you.
16: You know, the fact,
17: only person that ran up a $7,000 bar tab in Washington, D.C. at the lobby bar
16: to me,
17: was you.
16: This
17: so the only individual in this room that has been drinking on taxpayer dime during
16: are
17: the day
16: you polygraphing-
17: is you.
9: Chris Van Hollen, Cash Patel, drinking on the job. Down to number 16 this week on America's Top Soundbites. We're counting down the biggest soundbites in the nation. These are the hits radio stations are playing and people want to hear. And at number 15 this week, it's Joy Reid with her rendition of DEI for White Men.
10: Number 15.
18: Ketanji Brown is smarter. Smartest person I've ever met in my life. When you smart, I'm smart. That lady is smart on a level I've never seen before. And her three roommates were even smarter. These girls were so smart that we were shocked that we'd ever met anybody that intelligent. And Amy Coney Barrett, on the other hand, is a Supreme Court justice just like Ketanji, even though her qualifications are minuscule compared to Ketanji's. Maybe that's the affirmative action we've been getting. White people who are essentially mediocre in scale compared to a black person getting the spot because they wanted a conservative. Maybe the way that J.D. Vance got into Yale is because they were tired of just letting in white men from New York, from Choate, from all the elite schools, and they wanted an Appalachian white. That's how that man got into Yale, I promise you. Same thing with Ron DeSantis from a small town in Florida. They wanted to just get out of the New York, D.C. matrix, Massachusetts matrix, and let somebody into Harvard and Yale who came from a different place. He came from Florida.
9: DEI for white men. Joy Reid. Dropping out of the top 10 this week to number 15 on America's Top Soundbites. Another debut on the countdown landing at number 14 as CNN looks at the numbers for the midterm election and who will claim victory, Republicans or Democrats in the Senate. And they're looking at a Plattner tax.
10: Number 14.
7: Really, any path to taking the Senate goes through Maine.
19: Yeah.
7: So what are we seeing about the chances of taking the Senate right now?
19: Yeah, if you take a look, the chance of getting the Senate right now, look back, you go back 2 months ago, it was about a 50-50 split, right? Now Republicans, again, it's close, but Republicans are now slightly favored to take back the Senate, no doubt in part because of what is going on in Maine, which just makes that path, which was already difficult, a little bit more treacherous.
7: This feels like a Plattner tax right now in those overall chances to take the Senate.
9: CNN, the Plattner tax, number 14 this week on America's Top Soundbites. Coming in at number 13 this week, it's Katie Turr, dropping from number 2 in our biggest dropper of the week. Here's Katie Turr with God Over the Constitution.
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20: What about this passage from Mike Johnson declaring that our rights do not derive from government? They come from you, our creator and heavenly father. Is this him putting God over the Declaration of Independence?
9: Katie Turr, God over Constitution. Dropping out of the top 2 this week to number 13 on America's Top Soundbites. Coming up, more of the biggest soundbites in the land. We'll also have a long-distance dedication with Vanilla Ice, and we'll hear more from Jill Biden coming up on America's Top Soundbites.
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23: How did I lose weight? 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
9: This is America's Top Soundbites. I'm Brandon Vogt as we're counting down the biggest soundbites in the USA for the week ending June 4th, 2026. We're up to number 12 this week on our countdown, and this one dropping out of the top five and was a former number one 2 weeks ago. It's former Kentucky Congressman Thomas Massie with Transpartisan.
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1: When did bipartisanship become a dirty word in this country? It never should be. By the way, I'm not even sure that I'm bipartisan. Bi means you like both. I might be transpartisan, because I can't identify with either some days. That's the great thing about the polls being closed. I can't run an ad where I claim to be trans.
9: Thomas Massey with Transpartisan, dropping from number 5 to number 12 this week on America's Top Soundbites. And recently, Jill Biden has made news trying to sell a book and talking about how in the famous debate with Donald Trump and Joe Biden, she thought that maybe he was having a stroke. Well, Jill Biden clarifies why she didn't help in our number 11 soundbite this week with "I'm not a doctor."
10: Soundbite hits from coast to coast.
3: And he'd given so much of himself, and to see you even saying, like, I thought he was having a medical episode. I was concerned. Was there any part of you that went into protection mode of like, Joe, you can't keep doing this. Like, this is, they're taking so much from
4: you. But the doctors told me he was fine. Yeah. I'm not a doctor. I mean, I am a doctor.
8: Yes, you are.
9: Doctor, not a doctor. Jill Biden, number 11 this week on America's Top Soundbites. 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As we enter the top 10, it's a duet on America's Top Soundbites from Secretary of State Marco Rubio and New Jersey Senator Cory Booker. Their latest, Who's Begging?
10: BV counts 'em down, counts 'em down.
11: Now, we're begging to get back into a deal that you all
12: we're
11: trashed in the first place.
12: There's no one begging. I don't
11: clearly,
12: know.
11: Clearly, this is
13: Senator
11: a
13: Booker, Senator Booker, your time's up. But Senator Rubio, just, since he's
12: I do want to address some
13: respond.
12: Of these points because they go to the heart of the matter. No one's begging for anything here. The Iranians might be begging because their economy's losing hundreds of millions of dollars a day. That they are losing. Understand, Iran had street protests going on before all of this started. All of those factors, economic factors in Iran, are far worse today than they were 6 months ago when those protests were happening. They have hyperinflation. Their currency is completely devalued. They're struggling to make payroll for their government workers. Iran is in a very serious situation. And if it was up to the political class there, and I understand everybody there is sort of radical in some way, but if it was up to the people that actually like go to elections and wear the suits and you see on TV, they'd probably make a deal tomorrow. The issue they're facing is that the Supreme Leader and the IRGC Corps are a little bit more immune from those pressures until they can be convinced otherwise. And I think that's the direction that they're moving in, because the reality, I don't know where you're getting this perception that Iran is stronger. Iran has no Navy left. They've lost a substantial percentage of their defense industrial base. That Iran has lost a substantial percentage of their missile launchers. And their economy is far worse today, and I mean far worse today, than it was 6 to 9 months ago. And they are looking at hundreds of billions of dollars of reconstruction costs.
9: Number 10 this week, a duet, Marco Rubio, Cory Booker with Who's Begging? Number 10 this week on America's Top Soundbites. We're up to number 9 on AT Soundbites, and a newcomer to the countdown. It's Max Miller, congressman from Ohio, looking at Rashida Tlaib of the Squad with his latest direct attack.
10: Counting down the hits with Brandon Vogt.
14: In the process, Hezbollah has weakened the Lebanese state and repeatedly drawn Lebanon into conflicts that serve Tehran's interests. While I can appreciate the passion from my colleagues on the other side of the aisle, I do not appreciate their lack of education and understanding of what is really going on there. So let us be clear. Hezbollah is a terrorist organization, from the gentlelady from Michigan, and its members are butchers that you like to, you know, hang out with to a certain extent. No nation can be fully sovereign when an armed group operates outside the authority of its elected. Oh, I'm sorry. Are we getting a little emotional?
28: Gentlemen will suspend.
14: Certainly believe you advocate for them, yes. You advocate for terrorists on a daily basis.
28: The House will be in order.
14: You advocate for a terrorist regime every single day, from the gentlelady from Michigan.
28: The House will be in order. Is the gentlewoman from Michigan making a motion to take down?
29: Yes, Mr. Speaker, I am. That is a direct attack on my character. I please
28: gentleman
29: request
28: from Ohio will
29: to strike
28: be seated.
29: The words down.
28: Gentlemen.
9: 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Number 9 this week on America's Top Soundbites. As the numbers get smaller, the hits get bigger on AT Soundbites. We're up to number 8 this week. This one dropping 5 notches from number 3. It's Democratic Senate candidate James Tallarico with Coming to Terms with His Whiteness.
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7: For me, prophetic voices like Jesus have helped me reckon with my own whiteness, my own masculinity, my own certainty, my own ego. 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
9: James Tallarico, Coming to Terms with His Whiteness. Number 8 this week on America's Top Soundbites. We're up to a long-distance dedication this week on AT Soundbites. Remember, you can always make a request. Grab a pen and paper, and I'll have that address for you right after this soundbite. Our long-distance dedication this week goes out to the American people from Vanilla Ice, who is not pulling out of the America 250 concert as CNN asks him why he's staying.
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16: I don't know. I can only speak for myself, and I'm proud to be an American. I was born here and raised here, and this is my country, and I don't like anybody telling me I really can't be proud of it. And this is a huge honor to play the birthday. It's it's in a lifetime, you know, 250. So I'm honored, and I respect everybody else. I know there's a lot of tension everywhere. This whole world is like a snow globe, but it shouldn't be that. And music is here to bring people together, man. And, you know, it shouldn't be that this music is dragged into politics. It's not fair, you know.
9: 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Now, back to the countdown. Earlier, you heard Cory Booker with Marco Rubio with Who's Begging at number 10. Well, here's Cory Booker as he gets down with ICE detention centers and internment camps.
10: Number 7.
17: We have a situation going on in Newark and again around the country where we have what amounts to internment camps of people who are ripped away from their American families, American children, American grandchildren even.
9: Cory Booker with a solo hit, ICE detention centers are internment camps. Number 7 this week on America's Top Soundbites. Coming up, more of the biggest soundbites in the land. We'll also go back in time with Joe Biden and two owls on the countdown. Next on America's Top Soundbites.
18: 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Act now.
19: You'll always be my home, sweet home.
23: How did I lose weight? And I did lean right here. I did. I love this stuff. Listen, Brickhouse Nutrition been with me for a long time. So chatting with Miles, I'm up at like 235. True story. I never minded being 235, but you know what minded? My knees that were falling apart and my back. I'm like, I don't know what, before I started really lifting, probably about 190. So 235 was a lot. I said, I got to lose some LBs, Miles. He said, Dan, we're going to sic our team of docs and researchers on it, and we're going to get you a really good product because I don't want to take a lot of these needles and stuff. You know what he did? He got lean. He got lean. I got lean using lean, L-E-A-N. The product works. Me and Paula both use it. I'm now down about 200, 202. Losing weight's a pain. 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
9: 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This week's long-distance dedication goes out to Maine Senate Democratic hopeful Graham Plantner from Fox News' Jesse Waters.
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30: But this guy has no discipline. He's more of a congressman than a senator. Like when you're a congressman, you can have food in your beard and be in a sexting scandal and have tattoos. Not as a senator, the world's greatest deliberative body. These people vote on treaties and justices. You can't have this guy in the U.S. Senate. You know, he washed out of college. Fetterman has 3 degrees. He's got an MBA. He's got a master's from Harvard and a bachelor's. This guy has nothing. And I'm not a snob about it. He's smart enough to get degrees. He just couldn't do it because he lacks discipline. And he's a mommy's boy. You know, his dad gave him 200 grand for a house. His mom gave him the money for the oyster farm, and she's his biggest customer. But he doesn't even make enough money to do anything. 60 grand a year is his income. You know where he gets that from? Not from oysters. He gets it from disability, from the Army. And what is he doing? Instead of trying to boost his business or get a diploma, he's on some creepy website that's like for minors. You're looking at a guy with Chris Hansen might pop out. That's how sketchy this website is. I don't know if he broke any laws or not, but a little advice for guys for their profile pictures. When you're doing a dating website, and I've never been on one, but if you do, you do not take a picture where you can see the toilet in the background.
1: Yes, that's the real sin.
30: Girls hate that. They hate seeing the toilet. Don't do that. Close the door.
3: Toilet?
30: Exactly. You use a bidet. The thing that Democrats keep saying is that, like, you actually asked Jessica the other day, Greg, you said, what is your problem with Trump? And she said, his character. Now, we're talking about a lying, sexting, nipple Nazi. This guy has character? You gotta be kidding me. This guy does not belong in the Senate whatsoever. And he put his wife out there. Now, the poor wife says the guy is a genius.
9: A long-distance dedication this week. 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We're up to a track that's just bubbling under this week on America's Top Soundbites, and a familiar theme about Graham Plantner again. This time, it's Bernie Sanders with Nobody's Perfect.
21: BV, count some down.
6: Graham Plantner was on Capitol Hill today meeting with Senate Democrats. He's obviously been facing some questions about reports that have come out about messages he sent to women, sexually explicit messages, according to the Journal and the New York Times. You are standing by him despite that. Why?
4: Well, I find it interesting. The Republican super PACs have already purchased, as I understand it, $99 million in TV ads against this guy, Graham Plantner. In a small state, that is an astronomical sum of money, and more money is going to come in. So why do they want to beat Graham Plantner? Because they understand that control over the Senate may, in fact, revolve about who wins in Maine. And they want to beat him in the worst possible way. And I think what the people of this country want are senators now who are going to focus on the needs of working class people, who are tired of a corrupt political system in which billionaires buy elections, a rigged economy in which the rich get much richer, while 60% of our people struggle to put food on the table. So I think what the American people are saying right now is, let's let candidates have the guts to take on a corrupt and broken system, and maybe let's understand that nobody is perfect.
9: Just bubbling under the top 20 this week, Bernie Sanders on Graham Plantner, Nobody's Perfect. And a special request going out this week on America's Top Soundbites. Here's a stirring duet between Secretary of the Treasury Scott Bessent and CNN's Caitlin Collins over the $250 bill.
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7: You said that it's up to Congress. The president's face is on a $250 bill, but it is actually the Washington Post that's reporting two political appointees from the Treasury Department who have asked agencies to be ready to do that. Do you think politically it's a good idea to put his face on a $250 bill when people are struggling to afford gas?
11: You know, I don't really understand this Washington Post article, but who hears from the Post? Yeah. Terribly written, terribly edited, because basically what it says is that Treasury is following the law, and that we've created the bill, and that it's up to Congress, but that we follow the bill, and it's up to. I didn't really understand what the story was.
7: So, anyway, aren't involved in that. Two of your political appointees.
11: Yeah, of course, but we prepare for everything if it gets passed. Just like we were ready 6 months in advance for the one big beautiful bill for tax guidance. So we have to prepare in advance. You can't draw something up the day before.
7: Politically, do you think it's a good idea, though, when people are struggling to afford gas and groceries?
11: Look, I think it has. I think that it's bifurcated. That, do you think we should have a 250th anniversary, the celebration?
7: Well, that's happening anyway. But
11: Caitlin, it's not happening anyway. It's happening because it's being funded by private citizens, by the federal government, by state governments, by municipal governments to celebrate our country. And I don't think that there's anything untoward about having the President of the United States, the person who was President of the United States, on the 250th anniversary bill.
9: The $250 bill, a special request on America's Top Soundbites, sent in by Melvin. Thanks, Melvin. 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Congratulations to Jessica. She was the big winner of our AT Soundbites Challenge last week. She knew that voice was Jill Biden. Here's this week's AT Soundbites Challenge, where you'll win a great prize pack, including Chick-fil-A gift cards available nationwide. Here's the AT Soundbites Challenge this week.
1: Scott Paley is an example to all journalists. And if you are in that position, in a way, if I was still there, I might feel a bit embarrassed that I had not stood up. And I understand that people have obligations. You know, you've got mortgages, you've got all of those things. But I look at journalism in a very similar way as I do an attorney, do no harm, a doctor, do no harm, and you take an oath. And if someone is giving you, not necessarily in a legal order, it's something that goes against journalistic principles, yeah, I don't believe that you should follow it.
9: Here it is again.
1: Scott Paley is an example to all journalists. And if you are in that position, in a way, if I was still there, I might feel a bit embarrassed that I had not stood up. And I understand that people have obligations. You know, you've got mortgages, yeah, you've got all of those things. But I look at journalism in a very similar way as I do an attorney, do no harm, a doctor, do no harm, and you take an oath. And if someone is giving you, not necessarily in a legal order, it's something that goes against journalistic principles, yeah, I don't believe that you should follow it.
9: Identify that voice on X using the hashtag ATSB or send us an email, atsoundbites@gmail.com, anytime before 11:59 Sunday night to enter. Coming up, more of the biggest soundbites of the USA on our way to number one on America's Top Soundbites.
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9: This is America's Top Sound Bites as we're counting down the biggest sound bites in the USA. And we're up to number 6 this week. And another chart entry for Jill Biden, who's having a busy week. Here she is at number 6 with Targeting Hunter.
21: Counting down the hits with Brandon Vogt.
15: President Biden had said that he would never pardon his son.
16: He did.
15: And then he pardoned him. Did you urge the president to think again about that?
16: Well, you know, Joe said in the beginning, I won't pardon Hunter, I won't pardon Hunter. And then the Justice Department changed. And I think that the process was not fair to Hunter. But then when Trump was elected, things changed, and we knew that he would target Hunter, and we just could not let our son go to jail on a charge that no one would go I mean, no one has ever gone to jail for.
15: Did you urge the president to pardon
16: Hunter? Oh, gosh. I truly supported it. I wanted him to pardon Hunter at that point. And I agreed with Joe.
3: Joe Biden with targeting Hunter. Her third entry on the countdown this week in her highest position at number six. We're up now to an AT Soundbites flashback as, since we're talking about Hunter Biden, we go back in time and find what Joe Biden and the corporate media had to say about a pardon of Hunter.
4: Presidential promise to put the law before a family.
17: I said I abide by the jury decision, I will do that, and I will not pardon him.
4: Letting the world know that he will not wipe away the decision of 12 of his son's peers.
22: Was asked directly, and he has said he wouldn't pardon his son if he gets convicted.
24: Let's wait and see what happens if he loses.
22: But he said it.
25: He's going to get pardoned by his dad. There's no question about that.
26: The president has ruled out pardoning his son.
27: Major commitment from the president, accepting the outcome of the trial and also pledging not to pardon his son.
28: So the challenge for him is really to continue to live up to his values when it was really personal, and he did that today.
27: It seems like a pretty normal, straightforward answer, but it does.
3: 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We're counting down the biggest soundbites in the USA. 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As we enter the top five this week, it's a debut from former New York Times columnist Paul Krugman with Demagnifying.
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29: We need to defang Trump as much as possible and make sure that neither he nor anybody who follows in his footsteps has power after the next two elections. But beyond that, we really need to do a thorough purging of the United States. We need a demagification, and that is, you know, I'm not going over the top by using a word that's very similar to the denazification that we pursued successfully after World War II in Germany.
3: Demagifying. Paul Krugman, number five this week on America's Top Soundbites. Here's a look at the numbers from coast to coast, and we're at number four this week, and it's last week's number one. Here's New York City Mayor Mondami with Transfer of Property.
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30: Through our new citywide campaign, Fix the City, we will focus on the worst landlords in New York City. When necessary, we will take aggressive legal action to remove negligent owners and property managers. And for buildings that have suffered chronic neglect, we will work to transfer ownership to responsible stewards. Stewards that include community land trusts, nonprofits, or even the tenants themselves.
3: Last week's number one, Mayor Mondami, Transfer of Property. 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That means there's a brand new number one this week on AT Soundbites. And before we get to it and the top three, let's check out a track that's just bubbling under the top 20 this week. 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
31: After the founding era, where there was Jefferson and Madison and Monroe, who were the great leaders of our country, we went into about a 150-year political eclipse on the national stage because we made our politics about kicking around marginalized, oppressed people, in Virginia's case, to African Americans. And that was the dominant feature in Virginia politics for about 150 years. Who can we kick around? Who can we direct hate towards? And that led, what did it get to Virginia? I mean, we were bottom per capita income when I was born. Thankfully, we've turned the corner on that. And thankfully, Virginians could see that for what it was. Okay, attacking on trans people is sort of like the new version of kicking around who we used to kick around. Virginians rejected it. Last thing I'll just say is this. If you're a trans kid watching this hearing, if you have friends who are trans kids, if you have family who are trans kids, if you're not trans but you're grappling, as Ms. Cole so accurately put it, like you're a teenager, you're an adolescent, your body's changing, you're confused, and you're trying to figure it out, there is some intention.

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0: Michelle Lujan Grisham, governor of New Mexico. Men, don't need you to vote. Number two this week on America's Top Soundbites. Now we're up to the number one soundbite in the land this week, and it's from an old favorite to the countdown. Reverend Al Sharpton commenting on the UFC fights set to take place at the White House later this summer. His latest, UFC fights equals slave fights.
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3: Trump and others are trying to bring us back to an America that we struggle to get out of. So there is a connection of why that they're having these fights on the White House lawn, the UFO and all the whatever they call it, UFC, and all that, because they're trying to go back to that when they'd watch people have these fights for the slave masters and they'd be entertained by that. They're literally going back to that. Let's not forget.
4: Look at these ICE raids playing out on America's streets.
3: Let's not forget one of the things that I think slips a lot of people. When Donald Trump first was elected in 2016, Mika, in 2017 when he went to Oval Office, one of the first things he did was hang a picture of President Andrew Jackson. Andrew Jackson was a slave-owning president who nominated Judge Roger Taney to the Supreme Court. Taney became the Chief Justice that saw the Dred Scott decision passed.
0: Al Sharpton with Slave Fights, number one this week on America's Top Soundbites. Well, there you have them, the 20 biggest soundbites in the USA for the week ending June 4th, 2026. America's Top Soundbites originates in Albuquerque. Producer, J.J. Buck. I'm Brandon Vogt. Join me again next week as we count down the biggest soundbites in the USA. Till then, keep your feet on the ground and keep reaching for the soundbites. 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
11: You'll always be my home, sweet home.
12: How did I lose weight? And I did lean right here. I did. I love this stuff. Listen, Brickhouse Nutrition been with me for a long time. So chatting with Miles, I'm up at like 2:35. True story. I never minded.

0: being 235, but you know what mine did? 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
2: From ABC News. I'm Mike Dubusky. Right now, the Israeli military says it's intercepting incoming fire from Iran. It comes after Israel struck Hezbollah targets in Beirut, Lebanon recently, which itself was retaliation for Hezbollah attacks targeting northern Israel. It's all threatening any attempt at peace in the region, now 100 days into the conflict with Iran.
3: The ceasefire between the U.S. and Iran around the Strait of Hormuz and in the Gulf is already pretty tenuous. We've seen that within the last 48 hours, the Iranians and the U.S. military exchanging pretty significant fire. The U.S. military insisting it is taking a defensive posture and attacking Iran to deter further attacks.
2: ABC's Tom Sufi Burridge in Jerusalem. The latest volley of strikes from Iran to Israel marked the first move like this since the ceasefire was established. When asked about the escalating tensions in the Middle East, Republican Representative Mike McCaul of Texas told ABC's This Week.
4: I think that honestly, that the Iranians are dragging this out. They want to drag this out closer to the midterm elections. I don't think they're negotiating in good faith.
2: Less than 2 days to go now before the Democratic Senate primary in Maine, with candidate Graham Plattner continuing to face questions about his treatment of women. It follows a New York Times report this week that alleges unsettling and reckless behavior. Virginia Democratic Senator Mark Warner spoke on ABC's This Week.
5: I think this whole realm changed dramatically when Donald Trump ran his first time and was caught on tape saying extraordinarily disparaging things. That seemed not to stop Trump getting elected. I do think at the end of the day, American voters will make those decisions.
2: And the search continues for the gunman in last night's shooting at an outdoor festival in Toledo, Ohio. A dozen people were injured in the crossfire. Two of them are in critical condition. You're listening to ABC News.
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2: A labor dispute is threatening to disrupt the first World Cup match in Los Angeles this Friday. Details from ABC's Rachel Scott.
8: Cashiers, cooks, bartenders, and servers at SoFi Stadium all authorizing a strike, their union telling ABC News. It's nearly 2,000 members voted overwhelmingly to strike against the stadium's food service operator, Legends Global. Negotiations are underway, and until a deal is made, concession workers could walk off the job at any point.
2: ABC News has reached out to the hospitality company for comment. More than a million people turned out for Sunday service in central Madrid today, where Pope Leo presided while on his first official visit to Spain.
9: 500,000 were at a vigil last night where Pope Leo told young people that they can change the world with love. And I met a number of those young people in the crowd who shared their enthusiasm for the Pope's visit. And in part, it's those young people that the Vatican is hoping to reach on this trip that will include meetings with the migrant families as well as government officials. And after Madrid, Pope Leo is expected to travel to Barcelona and then the Canary Islands.
2: ABC's Marcus Moore. $500,000 worth of bourbon was stolen in northern Philadelphia this weekend. The thieves approaching a warehouse yesterday with an 18-wheeler posing as delivery drivers. Company officials say staff was given false information about the pickup and they did not follow regular security protocols. I'm Mike Dubusky, ABC News.
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13: IBV.

0: So this right here is a cigar that I was introduced to almost by accident. It was a cigar in one of my favorite lounges in the world, which is Blend, located in Indianapolis, Indiana, where we are. There's also a location down in the Woodlands. There's also a location in Pittsburgh. And while I can't say that everything that Kellner has done has been something that I'm in favor of, you don't deny the name. So when it comes out of the Kellner factory, you're like, yeah, we'll give that a go. It's Eat, Drink, Smoke. I'm Tony Katz, and that right there is America's favorite amateur drinker, Fingers Malloy. And this right here is the Stoic Equanimity. Now, Stoicism is something that I favor. I like the idea of controlling one's emotions. I like the idea of understanding concepts of sacrifice and responsibility. I think everybody should be reading the Meditations by Marcus Aurelius. What do you think about Stoicism, Fingers?
1: I think one of the great Stoicism experts, of course, was Mel Sharples, who used to always tell Flo on Alice, kiss my grits. And then said, no, she
0: so
1: said
0: Flo
1: kiss my grits.
0: Yeah, who said kiss
1: yeah,
0: my
1: I
0: grits?
1: Yeah, I get Flo and Mel mixed up. He would say stow it.
0: Ah. Wow, that was a long reach. That was not effortless. I just want to say that.
1: 45-second setup, completely crapped the bed on the punchline.
0: Not the cigar. They have a series of cigars, the Courage, the Justice, the Wisdom, and the Moderation, all depending on size. This is the 6x52, which means it's 6 inches long.
1: Indeed.
0: Always makes Fingers Malloy laugh. And the ring gauge is a 52, the diameter of the cigar, or how thick it is around.
1: Indeed.
0: Again, with the laughter. So a 64 ring gauge would be a full 1 inch around. This is a Corojo wrapper, and in it is a Criollo 98. So there is a lot of richness, a lot of spice that you're going to be seeing from this. But can I just say for the record?
1: I know where you're going with this.
0: You could use this to break open a car window.
1: Yeah.
0: Holy crap.
1: It is beefy.
0: My God. But it's not in the size. It's all in the weight. It has an atomic weight. You feel that thing everywhere. This is a, by the way, a very, very pretty wrapper here with this Ecuadorian Corojo, the Dominican Criollo 98 in the binder. And the filler is a mix of Dominican and Ecuadorian, some stuff from the United States and some stuff that they don't tell you about, space-age polymers, as Fingers would say.
1: It's true.
0: The wrapper is brown with like a Jackson Pollocking of black, and that's a lot of oil. It's not suede. There's not grit. There's a lot of slippery oil going on here on this.
1: Yeah, and you haven't actually lit your cigar yet. I lit mine about 3-4 minutes ago and got a nice bit of spice right off the bat.
0: What's wrong with my lighter?
1: Uh-oh, what happened?
0: My lighter's out.
1: Oh, no.
0: My lighter's dead. I'll try.
1: Oh, here. You have this right here. Yeah, that produces fire, too.
0: It's the world of tomorrow today.
1: It's true. Nice little bit of spice at the light. Backed with a little bit of creaminess and some wood. But man, I can't get over just how hefty this thing is.
0: It's crazy.
1: Got great hand feel. And I'm going to be interested to see if that spice kind of dissipates or if it builds as we go further into the first third of the cigar.
0: Yeah. So I'm right now lighting mine and my lighter is out. I don't even know why.
1: I gave you another lighter, right?
0: I know
1: there.
0: You did, but I was just, you know. I can do it.
1: Are you stubborn?
0: No, Mom. I can do it. Anyway.
1: And then he took the lighter and put it on his side of the table. So yeah. Now I'm lighterless.
0: Struggle is real. So I've had this before. I won't lie. This was one of our cigars that we picked for the Indianapolis 500. Of course, being in Indianapolis, we do a list every year of the cigars for the track. And we said we were going to review these on the show. It's a very pretty piece. And what I like about it is that while it does have that spice, it isn't playing in an overwhelming place. The thickness, the heaviness of the cigar, I think actually plays into the enjoyment because it just fits perfectly in the hand. That 52, that we are very much in alignment on this. Although we do love Lanceros, 48-52 is where we play. We're not in the 56s. We don't play into the comical sizes of cigars. This is it, and this is really the top of the range for me. I really don't even like to be in the 52. I'd rather be in the 50. I'd rather be in the 48. But you feel like you're holding on to something.
1: Yeah.
0: And the draw on this works outrageously well. And that initial bit of spice, you know, you talk about getting some wood in there and a little bit of creaminess in there. I don't even know if I get a creaminess.
1: Really?
0: Off the bat, there's definitely a little bit of pepper. There's definitely a little bit of wood. There's a richness to an earth that's happening there. It's just a really nice, okay. I've had cigars before, and this is playing on all the palate levels. You know, I'm not talking about me. Of course I've had a cigar before. But that's what's happening here. It's playing, like, in a bunch of different spots, and I don't know where it's going to settle. And I think that's the way people are going to feel about the cigar in the beginning, and that's kind of enjoyable. Where is this going to go? So you're up for the journey.
1: Can we do a little inside baseball right
0: if
1: now?
0: You would.
1: And don't mind us Eat, Drink, Smoke Nation. We'll get to outside baseball in just a second. But it's criminal that we aren't doing the show outside today.
0: Yeah, we have gorgeous weather as we're recording today in Indianapolis, as we record in the Eat, Drink, Smoke studio. Sponsorship's now available. And do you find that weather gives you a better or worse cigar experience?
1: Oh, better. Absolutely.
0: But it's not about the flavor. It's about where you are. It's about your comfort.
1: It isn't so much of what we do when it comes to enjoying a cigar based on the whole entire experience. You mention it all the time. What did you eat today? What did you drink that day? What have you experienced that day? And weather plays a huge part of it.
0: Does it change flavor for you? You know, we talk about getting the notebooks out, right? And you should do that. Get your notebook out. What did you eat today? What did you drink today? The weather affects palate. So yes, it does. And then take the cigar, break it up into thirds. First third, second third, and final third. And then what are the flavors you got out of each third of the cigar? Write them down in your notebook. Any notebook will do. And when you try the cigar a month or 3 months or 6 months from now, you do it again, you compare your notes, get an idea of your through lines. What were the flavors that you really liked and really enjoyed? And then you're like, okay, I like that kind of cigar, or I like the tobaccos in that cigar. And then you can look for other things just like it.
1: I'll tell you where weather does have an impact on my palate, and this is totally immature on my part. But if the weather is awful, it puts you in a mood to maybe you're a little more critical of things. Where if it's a nice day, something may happen with your cigar, you know, flavor profile wise, where it may not exactly hit your normal spots, but you're like, it's such a beautiful weather. Yeah, this cigar is not bad. If the weather's crap, you may be a little extra critical about that cigar.
0: Do you not find that when the weather's more humid, you like something spicier? When the weather is, what's the word I'm looking for? When the weather is
1: drier,
0: you want something sweeter. Colder, you want something richer. Stuff like that.
1: I feel like time of day matters more to me than the weather when it comes to something like that. I don't like to start out the day with a spicy cigar. I like to end the day with a spicy cigar, something milder in the morning, things like that. Weather not necessarily has an impact like the time of day for me.
0: No.
1: You?
0: Sometimes.
1: Yeah.
0: We should get into that. The stoic equanimity is what we're smoking. Is this in your humidor? We will discuss that. Keep it right here. It's Eat, Drink, Smoke.
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0: No, I do not eat anything from Beyond Meat. Yet. No. I just, no.
1: Why?
0: Because I don't want to go beyond meat.
1: Think of the tree shrews.
0: The tree shrews?
1: I reached down into the well, and I came up tree shrew.
0: Wow. Flo would be disappointed. Tea, drink, smoke. I'm Tony Katz. That is America's favorite amateur drinker. Fingers Malloy. The people at Beyond Meat have been trying to figure out how do they, what's the word I'm looking for? Stay in business, considering everybody looked at this idea that non-meat should be meat and said, no, that's not meat. And we don't want to consider it meat. No, thank you. And they said that what we should do is we should become a beverage company that focuses on protein drinks.
1: Okay, so if I'm understanding you correctly.
0: And you are.
1: The company that was making non-meat products.
0: Plant-based meat is what the kids say.
1: Okay, they're now making non-beverage products.
0: No. Beverages are beverages.
1: Oh.
0: But the CEO and president, Ethan Brown, saying that the company is uniquely positioned, as reported by fooddive.com, where I get all my Food Dive news. I stole your line.
1: It's okay.
0: They think they can compete in the rapidly expanding functional beverage market because of their experience with formulating with plant-based proteins. Now, maybe.
1: Ethan Brown, CEO.
0: Yes.
1: He got the gig because it said on his LinkedIn he was really good at moving chairs.
0: On the Titanic?
1: Yes.
0: Look at you. So this is called Beyond Immerse. 20 grams of protein, 7 grams of fiber, antioxidants, and electrolytes, which is what plants crave. And then you've got peach mango flavor, lemon lime flavor, and orange tangerine flavor, and all of them high in vitamin C.
1: Wow. They would have a better chance of selling beverages if they flipped the script. They had barbecue ribs flavored beverage. Brisket-flavored beverage.
0: Right.
1: They flipped the script. That's what they should have done. Meat-flavored beverages, Tony. That would have shocked the world.
0: I honestly don't think why we're... I haven't figured out why we're not doing that. That is a genius, genius idea. I must admit, this is not a bad idea. There's nothing wrong with this. I mean, they've brought on as board members the former CFO of Coke. They have the founder of Honest Tea and the Boston Beer founder, Jim Cook. Sam Adams.
1: Okay.
0: That's some serious people. That's some...
1: But it's not the Coke person who came up with New Coke.
0: No, that person went immediately to go work in the marketing at Bud Light. You should ask them how it worked out.
1: By the way, New Coke references and Alice, I have my finger on the pulse of pop culture.
0: Yes, you do. So, coming up next, Zima.
1: Have you... You know, you and I are kind of in the same camp when it comes to a lot of this stuff with the vegetarian, fake meat product kind of thing. Right. Oh, I'm sorry, plant-based.
0: Thank you.
1: I don't want to offend anyone.
0: Fake meat! Excuse me.
1: Have you tried any of the Beyond Meat product?
0: I must have at least once because I sure as hell didn't do it twice.
1: I believe it was Beyond Meat that signed a deal with Burger King. Did they not?
0: Was that Impossible Burger?
1: Oh, it could have been Impossible Burger, but it was a plant-based meat patty.
0: Yes.
1: And a plant-based patty.
0: It was still a terrible idea. That is right.
1: I freely admit, though, I really didn't notice much of a difference.
0: You have said before there's so much slop on it. It slides down the same.
1: The
0: you have
1: Whopper,
0: no way.
1: They've got like 72 tables. Actually, ladles. Of mayonnaise that they put on the burger. You don't even really notice. But other than that, I don't really know. I get upset. Over the weekend, I got a breakfast sandwich from a chain.
0: I am shocked to learn this information.
1: And I bit into the sandwich. It was a sausage, egg, and cheese bagel from a chain bagel place. I won't mention their name. Because it's quite popular, but they aren't a sponsor of the show, and I don't want them to think that I'm just bad-mouthing them.
0: Right.
1: But I bit into the sandwich, very excited to get the breakfast sandwich with the sausage, egg, and let's face it, really some of the finest bagels in America, Tony.
0: Oh,
1: as a bagel expert, you would know.
0: They call me Mr. Bialy.
1: And biting into the bagel sandwich, and I start to get a little bit disappointed in the flavor, and I look up at the menu, and I realize that they use turkey sausage.
0: Oh.
1: I can't do turkey sausage, let alone plant-based sausage.
0: Here is where I sit. This is a protein drink. My question is, if you connect Beyond, they call it Beyond Immersed, that's what they call the drink line. If you connect that to Beyond Meat, is that appetizing? That's number one. And that's a serious question. I'm not trying to screw around there. And here's number two. What is the market for a protein drink versus an energy drink? And I, as a serious question, I don't have the answer. If we talk about Monster, Red Bull, Ghost, these things are about caffeine. These things are about energy. If we talk about protein drinks, we're usually talking about protein shakes.
1: Yeah.
0: There's a market for the protein beverage.
1: Does it say whether or not it's carbonated?
0: Gosh, good question.
1: My question is, you know, when you hear people talk about protein shakes, and listen, even though it does say on my Twitter profile at Fingers Moy, oh, I'm sorry, X.
0: Right.
1: That I am a fitness expert. I'm not fitness sure if this
0: expert
1: fitness expert.
0: So great.
1: I hear people talk about how these protein shakes, they have them, they consume them because it keeps them, they give them a sense of fullness throughout the day.
0: Right.
1: I don't know if you're doing something like this, would it give you that feeling?
0: I don't know.
1: You're full.
0: I don't know.
1: You get your protein.
0: So I was thinking about, I know the woman I quasi grew up with her, who does Push beverages. You've never heard of Push. It's a smaller brand, and they're in the soda business, and they now have something called Simply Push. And by the way, I'm not paid to do this or anything else. It's that what they're pushing on that is 45 calories, no artificial sweeteners, no artificial colors, no high fructose corn syrup. It's approved for like schools. So instead of kids buying a soda, they can buy something like this. Well, that I understand. That I get. That makes perfect sense to me, right? So it's sweetened with cane sugar, with real cane sugar and monk fruit. I don't own any part of the business. No, just it's a very cool idea.
1: And maybe that's the in. If they get some sort of contract with school districts around the country to be able to put that in the vending machines.
0: Protein drinks? I guess I don't know the market. And that's what's kind of tripping me up here. But the other part is true. If you know this is Beyond Meat, is that appetizing?
1: I don't know, but I know I was just in my daughter's high school and I took a peek in their vending machine and it looked like something from a movie. None of the products there. I didn't recognize any of them.
0: Were there like sandwiches and things in there?
1: No, it was like packaged stuff I'd never seen before.
0: You just get out. Maybe you need a whole new vending machine kind of lifestyle. D-Drink Smoke.
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0: smoke. It is your cigar, bourbon, foodie extravaganza. I'm Tony Katz. That right there is America's favorite amateur drinker. Fingers Malloy. The stoic equanimity is what we are smoking. S-T-O-I-C. We are doing here what they call the justice on this, which is the 6x52. And Fingers, you've been smoking it well. Mine's been having a little tougher of a time, but I think it's me, so I'm not really too concerned about it. You are very impressed that you can set this thing down for like 9 years, pick it up, and then it's still lit.
1: My goodness. I mean, one of the things that we do while we do this show is, especially during commercial breaks, we set the cigar down, and sometimes it's for several minutes before we pick it back up, and we have to relight it, and sometimes it's tough to get it relit in a way that doesn't get you that ammonia taste because you got it too hot because you're frustrated that it went out. I have sat this cigar down sometimes for up to 5 minutes and picked it up, and I haven't had to touch it up once.
0: And now, but it does have two bands on it.
1: Oh.
0: So that's the negative. The positive, it stays lit, solid combustion, working very, very well. It is a nice stick. You know, I'm into the first, just into the first third. You're working on the second third of this. The pepper that's there certainly doesn't overwhelm. The wood that is there is nice. I think the wood is playing very well, and it's laying across the tongue. I think that the idea of some of that earthiness is really a conversation about the richness, and so I'm liking that quite a bit as well. All around, very, very easy, very, very simple cigar. I happen to be pairing mine, excuse me.
1: Okay.
0: I just had a... got choked up thinking about the coffee. I've paired up with coffee. It's working very, very well for me. I like this cigar. I liked it the first time I had it, the second time I've had it, and now the seventh time I've had it.
1: Yeah, it's been a winner for me. That spice at the light, it's actually hanging around, and it's really, for me, it's sticking around towards the back of the throat.
0: Fingers Malloy, is this in your liquor cabinet? Is this in your humidor? For $14 a stick.
1: Yes.
0: Really?
1: Yeah. Absolutely. I sometimes it's just the little things, Tony.
0: Yeah.
1: We talk about it all the time that if the cigar smoking experience feels like work,
0: right?
1: Then what are we doing?
0: What's going on there?
1: Yeah. And the fact that the flavor profile is what I like. And then on top of it, nice even burn, low maintenance, the hand feel, the heft. Yeah, $14 in this economy. And again, you know, with inflation, maybe we need to start re-examining what we're willing to pay for a cigar. $14, yes.
0: $12.99.
1: Well, then yeah, even more so.
0: That's what I wanted at. I'm being $2 ridiculous. I'm being $2 stupid on this. $13, not $15. That's where I want to be. So make me a deal. Make me an offer and I'll buy three.
1: What are we doing here? Are we doing eBay?
0: Mm-hmm.
1: Oh,
0: let's make it happen. I'm gonna throw you a wild offer. It's a nice stick. It presents very, very well. It smokes very, very well. I like it. I think that it's worthy of your time and it's worthy of your humidor for sure.
1: Have you been reexamining what you are? Well, look, of course, the running joke is money shmoney with you when it comes to cigars. But are you reexamining, you know, as things become more and more expensive?
0: I'm reexamining what I pay you. I'm reexamining everything. I got a quote today to paint the house.
1: Oh.
0: Right? The house has got a wood siding. And I said, it was painted. I was going to paint it, or I'm going to replace, you know, I'm going to do something to it. And I said, I wanted to get an idea. And then I got the quote. And I said, I need more $3 cigars in my life.
1: That's
0: dang.
1: That's what it is.
0: Well, you know, I live in a palatial estate.
1: Well, when you own a four-story home.
0: Right.
1: You know, people have to get up on a ladder. They aren't just painting on step stools.
0: Correct.
1: So, you know, there's danger involved.
0: And then, of course, there's the upkeep of the moat.
1: There it is. You beat me to the moat joke.
0: If only I had a moat.
1: I'm telling you, though, it feels like that with everything. Everything. I cannot believe what I'm paying to refloor the flooring that I just put in a month ago. It's insane. LVP for like a little area, I feel like it was maybe $1,200, $1,300 just 4 years ago, and it's double that now. It's
0: you
1: insane.
0: Paid over $2,000?
1: Yes.
0: Stop.
1: Yes.
0: No. Hold on a second. How big of an area is this?
1: 800 square feet.
0: Oh, okay. That's much bigger than I thought it was. I thought it was just the bathroom. I didn't realize
1: no.
0: it was the LVP. Okay, then it was fine. Stop it. You're complaining and being a little punk.
1: Well, but it's double
0: the price.
1: It was 5 years ago.
0: What?
1: It's like double the price of what it was 5 years ago.
0: Well,
1: have you read the papers?
0: Papers?
1: Yes. It's been in all the newspapers. Everything's more expensive.
0: The paper boy has not put it on my front stoop in weeks.
1: Did you pay the bill?
0: Do we have a paper boy?
1: Have you seen a Sunday newspaper recently?
0: No.
1: It is absolutely crazy.
0: I'm pretty sure it's the size of a Chinese food menu.
1: Pretty much.
0: Printed on both sides.
1: And half of it is nothing but coupons. That's the only thing that gives it a little bit of heft.
0: Yeah, it's... But no one's doing it. Why would you bother?
1: I actually saw a newspaper the other day on a picnic table. And I thought to myself, how retro. I haven't seen a newspaper. People like, just, whoa, what's in the classifieds?
0: If I saw a newspaper on a park, on a picnic table, I would say time travel is real. But there is this whole conversation going on. And we'll get to news of the week soon enough.
1: Do we have to?
0: No. Gosh, no. You know, we've talked about how Gen Z is desperate for retro. They're pushing away AI. And they're desperate for things that they can connect with in actual experiences. So I can give one anecdotal piece to this and then one BS piece to this. So the anecdotal piece is that my kid's car did something to the bed. We needed to get something else. And we end up with a 2002 Toyota 4Runner.
1: Wow.
0: It's awesome. The shape is incredible. On this thing, we got the deal. And what was the thing that made it for him? There's no touchscreen. Everything's a button. And he was like, you know, the coolest thing about this car, I'm driving at night for the first time. We just got it all done, got it all plated. And I turn on the lights and the dash and you know, the everything, the gauges and this, that green. It's like, it was the greatest thing I ever saw. He was driving with a friend. He's like, look at this. Look. And you can just touch everything. And, you know, it's got the radio that has both the CD player and a cassette player.
1: Yeah.
0: Or like, you know, we can change it out. He's like, oh, no. Oh, no. Don't touch anything. There's that desperation. And then there's the other side of it where everyone's saying that the younger generation is pushing aside AI. And I just want to say for the record, they don't want it to take their job, but they sure as hell don't mind it doing their homework. They're full of crap. You are full of crap on that one, Gen Z. Full of it. You don't want it to take your job, but you're fine with it doing your homework.
1: Well, yeah. Isn't that what it's all about? Make my life easier. Cool. For day-to-day tasks, but don't take my career away from me.
0: Yeah.
1: That would stink. But for me, it feels like for the younger generation, this is the new climate change, right? They are being prepped for an idea that they have no future. Because AI is just going to completely decimate the economy.
0: Have you talked to these kids? A lot of them think they don't.
1: Yeah.
0: It is really frightening. It is a serious issue. They are convinced they're not going to do as well as their parents. They're convinced of it. And that is horrifying. And also, maybe it's a realism. Maybe instead of saying it is horrible. It's worthy of some appreciation that they recognize that there's an issue. And it's a large-scale one. They're in the midst of a massive upheaval.
1: I'm more concerned about them being robbed of having a purpose. But it feels that way, where they've been training to do something, and then it all may be ripped away from them.
0: That's a worthy subject. We'll get into that. Keep it here at Two Drink Smoke.
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0: So when I think of summer, certainly I do think of grilling. And since I have all the beef from Defiance Beef that one could ever want until my next order, I think about what goes with it, right? I know I've got steaks to do. I know I've got briskets to make and all that jazz. But I think about the other things because I'm taking advantage. I guess it's having people know this if you have kids in college, if you have kids who have busy lives and they're doing all the sports stuff and they've got some summers off. If they're older and they're coming back to the home or this is when you get to see your aging parents, you have this opportunity. You want to take advantage of the opportunity. And for me, everything revolves around food. It's not activity. It's the activity of how many people can we gather around the table. It's Eat, Drink, Smoke. I'm Tony Katz. That right there is America's favorite amateur drinker, Fingers Malloy. And so you found this story, this tale over at eatingwell.com. 24 summer dinner recipes. To make ahead, I guess, things that you can have ready to go. Is there a summer food for you?
1: It's all barbecue all the time. Now, Fingers Malloy Sr. just celebrated his 88th birthday.
0: That's
1: beautiful. And beautiful. One of the things he said to me was, son, I love when you smoke ribs. Ooh. So I put some ribs on the smoker and then finished them on the grill. And it was the first time I was able to really do any kind of smoking, any kind of grilling in the new house.
0: Right.
1: So I was able to pull out the master belt for the first time to do it. And I thought to myself, as I only had two slabs of ribs that I was
0: pork smoking. Ribs.
1: Pork ribs.
0: Baby
1: yes.
0: backs.
1: Yes. The grill isn't big enough. Because I wanted to either smoke some mac and cheese while I was right. making the ribs or do the baked beans the right way on the smoker. So that's my thing. You are much more into, from what I've been able to tell, going into the kitchen, cooking up some sort of gourmet.
0: Oh, yeah.
1: It's not always the smoker. It's not always the grill.
0: No. I absolutely love that kind of stuff. But this was it's not that it's a great list. I mean, because it starts with high protein green bean and tuna salad, and that makes me want to hate everybody. Now, I don't mind tuna salad, but then you got to also have egg salad. You got to have potato salad. You got to have like that kind of thing, which leads back into a concept called appetizing, which I adore. Now, I grew up with this. Ethnically, I grew up with this, and I love that kind of stuff. But it's not like, hey, it's summer. Now it's time to make tuna.
1: I like tuna salad. I'm not sure I've ever had it in green bean tuna salad form.
0: No, and I wouldn't want that. I wouldn't want that in the slightest. Now I'm finding that your list here has a tremendous amount of beans in it.
1: Well, yes, we're at a certain age, Tony, where it helps keep you regular.
0: Did you know that your list is like all beans all the time?
1: That's Eating Well specialty.
0: Like, so here's one. Grilled lime chicken and steak with herb and arugula salad. See, you wouldn't do the arugula. And arugula is, it's peppery.
1: Is that some sort of green?
0: Yes, it's a lettuce.
1: Oh, I thought that was the dessert that you got at Jewish bakeries.
0: That's arugula.
1: Oh, I always get those two mixed up.
0: Right? You couldn't remember the difference between Flo and Mel, but somehow you remembered arugula? Or some people say rugula.
1: I like it with a shtickle of
0: cinnamon. Good Lord. What is, so certainly the grilling, I appreciate that. I am big on sides. And there, the Pioneer Woman, and we've done this before. The Pioneer Woman does a feta watermelon and orzo salad.
1: That's not true.
0: I've made it.
1: That's not real.
0: Multiple times. Fan favorite in this house. It's on a scale of 1 to 10, it's a 43. It is brilliant. It's spectacular.
1: Okay, so feta cheese.
0: Feta cheese.
1: Can you get it in the shredded cheese aisle with, like, the Monterey Jack?
0: Yeah, you can, but it's not shredded. It's crumbles.
1: It's yeah, crumbles?
0: It comes in a container. It comes in a little plastic container. It says, hey, I'm feta. How you doing? Love grease.
1: That's his voice?
0: That's his voice right there.
1: Wow.
0: That's the official voice of feta.
1: And then
0: you get some watermelon, so you can ball it, right? Or you can cut it up. And then orzo.

0: Stop it.
1: Love cabbage.
0: I love cabbage, too, in coleslaw form. Lemon potato salad with mint.
1: No.
0: No?
1: Mint?
0: Tomato and peach salad with whipped goat cheese. That actually sounds really good. That sounds really, really good.
1: Here's one for you. Coleslaw.
0: Coleslaw.
1: What is this?
0: Have you ever had cucumber salad? In vinegar with the onions, and so it's like a little bit pickled in that regard. No?
1: This all sounds terrible to me.
0: So good. So good.
1: Actually, I did have that one time I was at a Speedway gas station, and it was right next to the hot dog roller, and I said, give me two.
0: See, so some things are terrible ideas. Kale Caesar pasta salad. Terrible idea. Kale is a terrible idea.
1: Do you, honestly, you have that as a side. Do you get through the whole side before you have to run to the bathroom?
0: No.
1: Why not just take that salad and just throw it in the toilet, completely eliminate the middleman altogether?
0: That would be for me. Let's see. Okay. In summer, you're a golf guy. Masters. Pimento cheese and tomato sandwich?
1: Oh, absolutely. Oh.
0: Oh, tomato ruined it?
1: Why do they have to ruin a good thing by throwing a cold tomato on it?
0: I will admit to you that I have taken now to telling my wife, not named Agnes, buy tomatoes. And she's always like, well, yeah, cherry tomatoes. No, no, no. Beefsteaks or Romas or vine ripened. I want to slice them. I want to put a little olive oil on them. I want to put a little Maldon finishing salt on them. And I want to eat them as a side to whatever it is I'm having.
1: Maldon?
0: Yes. It's just a finishing salt.
1: What? You know what I like? Morton.
0: Different.
1: It's like a finishing salt.
0: Different thing altogether.
1: By the way, on the eating well list,
0: right?
1: Number 16 out of 24, lentil burgers.
0: My list is better. My list is
1: Have you
0: better.
1: Had a lentil burger before?
0: Is summer the time for smash burgers, or is any time the time for smash
1: any
0: burgers?
1: Any time is the time for smash burgers. I'm still struggling. You know, like I said earlier, I feel like I need to get a new grill, but there's part of me that really wants that griddle to be able to make the smash burgers outside. It has to happen.
0: Get the grill with the griddle component.
1: Yeah, I think that's going to probably happen.
0: Now, here is one that I think we're going to have to make. And I actually think we've heard of this before. You know, people freeze their grapes.
1: Yes.
0: Right? And so it's a cool treat and sweet. Sweet and salty frozen grapes.
1: That's interesting.
0: Sweet and salty frozen grapes.
1: Red or green?
0: Both they do here. And you need the grapes, you need lemon zest, lemon juice, sugar, and then you get some other nonsense in it.
1: Do you really notice the difference in flavor between red and green grapes?
0: No, I'm not a big grapes guy.
1: No?
0: No, never have been.
1: Have you ever had sweetened grapes? Frozen sweetened grapes. What was the name of that?
0: From concentrate? What, the sweet and salty?
1: Yeah, sweet and salty. Yeah, we should do that.
0: Gosh, what has happened to you today? Just falling apart. We'll have the list up at eatdrinksmokeshow.com. Keep it here. It is Eat Drink Smoke.
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2: From ABC News, I'm Mike Dubusky. Israel now says it's intercepted all incoming missiles from Iran in the latest escalation of violence in the region. ABC's Tom Sufi Burridge in Jerusalem says it all threatens future peace talks.
3: The ceasefire between the U.S. and Iran around the Strait of Hormuz and in the Gulf is already pretty tenuous. We've seen that within the last 48 hours. The Iranians and the U.S. military exchanging pretty significant fire. The U.S. military insisting it is taking a defensive posture and attacking Iran to deter further attacks.
2: With violence escalating in the Middle East, it's also ratcheting up between Ukraine and Russia, with Ukraine launching an intense attack on St. Petersburg this weekend and accusing Russia of striking facilities near Chernobyl. ABC News chief foreign correspondent Ian Pannell is in Moscow with the latest.
4: As U.S. support for Ukraine wanes, key European nations are trying to fill the void, meeting with Zelensky in London today. As signs grow that Russia's war may be faltering, Russia hitting a storage depot near Chernobyl, the radioactive nuclear power plant that exploded 40 years ago.
2: Democrats are hoping to pick up some Senate seats in the midterms this fall, and a lot of that is going to come down to the candidates who win in the primaries going on right now. In Maine, they're looking to unseat Susan Collins in the midterms, but frontrunner Graham Plattner has been beset with scandal. Most recently, the New York Times speaking with two of his ex-partners who accuse him of unsettling behavior towards them.
5: On paper, at least, Maine should be the surest bet. Kamala Harris carried it by nearly 7 points in 2024. But if you take that away, Democrats have to win battleground North Carolina, plus states like Ohio, Iowa, Texas, Alaska. Those are all states that Trump carried by double digits.
2: ABC Washington Bureau Chief Rick Klein. And still no arrests after yesterday's mass shooting at a Toledo, Ohio outdoor festival. Police are still on the hunt for at least two gunmen. All 12 people who were injured are now in stable condition. You're listening to ABC News.
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2: A California man says he's lucky to be alive after coming face-to-face with a grizzly bear while hiking in Montana.
8: Daniel Crago's dream trip to Glacier National Park quickly turned into a nightmare. While taking photos, he saw a grizzly cub about 40 feet away. Next thing he knew, an adult grizzly showed up.
9: I could hear the roar, and I just stuck my arm up. Kind of thought, like, this is it.
8: It charged and attacked him.
9: Completely split open, forearm, just bleeding out. I was just in panic mode, like, thinking I'm gonna die.
8: Grego saved by several hikers who came to his aid, now recovering with what he says is a new perspective.
9: Whatever else is going on in life. I'm alive.
8: Dave Packer, ABC News.
2: A 25-year-old man is now behind bars after allegedly sneaking past the check-in counter and boarding a plane at a Houston airport. ABC News aviation contributor John Nance.
10: Knowing exactly how that distraction can occur so we can make it not occur again is going to be one of the key elements of investigation of this particular incident.
2: Authorities say he used a fake boarding pass to get through security. The captain of that plane that the man boarded was alerted, and the plane returned to the gate. There is a renewed pushback to a data center project in Tennessee, which is set to go up near the Nashville Zoo.
11: We have a huge concern that it's going to affect our breeding facilities for so many endangered species.
2: That's zoo president Rich Schwartz, the company behind the project. DC Blocks denies any harms to animals. Mike Dubusky, ABC News.
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0: So there's a bourbon out there. It's actually a whiskey called Jacob's Pardon. And for some reason, this has been in the back of my liquor cabinet for, I don't know, what's today, 19 million years. I forgot we had it. But I had reason to clear out the whole liquor cabinet, 140 bottles. I gave away a bunch. Yeah, I'm a giver. I'm like that. But this was unopened, and I said, well, we're doing this. It's Eat, Drink, Smoke. I'm Tony Katz. That right there is America's favorite amateur drinker, Fingers Malloy. It's got a fun story to it, a Jacob's Pardon. This is Jacob and Abner Taub, T-A-U-B. Taub, Fingers Malloy.
1: I went to school with an Abner Taub.
0: And Taub.
1: Taub.
0: Not Taub.
1: Taub.
0: It could be Taub. Crafted and bootlegged their own whiskey during Prohibition to support their family. And then one fateful night in 1929. It was a fateful night. Cold and unforgiving. Their world came crashing down during a sting that would land the brothers behind bars. And then 6 years later, a man by the name of Franklin Delano Roosevelt, he pardoned them.
1: Wow.
0: Pardoned the brothers, and they would then go on to have a bourbon named after them. Actually, a whiskey.
1: We actually have audio from that night when they were captured.
0: All right, let me hear it.
1: Oh, you'll never catch me alive, Coppa. See? See? You'll never catch me alive. See?
0: That's official audio. Don't ask how we recorded that. This, Jacob's Pardon, the small batch American whiskey. This is batch number two. Now, before you get to anything, there is a batch number one and there is a batch number three. There is also, from Jacob's Pardon, some 15-year-olds. 1-5. 15-year-old single barrel in different names for the barrels. There's also a 16-year-old, which is done in an Oloroso cask. We are dealing right now with batch number two, which comes in at 54.65% alcohol by volume or 109.3 proof. A little applause from Fingers Malloy. Had to give him the point right there. He applauds for anything over 100 proof. It's big stuff. The batches, different barrels, different ways of doing it. As I know the story, when they started making this, they had found some barrels that they were getting that were 99% corn. And there are a couple people who still do the 99% corn methodology. And they found a couple barrels that were so perfect, they released those directly as single barrels. Everything else, they started blending and making and going with. So this is an 8-year, minimum of 8-year aged American whiskey. You can't tell by looking at it, Fingers.
1: 8 years, 5 months.
0: That's not true right there. I will tell you, the color's a little pale. You're right. It's golden. There's no oranges. Well, I shouldn't take that. Maybe. I got myself
1: hooked
0: up.
1: Okay?
0: Oh, it's over. It's the big one.
1: You'll never get them alive, see?
0: I'm saying it's a little bit pale. I think it's a question of where I'm at in the light. Can I call this a little bit of copper? Just the slightest tinge of copper.
1: I'll
0: not
1: buy that.
0: Super rich. But copper and a touch of orange. Ooh, I don't know what I did to myself. You talk.
1: Oh, wow. So on the nose.
0: I don't know. What
1: are you
0: did.
1: All right?
0: Well.
1: Do we need to call somebody?
0: I don't know. But if this is it, let me just say the show goes to Joe Rogan. Smooth.
1: Those little Letterman E's there. Okay, so on the nose.
0: Yeah.
1: There's a nice bit of vanilla / brown sugar in my mouth.
0: That is full, too.
1: Yeah,
0: like,
1: nice.
0: You don't catch it wafting, but you're right. Once you're in there, it is full up, man. It is absolutely there for the snorting.
1: And I'll tell you something. On the nose, I'm not getting... I would never guess this was...
0: Nah, that you got to work
1: proof.
0: Hard to get the ethanol in that.
1: Yeah.
0: Really... Really hard.
1: Maybe
0: to
1: a little bit. Maybe a little bit of fruit. Maybe. I might get much oak though.
0: So, checked out what a couple people thought about this, and one thing that a couple of the of worthy sites brought up was the idea of malted cereal grain. So, what I like about that as a descriptor, it's that it sounds pretentious, but it's not. Stick your nose into a box of cornflakes.
1: Now?
0: Well, anytime, really.
1: Okay, yeah.
0: But that idea of what that is, right, where the grain is kind of popping off, where it's any sweetness is really natural. It's a way of separating your nose and the thought about it from an artificial sweetness, right? A cornflake versus a frosted flake. So I like the idea of that and using that as a descriptor. I think that's pretty good here.
1: That is so nice.
0: It is smooth as some butter. Right there. There's no ethanol whatsoever. That is very pretty. But enough of this snorting, Fingers Malloy. Are you ready for this?
1: Because everyone is terrible at their job. I've been ready for this all day.
0: He is doing what is known as the Kentucky Chew. We're doing the Jacob's Pardon here. This is the batch 2. There's a 1 and there's a 3. This is the second batch. What he's doing is moving the juice around the palate, the Kentucky Chew, getting an idea of the flavors. I believe in the 2 sips methodology. The first sip to set the taste buds. The second sip to really get an idea of where those flavors are at. Now, this is 109, ladies and gentlemen. 109 point what? 109.3. 109.3 proof right there. What say you?
1: Well, yeah, it's 109 proof. That sting is real.
0: Oh, really?
1: Yeah. I will say, though, that I'm not getting a huge amount of a burning fire in my chest or fire down below in the belly. But, man, that hit on the palate, that sting is real. There's like a little bit of the vanilla is there, maybe a little bit of baking spice, the brown sugar as well. A nice dry finish with a little bit of oak at the end. It's very nice, and I don't think it... Other than that sting, it, well, I won't say it doesn't play at 109 proof. But it doesn't punch you in the face. Like, I would go back in and take a second sip right now if I weren't taking up your time.
0: Okay. My time is your time. We have nothing but time together.
1: But I want to see what you think of this.
0: Okay. I'm going in. This is the Jacob's Pardon small batch, number 2 right here. I'm going in. Here I go.
1: He's going in, ladies and gentlemen, and he's doing what we like to call the Saginaw Swish, the Memphis Munch, the Chattanooga Chomp.
0: Oh, it does have a little bit of heat, doesn't it?
1: Yeah.
0: That's scrumptious. Yeah. Holy cow. First things first, the heat is in the lower chest, and you feel it, and it is spreading right now. That is syrupy. That is rich. There's a little bit of fruit going on there. Almost like a very dense, thick fruit punch is what's going on there. It is syrupy. And being 99% corn, something I know a little bit about, that's butterscotch you're getting.
1: You think?
0: That 50 billion percent. That's really good. That's really good. That is very, very, very, very good. The question is, how good is it for the price? Deep Drink Smoke.
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0: Another hit for the world of bourbon. It's Eat, Drink, Smoke. I'm Tony Katz. That's Fingers Malloy. This is a hit going all the way around, right? You've got layoffs at Meta, layoffs at Amazon, layoffs at Google, while Google is putting $80 billion into AI. $80 billion, and the first $10 billion got sold to Berkshire Hathaway. That's Warren Buffett, for those of you who are playing the home game. Everybody's playing hard in the AI space, and because of it, as we were discussing this earlier, there are layoffs happening. Now, will those layoffs last? Will it be for forever? Will some of those jobs come back? I don't know yet how that's going to play. But everything in this economy is playing in certain ways. And in some things, it's where the money's going. In some places, it's where the money isn't. The money is not going into bourbon. And this was from the Lexington Herald's leader, that Whiskey House of Kentucky, and I'm not familiar with Whiskey House of Kentucky, 30% of its workforce got laid off. 22 workers laid off with a right to recall. And now you say to me, Tony, it's just 22. Oh, it's a story. It's a story of this business that we adore, this bourbon world, and what's happening all around us with it. 22 people is 22 people who don't have a job anymore. And that's serious, serious stuff. And, you know, as we've discussed it before, a lot of people, when bourbon started hitting the skids, they immediately blamed tariffs, right? It was a whole standardized, as we see in the political world, let's go after President Trump. And there are a lot of things, if you don't want to like President Trump, you go right ahead. Don't like the man. But tariffs were not the reason bourbon was just in continues to be in a slump. It could be part of a story. But if you want to say, well, it's because Canada doesn't take our exports anymore, that's not the totality. And it's not true. And it's not even the largest part. It is GLP-1s, Ozempic and Wegovy and Zepbound, those things. It is younger generations not drinking. It's cultural. It is a lot of moving parts in here. And you don't have the expendable income that you had during COVID. And therefore, things dropped. And people who geared up for this constant, nonstop boom in bourbon have been met with harsh reality.
1: Yeah, and there's a whole list over at Kentucky.com. And we talked about it, the distilleries that have made major moves cutting jobs or shutting down distilleries for the entire year because they have so much back stock. Listen, I think tariffs are a part of it, but also what you just said, people aren't drinking as much as they used to, especially we've talked about this several times on the show. Younger people are not embracing alcohol like previous generations have. And so for the consumer, if you just want to be purely selfish and not think about what's happening to the industry, I don't know about you. It feels like every time I walk into a liquor store, there are some fantastic deals on bourbon.
0: Yeah.
1: And this seems like it's going to continue for some time.
0: So the story is great, by the way. Get this posted over at eatdrinksmokeshow.com. Bardstown has laid off workers. Brown-Forman laid off 12% of its global workforce, about 650 jobs. And of course, this was the story that when we discussed it a year ago now, maybe? Yeah, January 2025, more than a year ago, we said, okay, this is happening. Like, we were on top of it. They ended their cooperage. So Brown-Forman is Jack Daniels. And what Brown-Forman said is, we're not going to make our own barrels anymore. A cooperage is where you make the barrels. We're not making our own barrels anymore. We're going to buy them. 5 years ago, you couldn't find a barrel.
1: It's crazy. I remember doing the stories about how there were going to be massive barrel shortages. There were, right? And people couldn't get their hands on them. And now look where we are. It's insane how things can change.
0: And then you have Campari Group. They have announced that back in February of 25, they announced a 10% cut of their global workforce. Diageo, which is Bulleit Bourbon, they were going to try and save $625 million. Jim Beam, they're the ones you were talking about, who in December said they're going to shut down production for a year. They're not going out of business. They're going to shut down production for a year. So this is an ongoing story right now. And this does not have an end. And in the same way we see this in other industries, I do think there's a real argument to be made that this is, in some ways, a proper correction. If they too big, too much, thinking it was going to last too far, a misread in the cycle. In some of this, not in all of it, And some of it, I think it is the proper market correction.
1: I feel that way, especially, and I hate to say this, but I don't want to see anyone lose their job, and I don't want to see small business people, you know, they have a dream, so I'm going to open a distillery, and then 5 years later, it's not there anymore.
0: Yeah.
1: But it feels like the local distilleries, you're seeing a lot of them struggle and go out of business as well.
0: So to discuss our area, we're in the Midwest, we're in Indianapolis. I've expected more. I've expected more of them to go out. I expect to hear more of those stories, and I'm not hearing as many of those stories as I thought I would. And it could be that they were already running leaner, right, than these larger scale people. It could be that they have a different customer base. Maybe their distribution wasn't as great as we ever thought, so the impact is less. Maybe they're just like, well, we got to weather. We got to weather because otherwise we lose all our investment. So it could be, as many business owners do, you're working for no paycheck. You're working to keep the business afloat so you can then have a business that you can have an opportunity to sell or grow down the line. Can you survive this? And it's super ugly, man.
1: It is, and you just root for these people. As the, you know, like I said earlier, you know, I've got a friend that opened up a distillery in Saginaw, Michigan, Old Town Distillery, and I'm looking to see. I know that one time they scaled back their business. They had a nice big tasting room that they had to shut down. I haven't seen much of their product lately, so I have to look and see if they're still open, and because I haven't talked to them in a while. It's stories like that. On top, you just focus on the big players a lot of times, mm-hmm. but you know, these, for some of these towns, smaller towns, it's part of the city identity. Is like, sure. We got the distillery, or we got the brewery, you know, and it's a part of the town and brings some pride to the town. And man, it just in a blink of an eye, you're seeing the whole industry struggle, and you wonder, when is rock bottom going to hit?
0: What if it doesn't hit? What if it just crests down and holds? What's worse? If you hit rock bottom, one could assume a V-shaped recovery, right? Boom, you're down. Boom, you're back up. What happens when it's a U? It goes down, and it just holds until it starts to come back up. That's rough. It's a question of how long that hold is. And I'm telling you, we do this for a living. We talk to people. We discuss these things. We go over them. I cannot do the math for how long this is going to last. But while one could argue there could be tariff changes, cultural changes don't come quick. They're cultural changes for a reason, and I have no reason to think they're changing. People are all of a sudden going to say, I'm not going to take the fat shot anymore, right? Because that's not coming. So how do you not just assume this is the way it is, at least for a long... I argue the next 5 years. 5 years.
1: Now, is it true? I see it, but I don't know if it's accurate or not. The shots are now coming in pill form.
0: Eli Lilly has one in the pill form. That's going to change the game as well. Bourbon can come in pill form. Tea, drink, smoke.
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0: Leisure Cigar Bourbon Foodie Extravaganza. I'm Tony Katz. That right there is America's favorite amateur drinker, Fingers Malloy. What?
1: A little extra energetic there.
0: I feel good.
1: A little peppy.
0: Feel good is what I do right there. We are smoking the Stoic Equanimity. So this is the 6x52 with the Corojo wrapper. The wood is there. There's a little bit of spice that's in there, almost getting into a white pepper is what we've got going on. And there's a little bit of richness there was more present in the first third. I'm now deeply into the second third. This one was a little harder for me to keep lit, but everything now is back to normal and back to square and working very, very well. $14 a stick, $14.99 a stick. I'm solid. I'm solid with this as a cigar in the humidor, Fingers.
1: Getting a little earthy,
0: yeah.
1: As I'm moving well into the second third of the cigar now. That pepper for me, that you called it white pepper,
0: yeah.
1: That's really subsided. It's more of cedar, a little bit of earth. It's very rich. I'm very happy with it. It has acted up a little bit maintenance-wise, but not something that isn't controllable. It still doesn't feel like work,
0: right.
1: Which is good. You know, we mentioned it earlier.
0: The heft.
1: It's unreal.
0: Yeah.
1: Even, you know, I'm halfway through the cigar and it's still beefy.
0: It's, hold on, I'm going in. I'm here, right here. We both can't go in at the same time.
1: He's going in, ladies and gentlemen. He's doing what we like to call
0: Pawtucket Puff.
1: There it is.
0: Pawtucket.
1: I was going to say Petoskey.
0: Right. I was going to say Poughkeepsie.
1: Let's call the whole thing off.
0: And we are drinking, this is Jacob's Pardon. So this is the bourbon that we are doing, coming in at 109.3 proof, nowhere near 109.
1: No.
0: In the strength of this thing. I'm adding mine to a cube right there. That's the sound of freshness. I added mine to a rocks glass. Fingers added a little water to his.
1: Yep.
0: So water brings down proof, right? And also can open up the bourbon. Some flavors more pronounced, some more muted. What's the matter? You just like stretched back. I was like, are you about to say something important or are you about to pass out?
1: Wow.
0: I was one or the other.
1: No, I was just relaxing a little bit is all.
0: Third option, he was just relaxing. All right. I threw this on a cube. This is delicious. This is delicious. A touch of butterscotch in there with this Jacob's Pardon. This is the batch number two. There's a number one. There's a number three. They also have two different 15-year-old whiskeys. This is, by the way, a whiskey, not a bourbon. Small batch American whiskey right there, even though it is 99% corn, I believe, in the mash bill.
1: So this gem has been in your liquor cabinet for, realistic, what are you thinking, 5-6 years?
0: Yeah, at least.
1: Wow, it's amazing.
0: This is okay. There. According to this, by the way, it's 70% corn, 22% rye, and 8% malt.
1: Oh, okay.
0: That is that. And this is distilled in Tennessee, 100% Tennessee whiskey, as opposed to calling itself a bourbon. I'm going in.
1: But it's not sweet as strawberry wine. There he goes. Uh-oh, you happy? No?
0: That's freaking incredible. That's freaking incredible. We have had a run of such unbelievably good stuff at all different price points.
1: Excuse me. Oh, look at him. He's going in again, ladies and gentlemen. He's double dipping.
0: Oh, my gosh. Now, I will admit, back of tongue, there's a real, real heat that kind of bubbles in the back of the throat. That's real.
1: Say hello.
0: Yo, it wants you to know. That flavor, we talked about like the idea of what some sites refer to as a malted cereal grain, that little bit of that grain. There's a nuttiness going on in there as well. A richness. The cinnamon is right now. We're now in the front of the chest, the top of the chest. Earlier, when it was neat, it was the bottom of the chest. Still, I am solid, solid, solid, solid indeed. That's really, really nice. Fingers, you added just a little bit of water to yours.
1: I got my eyedropper out, and I put a little bit of water in there. And, okay, I lost them in the move. And by lost them, I mean they're in a box in the house.
0: Still.
1: I know that. Oh, dude.
0: Why don't we go into the basement, And we'll go through every box.
1: We don't want to go into the basement right now.
0: We want to go into the basement. The flood damage is almost fixed, and you'll be fine until the next disaster. Wait till your hot water heater goes.
1: Gosh. It's like you're the Tony Robbins of our generation.
0: The air conditioner.
1: You know what I'm going to do right now?
0: Rat infestation.
1: I'm going to drink.
0: There you go. Take a sip of that right there. Add a little bit of water to this, the Jacob's Pardon, coming in as it does at 109.3 proof. Right there, fingers. It's good.
1: So good. So I got more of a brown sugar vanilla than the butterscotch that you got.
0: I can
1: go
0: with that.
1: For me, what this did, it took a little bit of that sting away and brought out some oak. Brought out a little bit more oak. It is wonderful. I'm not getting any kind of... I'm getting a gentle warmth in the chest.
0: But I can see the oak. I can see what you're saying there.
1: It's on the finish.
0: Mm-hmm.
1: And it's a real dry finish, too.
0: You still don't get any fruit? You don't get any like syrupy fruit punch?
1: I'll tell you what. I almost got a little bit of like a molasses.
0: Okay.
1: But I'm not... I got the fruit more on the nose than I did.
0: Oh, then you get on the palate?
1: Yeah. But this could very well make a list.
0: Fingers Malloy, is this in...
1: Yes.
0: Could you wait?
1: Okay, I'm sorry.
0: Is this in your liquor cabinet for $90? Yes.
1: Yeah. And for me, that's a splurge.
0: And that is really, really good. That is, and the reason I'm a yes at $90 is because it steps itself up from basicness. It's not that you can't find these flavors in other bourbon. It's that they're together and they're all elevated. They're all there and it's playing together beautifully. Now, don't get me wrong. The thing that's driving me most nuts, there's a real heat in the throat and the top of the chest. And I'm a little bit on fire right now. Just a wee bit. But wow. And this is the number two. Now, I've heard that the number one is a more enjoyable drink. I haven't had it yet. I look forward to having it. Look forward to trying the 15 years. The 15 years, by the way, can run you over $200 a bottle. But it's 15 year.
1: Yeah. I haven't had juice yet that I would spend $200 a bottle on. And we've had bourbon that has cost that much money, but man, that is a huge splurge.
0: This is a very, very nice drink. A very nice drink indeed. The Jacob's Pardon American Whiskey, the number two, aged at a minimum of 8 years. It's time, Fingers Malloy, for News of the Week.
1: Golf fans rejoice.
0: Golf?
1: Yes. The 2027 Masters ticket lottery is now open.
0: Are you applying?
1: I already did.
0: Did you really?
1: Oh, absolutely. You go on masters.com and you can start your application. Of course, the Masters is held at Augusta National Golf Club in Georgia, and it is quite a process. They do not fool around when it comes to applying for this, and I've talked to several family and friends, and they've said, yeah, we apply every year. It's like winning the Powerball. You feel like there's no chance of getting tickets, but... The window is open. You can sure try.
0: All right. And so I'm doing this right now.
1: Okay.
0: So my first name is Tony. My last name is Katz. And my email is...
1: So you apply for the entire week. You have to apply for practice round tickets as well as the regular tournament tickets. Tickets go anywhere from $125 to $160.
0: Okay, and so what do I, so hold on, what am I supposed to be doing here?
1: So you get on the website, you have to create an account.
0: All right, so I'm doing that. Now I have to go to my email and I have to verify my email address. I've now verified.
1: You'll get this done before the Master starts next year.
0: Yes.
1: Keep it here as he drinks smoke.
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0: White House Correspondents' Dinner is back on, and this isn't about your politics. 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It's Eat, Drink, Smoke. I'm Tony Katz. 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There was the assassination attempt. The guy had a manifesto. He took pictures, this video, the whole thing. It's very ugly stuff. A lot of people's lives were put in danger because of this guy, and there's a real conversation about safety and security that has to be had. You can't wish your political opponent dead. You can't say there's a value in that. You can't have people cheering it on. It's just not the way you can run a society. It's third world nonsense. It's beneath us all. You can't have it. So when they canceled it, the first thing that you heard was you got to reschedule. You got to make this happen. And so they've done that. So now it'll be July 24th. So this is, again, this isn't about people's politics. This is about whether or not we're willing as a society to say we cave, we give in, we will live in fear because other people out there don't know how to handle their emotions or have somehow made themselves believe or have been made to believe that other people they disagree with have to be quite literally destroyed. Can't let those people be in charge.
1: Well, and thank God they handled this in a correct manner, because there was talk right after the incident happened that they were just going to go on with it that night.
0: Yeah.
1: And cooler heads prevailed, and they said, decided, no, we need to take a step back and not proceed with the events of the evening. And they rescheduled, and that's great. I completely agree with you. They should reschedule.
0: You know, and some people looked at the willingness to go on with the show like so brave and so great. You're dealing with the president of the United States. You're dealing with the cabinet. You're dealing with a lot of high-profile people. And even if none of them were high-profile people, you didn't know who else was in the room. You didn't know what it was you were dealing with. This was a guy who checked into the hotel as a guest. As a guest, you needed to know what else was happening. That's going to take a little bit of time. You're going to need to do the work to make sure the place is safe. And it means, okay, we delay for the moment. You don't delay for forever.
1: Well, the other thing too is, and I know this is a whole first world problem discussion, but this is one of the biggest nights in the year of the year in Washington, D.C. And how can you possibly enjoy the evening after what happened that night? You know, half hour later, just go on with the show. No, you have to take a step back.
0: There are times where you go on with the show. There are times where it doesn't matter. You make it happen. This was just, I agree, when you're dealing with the president and the cabinet, it doesn't matter who the president would be, not one of those times. So I'm happy to see it. And then you found this, Fingers, and I don't know anybody who does this, and I have not heard this before. It was a story over there at KOB.com, and it was the FCC, the Federal Communications Commission, warns to turn off Bluetooth when not in use.
1: What? Yeah. So what they're saying is that hackers can get access to your phone via Bluetooth. They have to be close by. They have to be near your device. But the possibility is there that they can get into your device and take it over. So now you've got to worry about that. I don't know about you. I don't leave my Bluetooth on.
0: I do.
1: You do?
0: I don't leave my toaster on. I unplug my toaster. But I leave my Bluetooth on, and now I'm going to turn it off. Because you're sitting right next to me, and I don't know where you're from.
1: I've already been inside the phone this whole time we've been doing the show, right here on my trusty laptop. See, watch us.
0: Yeah, I'm not doing that. It's too much work.
1: You literally can push a button and say, phone, turn off the Bluetooth.
0: Can I do that?
1: Yes.
0: How do I do that? With Siri?
1: Yeah.
0: Well, let me try.
1: He's going in, ladies and gentlemen.
0: Which one's the Siri button?
1: The Siri switch.
0: Jeez. Which one's the Siri button?
1: It's on the button right there, Boomer.
0: There's two of them. It's a new phone, and there's two of them. By the way, the new design of the phone. So I never use Siri, and this is why I don't use it for anything. I don't use Siri for anything. I don't use Alexa. I don't use any of those dots or echoes or ridiculousness. None of that stuff is in my house. I have actually covered my entire roof in tinfoil. I need to make sure I'm well-protected, or I need the whole home to be nothing more than a popcorn maker.
1: I finally gave up on the dream after they said that, your TV is spying on you now.
0: Right.
1: I do have an Alexa in the house, but there was a time not too long ago where I did have a clapper. And it worked. It worked very well. You know, you got the living room light. You don't want to have to get up and walk all the way over to turn it off. Who has the time or energy for that? So you just go, and the light would turn off, and your garage door would go up and down. Garage door would go up and down.
0: But I've never heard anybody discuss this.
1: Well, this has just been something that the FCC released guidelines for your Bluetooth.
0: It also says turn off your personal hotspot. But mine requires a password.
1: Sure.
0: Right?
1: But if you're a hacker,
0: you just get right past it.
1: Yeah, of course. Especially since most people's passwords are just 11111 or 12345.
0: I don't understand how people do that.
1: Do you

0: Because I forget. And I have them written down. There are too many. There are just too many. This is dumb.
1: You're not kidding.
0: I know I'm not kidding. I said it.
1: I opened my phone the other day looking for a password, and there were, under the little password folder there where you can look up passwords, it's like 200.
0: Really?
1: Crazy.
0: Do you write them down as well? Do you have them in a book somewhere?
1: No, I got them all right here.
0: Seriously?
1: No, I don't write them down.
0: Oh, I do.
1: Do you?
0: Oh, yeah.
1: You have a manila folder full of passwords?
0: I have a ledger.
1: Wow.
0: I have a ledger. It is leather bound.
1: Do you write them in number two pencil that so you can easily erase them?
0: I write them with my quill. and they're there for the test of time. And it's nothing more than scratched out and then new ones because I forgot.
1: Do you need a password to get beef?
0: No. You just need a promo code. Eat, drink, smoke.
1: Oh.
0: Look at that. That's called a segue. 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
1: Absolutely. It's fantastic, and it may make the end of the year list.
0: Yeah, it's really nice. It's really well done. And the Stoic Equanimity, the 6x52, it's a good cigar, man. And it's picking up in a little bit of intensity now that I'm into the meat of the second third there. It is picking up in intensity. I do enjoy it. I do recommend it. $14 to $15 a stick. The answer is yes. 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
2: From ABC News, I'm Wayne Cabot. Sirens wail across northern Israel as Iran sends missiles, its first launch into Israel since the April ceasefire. Whatever was left of that Iran war ceasefire is on a slim thread. President Trump said he is calling Israel's Benjamin Netanyahu, asking him not to retaliate.
3: Early this morning, we got reports from Israeli officials that there had been two launches of unidentified projectiles or drones into northern Israel by Hezbollah. And then this news that Israel has launched pretty significant airstrikes into Dahya, that southern neighborhood of the Lebanese capital, a stronghold of Hezbollah.
2: ABC's Tom Sufi Burridge in London. With the Strait of Hormuz still blocked, President Trump, speaking from his golf club in New Jersey, told Axios, "We are very close to a final deal with Iran." He said, "I don't want it to blow up because of what's happening now." Concession workers at SoFi Stadium are set to go on strike just as the World Cup begins. ABC's Melissa Adun.
4: We have reached out to the hospitality company for comment and are awaiting word. Now, if they do not come to a deal soon, concession workers could walk off the job at any point. And let me tell you, the clock is ticking as this Friday is USA versus Paraguay's match. So this is the first of many games to be held at SoFi, and tickets are selling fast. We're looking at them selling for well over $1,000.
2: The NBA Finals come to New York tomorrow with a heightened risk. An NYPD assessment obtained by ABC News says malicious actors across the ideological spectrum may use high-profile sporting events for targeted violence. These kinds of assessments are routine for big events. There's no specific threat. President Trump is expected to attend, and because of that, the Knicks are telling fans to arrive at least 2 hours before tip-off for airport-style security screening. You're listening to ABC News.

0: 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Now, here's your host, Kenny Michaels.
1: All right, welcome to the show, everybody. I'm your host, Kenny Michaels. It is great to be here today. Welcome, welcome, welcome, and thank you. And we're grateful for you making us a part of your day. Welcome to the show. All right, I'm going to go ahead and turn the phone lines on right now. You can get me live in studio, 888-961-0222. You can ring it up now. We have the amazing Wendy on phones with us this week, and she's phenomenal. Be nice to her when you call, please. And she will connect you to me. All right? Welcome to the Gold Show. I'm your host, Kenny Michaels. Here we go. By the way, if you're a new station and you're just joining us, welcome. This show's about investing your retirement account, your IRA, your 401k, your 403b, your 457a, your thrift savings plan into physical gold and silver, or your cash in the bank, right? As we all know, gold and silver is the number one most profitable entity in America today. Why the hell wouldn't you invest in it, right? Right? The stock market sucks, right? Bitcoin's in the toilet, right? The U.S. dollar isn't worth what they say it is, right? And the country's $39 trillion in debt. And we have inflation. And we have tariffs. And we have a war. And we have whatever else we have. Get to gold. Get to silver. All right. So first, I want to tell you this. In the last 6 months, silver's up 52.5%. In the last year, it's up 150%. In the last year. So do the math. Take your IRA. Look at how much money's in there right now. Multiply it times 150%. And then add back in the original amount. That's how much you'd have in if you would have moved your money into gold and silver a year ago. Now, silver's up 150% in the last year. Gold's up 53% in the last year. But the stock market sucks. Your account's going down. And our president, Donald Trump, can't stop talking about how much he loves gold. We already know we brought in $100 million worth of gold from Venezuela. What does that tell you? And here's something else you should know. Brazil, Singapore, China, France, the U.S., Great Britain, all hoarding physical gold, physical silver. Why? But here's what I do say. If they hoard it, we should hoard it. Right? So I have a gold and silver IRA, and while everybody's losing in the stock market, I'm killing it. I'm killing it. I'm going to be 64 years old in just a few days. And so I'm you, the senior that's tuning into this show. I'm you. And I put my money in low risk, low tax, high growth. That's what it should be in. When you leave your IRA or your 401k in paper, well, now you're in high risk, high tax, low growth. The war's a long way from over. And most of you have pulled your recent statement from your retirement account lately, and the news ain't good. Your account's dropping like a bomb on Iran, baby. Year to date, listen to this. Listen to this. Year to date, that means January 1 to now. The S&P is down 4.02%. There it goes, boom. The Dow Jones is down 3.8% year to date. The NASDAQ is down 5.84% year to date. And Bitcoin is down, ready for this, 23.4% in the last since year to date. Toilet, in the toilet. But gold is up 8.6% in that same time frame. Silver's up almost 4% in that same time frame. When you're a senior and you see what's going on, you have a duty to you and your legacy to protect your assets, period. And the only thing going up right now, folks, physical gold and silver. Now, where do you go to get the gold and silver? 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Anybody you get will help you. Again, they're not as good looking as I am, but listen, I can't give you everything. So call them at 888-406-6222. They're there right now. 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You'll see my beautiful face on there. Okay? Just go on there, answer a couple questions, and boom, it comes to my email. And when I'm done on air, I'll be more than happy to call you. Okay? So go to kennysgoldquiz.com. All right, listen to this. Listen to this. When we are in a time that we're in, with a war that's no end in sight, we need to somehow, some way protect our money. We're no different than a country, right? A country protects its money by physical gold and silver. And we as individuals are allowed to protect our money with physical gold and silver. I still want growth. I'm almost 64. I still want growth. Growth is very important to me. Okay? Growth is very important to me. So I moved to precious metals. Your money in the bank is a disaster and it's going to get worse in May when the new Fed chair takes over. What are you going to do? Sit and make nothing? What are you going to do? You take the money out of the bank, you purchase physical metals. The physical gold, the physical silver is shipped to your home. You put it in your safe at home and you relax. Take a deep breath and go, ah, finally, I'm into something that's making money. Okay? I'm into something that's making money. All right, you can call in right now, 888-961-0222. That gets you live with me, 888-961-0222. I'm Kenny Michaels. This is The Gold Show. All right, I'm going to give you some information here why you should be moving to gold. Now, some of you are tuning in and you're thinking, well, my financial guy doesn't want me to move to gold. To hell with your financial guy is what I'm telling you. Why does your financial guy not want you to move to gold? I can tell you why, because he gets paid a commission on what he sells you. And guess what? Shocking information. 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So if you go into a Lexus dealer and you start talking about Mercedes, what are they going to tell you? Well, don't buy that. Don't buy that. Why? Because he can't sell you Mercedes. That's why. It's all a game to these people. But your retirement account is not a game. It's your life. It's your kids' money. It's your grandkids' money. It's not a game. And one thing I need everybody to make clear, please, is every day you wake up, you're a day older. And your account is going nowhere because of the situation that we're faced with. The debt, the inflation, the tariffs, the war, the sinking dollar. Jamie Dimon, the head of Chase Bank, recently came out on an interview with Yahoo Finance and said, expect gold to hit 10,000, he thinks, by the end of the year. That's crazy. 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They said the only way to pay for it is, guess what? Exactly what Trump's trying to do now. Trump is talking about repricing gold and silver. Holy smokes. 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Christmas came early. 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It's nuts. All right, if you have a retirement account, you want to know if it qualifies to move into gold and silver, blow up my phone right now, 888-961-0222. I'm Kenny Michaels. This is The Gold Show. 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All right. Donald Trump can't stop talking about gold. Why is that? Why is it? He can't stop talking about how much he loves gold. Have you ever noticed when Trump's at the podium, gold's behind him? You ever notice that? Gold curtain, gold whatever. There's always gold behind Trump. Okay? And we just recently brought in $100 million worth of gold into this country from Venezuela. Why? Why didn't he bring in dollars? Why didn't he bring in plantains? Is that from Venezuela? The plantains you get at a Cuban restaurant, right? I don't know. Whatever. That's Cuba, not Venezuela, but whatever. Bottom line is, why did he bring in gold? Why are there tariffs on everything except gold? Right? Trump says no tariff on gold. Why is that? And why does he bring in $100 million worth of gold? Why? It doesn't matter why. What matters is he has a plan. And that plan obviously involves gold. So you want your money where we're going, not where we were. Does that make sense? Right? Your retirement account right now is about growth. You're the closer you get to retirement, the more important this becomes. And one thing I want to mention, if you are 59 and a half or older, listen to this. If you're in stocks and you take money out of your retirement account, okay? You're taxed on every dollar you take out. But if you move to gold and you take money out of that account and you take it out in the physical metal rather than dollars, you significantly reduce your tax liability to Uncle Sam. One more thing. For those of you with money in the bank, how's that working for you? So what's the bank paying you? 2%? 1%? Maybe if you're lucky, 3%? Seriously? What if I told you if you took that money out of the bank a year ago and you put it into silver, today you'd be up 145%? Shocking, isn't it? Ring up the phone line now. My number here is 888-961-0222. I'm Kenny Michaels. This is The Gold Show. Okay, big important news. Here we go. Ready for this? Pay attention now. Here it comes. Big money in your pocket right now. Here it comes. The U.S. UBS. UBS is global. Listen to this. UBS is Global Wealth Management's chief investment officer. His name is Mark Hayfel. Says gold will rise 35% by July. By July. This is April. So count on your fingers like you did in school. April, May, June, July. 4 months. In 4 months, this guy says gold's going up 35%. Stocks, on the other hand, God help you. Look, at the end of the day, this is about you. It's not about your financial guy. It's about you. You have two choices regarding retirement. Two choices. Okay? You can move into gold, protect your assets, get the growth, get the low tax, have the low risk, and enjoy retirement. Or you can work till you die. Period. And that's where we're headed. Okay? Every country's hoarding gold. Why? Well, why not? Why not? It's God's money. Jamie Dimon says it's going to 10,000 by the end of the year. Wells Fargo says 6,300. Goldman Sachs says 7,500. And there's a silver shortage in the world. That's another thing we're going to talk about. Everybody wants silver. Tesla's screaming for more silver. The solar industry wants more silver. The electric car industry wants more silver. AI development needs silver. But there's a shortage. So you took economics in school. You were sitting next to me in class, for crying out loud. And what we learned was low supply, high demand. What does that mean? Boom! Bank of America silver's going to 350. Goldman Sachs, Chase Bank, Robert Kiyosaki saying it's going to triple this year. Guys, I bring all this up because moving into gold and silver is no longer a luxury. It's mandatory. It's mandatory if you're mid-50s and up. It's mandatory. It used to be that we would move into precious metals to save money for a rainy day. That's what it used to be. It used to be the kind of investment you put out a little bit of your portfolio in just for a rainy day. Well, number one, it's pouring right now. It's pouring economically. And it's now the number one most profitable growth investment in America today. Never before has gold and silver been a moneymaker, but it is now. And people are realizing that with the dollar sinking and the tariffs in front of us and cost of goods going up and oil prices, gas prices are absurd. I went to gas up my car the other day. Holy smokes. All I did was get out of the car. I knelt down, made my hands in a prayer, thing. And I said, Lord, thank you for not giving me a diesel car. Good Lord. There was a gas station in L.A. Diesel was $9 a gallon. Guys, I'm in gold. While you're losing in the market, I'm making in the market. If it works for me, it works for you. And look, I say this all the time on my show, right? This show is not for someone 30 years old. Not going to happen. This show is not for someone 30 years old. Because you have time to make money, time to lose money, time to remake money, time to lose money. Father, time is on your side. I'm going to be 64. I'm you. And Father, time split from my house years ago. 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You're going to get the good-looking Kenny Michaels to call you. What better transaction? Moving your IRA from high tax, high risk into low tax, low risk. You get great growth, and you get the best-looking guy, the Brad Pitt of precious metals, helping you. Think about that for a minute. Most people in the gold business are pretty ugly. And you've got the best looking dude in the gold business helping you. Man, it's win-win for you for sure. All right, the number to get me live, 888-961-0222. If you have a retirement account or money in the bank and you've got questions about moving into gold and silver, ring up the phone line. We got the amazing Wendy on phones today. Again, 888-961-0222. Okay. Morgan Stanley says watch gold and silver explode. Yahoo Finance says expect gold and silver to go to new highs. HSBC says up, up, and away with gold. What was that song? Up, up, and away, my beautiful balloon. Yeah, I don't know who sang that song, but they probably had a gold or silver balloon, right? Because up, up, and away, we now go. And we're going to take a break here shortly, but when we come back from break, I'm going to talk about your cash in the bank. And some people say, well, Mr. Michaels, you know, gold's gone down. Yes, it did. It's a buying opportunity. It's on sale. Go get it. A lot of you waited on moving your retirement account thinking, well, it's too expensive, too expensive, too expensive. It's going to get more expensive. The dip in gold was because oil prices went up. People pulled money from their gold account, raised liquidity, used that liquidity to buy oil. But as the war is progressing, oil's starting to settle back down and gold's starting to soar. And if Trump bombs the hell out of the power plants in Iran, well, goodbye to your IRA if you're in stocks. Hello, Santa Claus, if you're in gold. Ho, ho, ho. You know, years ago, the Lone Ranger knew what he was talking about when he said, hi-ho, silver. He knew. He probably was invested back then in silver. And here we are, soaring. And you're losing in the market. 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Either way, doesn't matter. Those guys are fantastic there. Give them a call. Anybody that answers that phone, they'll get your information. And you're on your way to a hell of a journey, okay? All right. One other thing. When we're going to take a break here in a minute. Money in the bank is sinking. And in May, it's going to get a lot worse. So we're going to take a quick break. But when we come back, don't touch that radio dial. Pay attention. I'm about to blow your mind. I'm Kenny Michaels. This is The Gold Show. The number to get me live, 888-961-0222. We'll be right back.

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Back, I'm Kenny Michaels. This is The Gold Show. Welcome back to the show. The number to get me live on air. If you're looking to invest in gold and silver, the number to get me live, 888-961-0222. Again, 888-961-0222. The phone lines are on. The amazing Wendy's on phone, standing by. She'll take your call. You can go to kennysgoldquiz.com. And get started and get your IRA, your 401k, all that fun stuff moved into gold and silver. You'll be so grateful to me for telling you this. You'll be the happiest human being in America for sure. Or just call Golden Crest Metals directly, 888-406-6222. Okay? All right. So, as most of you know, Trump hired a new Fed chair. And he takes over in May. And his one and only job is to lower interest rates. That's it. Trump has fought Jerome Powell for years on lowering rates. And now he got his man. And this guy came on Fox News and said he's going to lower rates down to 2%. Now, I know. Some of you are thinking, wow, that's great. My credit card's going to go down, and I can get a new car because the car rate will be less, and I can even get a mortgage. Well, here's my question. With what money? Because the bank's already paying nothing. Now, when this dude lowers interest rates, you're going to pay the bank to store your money. It's crazy. Crazy. And those of you that tie money up in CDs, what are you doing? What are you doing? Why would you tie your money up in a CD giving you 2, 3, maybe if you're lucky, 3.5%? When you could take that same money, move it into silver, put that silver in a safe at home, and earn 145% in a year. Or better yet, put it into gold and earn 53% in a year. You know, when you have money in the bank and you die, your heirs take your death certificate. They march into the bank to get your money. And Uncle Sam knows about it and they get a piece of it. But when you're in gold and silver and that gold and silver's at home, that money transfers to your next generation with zero government involvement. That's huge today. Huge. That you can move into gold and silver privately from the government. Now, if you're in a CD, you say, well, if I pull my CD, I'm going to get a penalty. Chill out. Golden Crest Metals will cover your penalty with free silver. 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And if you have an annuity, by the way, get the hell out of that disaster. 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In most cases, maybe not all, just case by case, but in most cases, if you have an annuity and you get out of your annuity and you're hit with a surrender penalty, more times than not, Golden Crest Metals will cover that penalty on your annuity with free silver. Who the hell doesn't want free silver? Silver is supposed to triple this year. Who the hell doesn't want free silver? I mean, crazy. I would take free silver every day. Year to date, all the financial indexes, the NASDAQ, Bitcoin, the Dow Jones, the S&P, are sinking. But you're getting older. The other thing I want to show you. If you invested in silver a year ago with your IRA, and let's say you had $100,000 or money in the bank, on $100,000 a year ago, today you'd have $250,000. Is that crazy or what? If you had $100,000 in your bank account and you left it in the bank and the bank paid you 3%, at the end of the year, you'd have $103,000. But if you took that same $100,000 and put it in silver a year ago, you'd have $250,000. Hello, wake up, ding, ding, the light bulb's going on, hello. And you're 60 or you're 70.
and you're trying to make ends meet on Social Security, a pension, and the little bit the bank pays you. Think about it. You have $100,000 in the bank. You tie it up at 3% in a CD for a year. At the end of the year, you get $103,000. Do you think you hit Powerball or something? It's a joke. But here's a question. If that same $100,000 would have been taken out of the stinking bank and put into silver, you'd have $250,000. So your choice is $103,000 or $250,000. See what I'm talking about? With physical gold and silver right now, it's about growth. We're in the middle of a war. The number one place people put their money at wartime, you guessed it, gold and silver. So when you're my age, 64, we want to put our money where the risk is low because we can't afford to go back to work. We can't afford to lose. Granted, I'm still working, but who knows how long that's going to be. At the end of the day, this is not about trying to cash in. This is about taking advantage of a growth opportunity that probably will never come again in your lifetime or mine. I took my IRA years ago, moved it into gold. I'm killing it, and product matters. If you buy the wrong gold, if you buy the wrong silver, you're not going to have the kind of growth that I have. Now you say, well, Mr. Michaels, how do I know? How do I know what to buy? How do I know? That's easy. You call Golden Crest Metals, 888-406-6222. 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And that comes to me. And I'll help you. Product matters. Remember, guys, product matters. And, you know, being a national talk radio host, right? I'm a pretty popular dude out there. And I have a duty to the people that tune in to me on a weekly basis that when I come across a company and I do my homework on them extensively, I might add, I have a duty to let you know about them so you have choices and places to go. 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Either one. Okay. All right. So money in the bank is bad, right? We've determined that we need it to pay our bills. I have money in the bank because I have bills just like you. If I didn't have bills, I'd be a wealthy man. Wouldn't we all? But the bank's a snitch. Everything you do at that bank, the government knows about. Get it out. Get it into gold. Gold gives you privacy. Gold gives you growth. Gold gives you low tax, in some cases no tax. Did you know that if you buy gold and silver with a check or bank wire,
take the money from the bank, use the gold and silver. There's no taxes and no fees when you buy. And in most cases, there's no even reporting the transaction to the government because it isn't required. So you gain a lot of privacy. Makes sense, right? You gain privacy. And you gain growth. And if you move a retirement account, you're moving into a low-risk safe haven. And it's worked for me. I've had massive growth during the war. Why? Because of the products I own in my IRA, the gold and silver products. And I love the people who say, well, Mr. Michaels, you don't understand. What the hell don't I understand? Somebody call me and tell me what I don't understand right now. 888-961-0222. That gets you live with me right now. What don't I understand? That you're friends with your financial advisor? Or that he's part of the family? Or you think he's made you a lot of money? He hasn't made you anything. What do you think? You think I don't understand? I'm you. I'm a senior. I can get free meals at Denny's. I'm a senior, dude. I'm AARP. Okay? That's it. I'm a senior. To many people, I'm considered old. I could collect Social Security if I wanted to. So don't tell me I don't understand. What I do understand is this. I built a retirement account to have for what? For retirement. To get me through until the Lord calls my name. So I do understand. And you're losing and I'm winning. I look at my statement on my IRA and I'm like, man, I'm killing it. You look at your statement on your IRA because you're in stocks, bonds, mutual funds, and you're like, good Lord, what's happening to my money? So I get it. I understand. Don't say I'm not you because I am. And if you are at the age where you're pulling money out of your retirement account, you're getting slaughtered by your uncle. You're getting slaughtered. You're getting whooped. I'm a believer that as a senior, I should pay less tax, not more. But the government doesn't give me that option. Ah, but there is an option. It's physical gold and silver, right? Once you go there, oh boy. Now you're in low risk, low tax, and high growth. That's a win-win situation. How many times have I said on my show over the years, if you are 59 and a half or older, moving to gold is a win-win situation. Period. One other thing I want to mention. You are in fantasy money when you're in stocks. You might as well live on Fantasy Island. Zeppelin. Because stocks are fantasy. Crypto. Don't even get me started. If you're invested in crypto, you're buying air. Hello? Slap yourself and realize that air is free. Talk about fantasy. Have you bought groceries yet with your Ethereum? Or what about your Bitcoin? Have you gone out and bought groceries with your Bitcoin yet? Has Vons, Ralphs, or Sprouts taken your Bitcoin yet? What a joke. Even our own U.S. dollar is fantasy. You say, well, what do you mean, Mr. Michaels? Well, look at your dollar bill. It says it's a promissory note. Well, who's backing it up? The U.S. government, Mr. Michaels. But the U.S. government's $39 trillion in debt. Oh, here's another thing. You think your money in the bank is insured? I'm going to tell you guys a quick story real quick. My wife and I had to open a small account for my grandson. And so my wife went to Wells Fargo to open the account. She made me go in to sign the paperwork. I said, why are you using Wells Fargo? But whatever, it's another story. The guy at Wells Fargo says to me, you know, sir, you should
bring more money here. I said, why is that? Well, we're insured, you know, with FDIC. I said, well, you know, sir, the FDIC's broke. They have 1.3 cents for every dollar that's out there. 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So if you want to see how good looking I am and you're flabbergasted by my looks, you can go to all those sites and find me, okay? Ladies and gentlemen, pay attention that when the head chief investment officer of UBS says gold will rise by July 35%, you better move your money. Notice he didn't say stocks will go up by 35%. You notice that, right? You notice he didn't say bonds and mutual funds are going to go up 35%. You notice he said the banks aren't going to pay you 35% by July. But gold will. That's what he's telling us. Your president is pro-gold. His treasury secretary is pro-gold. His interior secretary told us they brought in $100 million worth of gold from Venezuela. France, Singapore, China, the U.S., Brazil, Italy. They're all hoarding physical gold. They're buying it in record numbers. Why? Why are they buying it? Why? Why aren't they buying lima beans? Why are they buying gold and silver everywhere all over the world? Because what do they know that we don't? Well, let me rephrase that. What do they know you don't? Because I know. I'm in gold. My cash is in gold. My IRA is in gold. My wife's in gold. Okay? Are you in gold? Because if you're not in gold, you're never going to get the growth that you need and the protection that you need. 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All right. Lastly, give you the numbers again in the last 6 months. Silver's up 52.5%. 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That means if you had $100,000
And a year ago, you put it in silver. 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Gold in the last 6 months, up 20%. In the last year, up 53%. And now, the head of UBS's chief investment officer is saying by July, gold's going to go up another 35%. Where do you want your money? 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That's it. 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God bless. We will see you next week. 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
2: Welcome to Weekend Magazine. I'm Paula Maez. I hope you're enjoying your weekend. And we're going to talk about something that is not so pleasant, but part of our world, it seems like. Now we have Rick Devine here, and he is with Rock at Noonday. And now I can just call it The Rock, right, Rick?
3: Correct.
2: And Rick has been with us before, but I really don't think we could have Rick on enough or people involved with the homeless issue enough. Before we go on, Rick, tell us a little bit about what we've been here before, and we're going to talk about a specific program you're doing. But let's just first talk about what Rock on Noonday is.
3: Yeah, so the Rock at Noonday is a day show here on 2nd and Manal. We provide many services, but the main service is food. The food insecurity that is in our community is pretty bad. We're currently feeding about 600 people a day. So that's not just unhoused, but also housed as well that are at high risk of being homeless. And it's really essential to continue doing this because if, you know, one of our services is taken away or just it goes away, it affects many people in our community. So it's a big issue.
2: You know, you told me the story once about how this got started. And a lot of people won't know who the Horns are anymore, but tell me a little bit about how you got started. And it started a long time ago when this wasn't, I think we've always had homeless people, but and then where it started and how you, sadly to say, have grown to where you are today.
3: Yeah, so Mr. Horn started this ministry outside of his own vehicle, and he was going to First Baptist Church of Albuquerque here on Broadway and Central as well. And he saw just a greater need that he saw that no one else was meeting, especially the food access that people were really struggling. Mr. Horn also was homeless at one time, so he understood the weight of the food that he was not able to get. So he saw a need, and he met that need through just feeding outside of his vehicle once a week. And then he talked to other people from the church and were able to just start building this ministry into what it is today. They started officially in 86, becoming a nonprofit.
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6: From ABC News, I'm Wayne Cabot. Israel not saying tonight if or how it will retaliate after Iran fired 10 missiles over Israel, all intercepted, first time since April when the hostilities were supposed to end. The U.S. has been engaged in new attacks as well this weekend, as we hear from ABC's Tom Sufi Burridge in London.
7: It's on day 100 of the war with Iran, the ceasefire cracking, as Iran launches its first missile attacks on Israel in almost 2 months. The Iranian attacks on Israel coming after the U.S. military and Iran exchanged volleys of fire this weekend near to the Strait of Hormuz. CENTCOM saying it struck Iranian radar sites Saturday after it intercepted Iranian drones which were threatening ships. Iran then firing missiles at U.S. allies, Kuwait and Bahrain.
6: Crude oil up 3%. President Trump is urging Israel not to retaliate. He is still hoping for a deal to reopen the Strait of Hormuz. A Palestinian man with Israeli citizenship went on a shooting spree in several towns in central Israel, killing a reservist today before being killed himself. Ukraine is on the offensive, hoping to get Vladimir Putin to the table to end his 4-year war. ABC's Ian Pannell in Moscow.
8: Ukraine unleashing another major attack, an old depot engulfed in flames in Russia's southern Krasnodar, and Putin's hometown, St. Petersburg, suffering the largest Ukrainian attack of the war. Russian president rejecting Zelensky's offer to meet face-to-face with growing Russian casualties, a suffering economy, and increased Ukrainian drone capabilities, Putin is now under growing pressure.

0: future to finally end this war.
1: There will be no watch party at Madison Square Garden when the Knicks come home with a 2-0 lead over the Spurs. Fans lucky enough to score tickets or rich enough are being advised to arrive 2 hours before tip-off. President Trump is due to attend, adding to the typically elevated security risk for high-profile games. NYPD says there's no threat. This is ABC News.
2: 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The following show is a paid commercial advertisement. The views expressed do not reflect those of this station, its ownership, or management.
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4: Hello there, and thanks for tuning into this week's show. 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We appreciate it. And if you're just joining us for the first time, nice to have you along today. I want to start by sending a big thank you out to our sponsor, Dr. Newton's Naturals. 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And I want you to check them out when you have a chance because they really have some great products to improve your health and the health of your family. Okay, on today's show, we're talking about vitamin D, sometimes referred to as the sunshine vitamin. But folks, here's the problem. Many of us aren't getting enough sunshine lately between slathering on those powerful sunscreens and spending more time indoors. And what it really comes down to is this vitamin D deficiency that's out there is causing an avalanche of health problems for 70% of our population, ranging from pain, loss of balance, muscle weakness, depression, increased blood pressure, arthritis, memory loss, and even a compromised immune system. And I have Dr. Michael Pincus with me today to talk about the most effective way to get vitamin D. Dr. Pincus, it's good to talk to you again.
5: Chris, it's great to be back. Thank you.
4: You know, many of you know that Dr. Pincus is a nationally recognized authority on natural and alternative health. He's a successful chiropractor. He's worked with top Hollywood celebrities, professional and Olympic athletes, and he continues to be very involved in some of today's top health concerns. And let's kind of start at the top, Dr. Pincus, and talk a little bit about what are some of the warning signs that you may be deficient in vitamin D?
5: Okay, well, part of it is how you feel. And one of the things, Chris, is being tired for no apparent reason.
4: Okay.
5: But on the reverse side of that, I've seen that a lack of vitamin D affects your sleep. Okay, another big sign is that your bones ache. Now, there's a lot of people listening who've been diagnosed with osteoporosis, which is a thinning of the bone.
4: Mm-hmm.
5: But again, a vitamin D deficiency. A big one is muscle weakness. So you try to get up from a couch, you get in and out of a car, and you're finding it more and more difficult. And that's leading to the high, high prevalence of people falling and injuring themselves.
4: Ah, okay. All right.
5: Which is a huge problem.
4: Right, exactly.
5: Another one is you tend to get more cold, especially upper respiratory problems.
4: Okay.
5: Problems with blood pressure, cardiovascular problems, digestive problems, constipation, bloating, gas.
4: Mm-hmm.
5: It's very, very common. And if you're a diabetic, there's all kinds of data about being deficient in vitamin D, and the list goes on and on. It's a huge problem.
4: What does vitamin D actually do in the body? What is it used for?
5: Well, when we use the word vitamin, it's actually kind of a misnomer because vitamin D is actually a hormone.
4: Okay.
5: And this regulates thousands of genes in the body. Everything from pain, blood sugar, immune system, blood pressure, bone strength. Plus, vitamin D has been linked to maintaining colon health, breast, prostate, and ovarian health. But I'll tell you what, the way we're taking vitamin D is all wrong. It's all messed up.
4: Well, why do you say that? Why is it messed up?
5: Well, first of all, you go to your doctor and they say, yeah, I'm going to put you on a vitamin D supplement, and it's like 400 international units, which is totally worthless. Or God forbid, if you're listening right now and you're taking a multivitamin and you think you're covered, that's why you're on 6 or 8 or 10 different prescription drugs. I'll tell you that right now.
4: Mm.
5: Because your body is not getting enough D. The other thing is that vitamin D is an oil. 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They're very difficult to digest.
4: Okay.
5: So I've come up with my own vitamin D, which I call Dr. Pincus's vitamin D3 formula.
4: So, Dr. Pincus, what makes your fast melt vitamin D formula so unique?
5: Well, Chris, first of all, I put 5,000 units of vitamin D3 per serving in each tablet so you can actually feel the difference. I wanted to give you enough dosage so it really goes to work. Second, I use the right type of vitamin D in my formula, which is superior and readily available so your body can digest it, and this is known as vitamin D3. And third, my formula is a fast melt tablet that's available for immediate absorption.
4: You know, you mentioned that vitamin D is an oil. So how were you able to make your formula into a fast melt?
5: Well, good question, Chris. Here's what I've done. I've worked with an advanced team of scientists, and these guys, they know their stuff, and they're using this technology to convert vitamin D, which is an oil, into a dry powder. And once they do that, they put it in this fast dissolving melt for immediate absorption and quick results that you can feel.
4: What's some of the feedback that you're getting, Dr. Pincus, from people that are taking your fast melt D3?
5: Well, I'm getting tons of feedback. You know, I've got people that email me. Here's an email from Betty, and she writes, I was diagnosed with a severe vitamin D deficiency, and she said she tried many other vitamin supplements.
4: Okay.
5: And then she discovered my D3, and she said she went back to her doctor, had her blood test, and her blood test went back into a normal range just within weeks.
4: Wow. All right, folks, I want to take a moment here to let you listeners know that if you want to try Dr. Pincus's vitamin D3 formula, there's a special toll-free number for you to call. 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And remember, folks, you have absolutely nothing to lose here because Dr. Pincus's vitamin D3 formula is guaranteed to be safe and effective, or your money back. And when you do call and order, you will not be automatically enrolled in one of those monthly subscription programs. This is a one-time order. So the number to call is 1-800-476-5613. I'll give it to you again. It's 1-800-476-5613. All right, for those of you just joining us, I have Dr. Michael Pincus on the line with us today. We've been talking about Dr. Pincus's fast melt vitamin D3 formula, and this vitamin D deficiency is really an epidemic now, causing all kinds of health concerns. But the issue is, even if you're trying to get vitamin D back in your body, you're most likely taking the wrong type or the wrong form of vitamin D the wrong way, maybe not even getting enough of it. And Dr. Pincus, why don't we start here by talking about, you know, why is this deficiency such an epidemic, despite all of the awareness and the products that you see on the store shelves containing vitamin D?
5: Well, yeah, that's a good point. 70% of us in this country are deficient in vitamin D. The fact is that your body needs vitamin D. This is a hormone that should be there, and it's not there. And the statistics show that back in the 70s when we started getting cable networks and, of course, with the internet, we're not going outside, and most of us get no vitamin D from the sun.
4: What makes your Fast Melt D3 formula a much better choice?
5: Well, Chris, first of all, I put 5,000 units of vitamin D3 per serving in each tablet so you can actually feel the difference. Second, I use the right type of vitamin D in my formula. And third, I've worked with an advanced team of scientists, and they're using this technology to put it in this fast dissolving melt for immediate absorption and quick results that you can feel.
4: Now, is your fast melt vitamin D3 formula manufactured here in the U.S., Dr. Pincus?
5: Yeah, absolutely. My formula is manufactured right here in the USA, Chris. In fact, we have a facility that is a CGMP certified lab, which means current good manufacturing practices. And this is an FDA mandated set of rules that we follow. As a matter of fact, just recently the FDA came in and did an inspection, and they said, hey, guys, keep up the good work.
4: Now, you mentioned earlier that there's a strong connection between vitamin D and diabetes. Talk a little bit about how your FastMelt D3 formula could help folks that are dealing with diabetes or even at risk of getting diabetes.
5: Well, yeah, diabetes is a huge problem. And in type 2 diabetics, what we find is that there's plenty of insulin in the body, but the insulin is not recognized by the cells. And so what vitamin D3 does is it takes that problem and it seems to fix it. Now, they've studied vitamin D3 and it's improved this insulin signature by 60%. And just to give you a comparison, the most popular diabetic drug improves at 13%.
4: Wow. Now, let me ask you this, Dr. Pincus. How can your FastMelt D3 formula help boost your immune system?
5: Vitamin D is responsible for 200 different chemicals that your immune cells produce to fight off bacteria and viruses. Listen, if you're someone that's susceptible to having any type of cold, flu, I would start right now taking one of my vitamin D3 melts every day. And one of the nice things about this is that besides your immune system being better, you'll find your energy better, you'll find less pain, less arthritic type pain, more mobility, flexibility, better muscle strength. And if you're someone who's concerned about falling, you'll have better balance and a better sense of walking, which is so important these days.
4: So, and how do you take it, Dr. Pincus?
5: You can take it in the morning. You can take it at night. You don't need water, and you put it in your mouth, and, you know, maybe count to 30, it's gone.
4: Wow. And maybe you can share again for those that may have just joined us some of the responses that you get from people that have been taking your formula and what kind of results have they seen?
5: Let me tell you my own story. So over the summer, I didn't take as much of my D3. I was actually traveling and I ran out of it. So what happened to me is, you know, I'm basically pain free, but all of a sudden I started having pain in my hand. I go, what is this? This is weird. But then I realized that I had run out of my D3 formula and I went off of it for several weeks. And the minute I started going on it, it took about 7, maybe 8 days, the pain went away.
4: Wow.
5: Crazy, isn't it?
4: That's how you know something's working, right? If you stop and the health issues come back, well, there's your answer.
5: That's the best test that anyone can listen to, especially if you're on the fence. You're going, well, I wonder if this is really for me. And what I would do, Chris, is next time you give out the number to have people order, is go ahead and order it. I know you mentioned it's a risk-free offer, and go ahead and try it yourself and stay on it for 5, 6 weeks. And then if you still doubt it, then go off of it and see if anything gets worse.
4: And again, folks, I want to take a moment here to let you listeners know that if you want to try Dr. Pincus' vitamin D3 formula, there's a special toll-free number for you to call. 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This is a one-time order, folks. So the number to call is 1-800-476-5613. I'll give it to you again. It's 1-800-476-5613. So what do you think, folks? Are you one of the 70% of people listening most likely taking the wrong type of vitamin D supplement? Joining us today is our good friend, Dr. Michael Pincus, and we've been talking about his Fast Melt vitamin D3 formula. And Dr. Pincus, what you're saying is that most of us are deficient in vitamin D, and because of that deficiency, it's causing health issues like pain, muscle weakness, immune problems, and that most vitamin D supplements are not the best form. And more importantly, it's not the right amount of vitamin D to really make an impact. Is that what you're saying?
5: Yes, it's exactly what I'm saying, Chris. It's a multifaceted problem where, one, we're not getting enough vitamin D3 in our system.
4: Mm-hmm.
5: Vitamin D3 is responsible for activating 2,000 different genes in the body, controlling everything from diabetes to hormone production to muscle strength, heart beating correctly, digestion, immune system. It's a really long list, and honestly, it surprised me because in medical school, we learned that vitamin D was necessary for the bones. We get enough being outside and in our milk, and end of story.
4: Right.
5: And for the first 20-some years of my practice, I never prescribed vitamin D. I just didn't think it was necessary. And then in the early 2000s, the studies started coming out, and now there's over 2,300 studies that just show that vitamin D is absolutely necessary. It's not just a good idea. It's absolutely necessary. It's a hormone that should be in the body, and it's not there.
4: Can you share some of that research, Dr. Pincus? And more importantly, what's the conclusion of the research related to vitamin D?
5: Well, one of the biggest studies ever on vitamin D were from the U.S. Navy.
4: Okay.
5: So I think it was like 145,000 men and women were studied, and they found that the number one non-combat reason that people died in the Navy was due to melanoma.
4: So skin cancer.
5: So I'm reading this study, you know, I kind of paused right there and I went, yeah, it makes sense. You know, people are out on the decks of ships in the equator and all over the world, and they're getting the harmful
4: UV sun
5: rays and they're developing skin cancer. But then I read on and it said most of the victims were office workers, like clerks and people in hangars and inside. And I went, oh my God.
4: Mm.
5: So it was a link going back to vitamin D deficiency in the body.
4: What about muscle and bone strength? Can your D3 formula help with that?
5: Yeah, it's critical. Like if you're someone that's over 50, especially, you're seeing a progression of the core muscles in your body starting to slow down. First, it's kind of a clumsiness that people kind of feel like they're getting clumsy physically. And then it's a lack of flexibility that you start to stiffen up, and you feel it at night, especially if you're in bed, rolling from side to side. You wake up with your knees hurting, your legs are restless, your shoulders hurt. That's that stiffness setting in that's associated with the lack of this vitamin D3 in my formula. So if you're someone listening right now and you're having a lot of joint pain, bone pain, muscle pain, fibromyalgia, I would say start on my formula like immediately and start taking one or two of my vitamin D3s a day for the first week or two to get your doses up quickly.
4: So let me ask you about these gummy vitamins. Does that work? Can you put enough vitamin D into a little gummy bear, and is that the best way to get it in your body?
5: No, of course not, Chris. You know, they'll go to any type of lengths to try to market things that seem good, but you're taking a lot of sugar and gelatin and wax. My thing is, it's not what you take, it's what your body absorbs.
4: Well, I want to talk more about what happens when people start taking your Fast Melt D3 formula.
5: Boy, that's a really good question, because the first area that vitamin D seems to affect is your energy, your sleep, your outlook, your moods. And then after being on it for a while, your core strength will come back. So for those of you who have slowed down, you're going to feel more energy, like physically. So it's kind of like feeling a little bit younger, Chris.
4: And who wouldn't want that?
5: Right.
4: And maybe you can share again, for those that may have just joined us, some of the responses that you get from people that have been taking your formula, and what kind of results have they seen?
5: Well, one of the surprising ones was I gave it to my brother-in-law, who had gone to his doctor and was very concerned about his cholesterol, his blood fat, and his weight. And I put him on my vitamin D3, and he went back in 3 months later, and his blood profile was perfect.
4: All right, I want to take a moment here to let you listeners know that, again, if you want to try Dr. Pincus's vitamin D3 formula, there is a special toll-free number for you to call right now. 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So that number to call is 1-800-476-5613. And keep in mind, folks, you have absolutely nothing to lose here because Dr. Pincus's vitamin D3 formula is guaranteed to be safe and effective or your money back. And when you do call and order, you're not going to be enrolled in one of those automatic monthly subscription programs. This is a one-time order. So I encourage you, the number to call is 1-800-476-5613. I'll give it to you again. It's 1-800-476-5613. So how about it, folks? I mean, what it really comes down to here is we're not getting the right form or enough vitamin D delivered the right way, which is why we have so many of these health concerns that you probably can't put your finger on. And Dr. Pincus, I want to start just recapping here that there are a couple different forms of vitamin D, and maybe explain why the typical form that you would find in most off-the-shelf D formulas is different from what you've put together here.
5: Well, there's vitamin D2 and there's vitamin D3. And D2 is the type of vitamin D that has to be activated by your body, so it has to be converted into vitamin D3. Vitamin D3 is the activated form, so it's ready to go to work. Now, the vitamin D3 that I use in my formula, I think it's the best because I've seen the best results with myself, my family, with my patients. Plus, I've worked with the lab where the people in the lab have taken this and they test their blood every day to see how the D is going, and it's going up and out through the roof where it should be.
4: Wow. So, Dr. Pincus, I mean, who should consider taking your fast melt vitamin D formula?
5: Well, I would definitely start with kids for development and immunity. Obviously, young adults in their 20s need vitamin D to keep their immune system strong.
4: Mm-hmm.
5: Then men and women in their 30s, you're talking about heart health, immunity, cardiovascular problems start to turn on. But it's also the child rearing years, and vitamin D for pregnant women is very, very important.
4: Mm-hmm.
5: People in their 40s, that's when, you know, you start feeling more of those aches and pains like you've never felt before. You think you're getting older. And again, it's important for your hormones and to keep yourself physically active. And of course, when you're in your 50s, you start feeling stiffer. You can't golf. You can't play tennis. You know, you start becoming aware of your body not functioning.
4: Mm-hmm.
5: And then people over 60, I just wish that every senior citizen would go on this formula. Imagine living in your senior years where you have confidence in your balance and you're able to have the energy to get things done and mental clarity. You know, this is more and more important as we go along because people are living longer, but the quality of life is not great.
4: You know, is it ever too late, Dr. Pincus, such that your fast melt D3 formula wouldn't be a worthwhile investment?
5: If you can see the breath on the mirror in the morning, then you know that you're a candidate for this. Because a lot of the things that people suffer from, they're suffering from a lack of this vitamin in their body. So it's never too late to try something like this. And the sooner you can get on my formula, the better odds you're going to have of having a really healthy, high energy, high mobility life from here on out.
4: Yeah, well, it makes a lot of sense. And Dr. Pincus, what can someone expect when they start taking your FastMelt D3 formula?
5: Well, you're going to notice within the first several days that something's changing in your body, because this kickstarts so many different cycles in your body that you'll start having less pain, having more energy, and having better mental clarity, better sleep. Your moods can be affected by this. Vitamin D3 is necessary to get these things running.
4: Well, Dr. Pincus, unfortunately, we only have a few minutes left. Anything else you want to share with our audience here in our final minutes?
5: For those of you listening, we've covered a lot of ground. Working with the body is tricky, as you know. And we're talking to your listeners of your show. You know, they're of all walks of life with all various conditions. And so I'm trying to give some good health advice here, Chris. The point is get yourself out of it. Get yourself on this formula and see for yourself. It's not against the law for you to try something to see if it works.
4: That's an, it's an interesting way to put it.
5: That's all we're doing. We're talking about nutrition. We're not talking about rocket science here.
4: Right,
5: but
4: right.
5: But there's a lot of science behind what I'm talking about. The key is to get on this formula and give it a month or two. Every day, take one of these things. And start to see improvements in your pain, your blood pressure, your blood sugar, your energy, your sleep habits. This is my appeal to your listeners to get on this formula and try it for themselves.
4: Well, Dr. Pincus, again, thank you for taking time to be with us today.
5: Thank you, Chris.
4: All right, folks. Well, here is your final opportunity. 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And be sure to join us again next week for another great show. I'm Chris McKay. Have a great day, everybody.
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7: Welcome to Weekend Magazine. I'm Paula Maez. I hope you're enjoying your weekend. And we're going to talk about something that is not so pleasant, but part of our world, it seems like. Now we have Rick Devine here, and he is with Rock at Noonday, and now I can just call it The Rock, right, Rick?
8: Right.
7: And Rick has been with us before, but I really don't think we could have Rick on enough or people involved with the homeless issue enough. Before we go on, Rick, tell us a little bit about Rock. We've been here before, and we're going to talk about a specific program you're doing, but let's just first talk about what Rock on Noonday is.
8: Yeah, so the Rock at Noonday is a day here on 2nd and Manal. We provide many services, but the main service is food. The food insecurity that is in our community is pretty bad. We're currently feeding about 600 people a day. So that's not just unhoused, but also housed as well that are at high risk of being homeless. And it's really essential to continue doing this because if, you know, one of our services is taken away or just it goes away, it affects many people in our community. So it's a big issue.
7: You know, you told me the story once about how this got started. Mm. And a lot of people won't know who the Horns are anymore. But tell me a little bit about how you got started. It started a long time ago when this wasn't, I think we've always had homeless people. But and then where it started and how you, sadly to say, have grown to where you are today.
8: Yeah, so Mr. Horn started this ministry outside of his own vehicle. And he was going to First Baptist Church of Albuquerque here on Broadway and Central as well. And he saw just a greater need that he saw that no one else was meeting, especially the food access that people were really struggling. Mr. Horn also was homeless at one time, so he understood the weight of the food that he was not able to get. So he saw a need and he met that need through just feeding outside of his vehicle once a week. And then he talked to other people from the church and were able to just start building this ministry into what it is today. They started officially in 86, becoming a nonprofit. And they were down on Central and Broadway, but then we moved about in early 2000s to where we are today on Second Manal. And again, we haven't lost the mission that Mr. Horn had wanted to see. And what a great opportunity that we get to fulfill that thing that he wanted so many years ago as well. So.
7: And one of the things we had to mention about Mr. Horn is that he did this, but Mr. Horn was a community leader in this community. In fact, the YMCA has a facility named for him over on Indian School and the freeway. And so the Horns had an oil company here. And back in the day, there were gas stations that were Horn Oil. So he started out in a meager way, but with a lot of influence in this community to really help this community. And I think we talked about it before, but those who haven't listened, that his daughter is still kind of carrying on this giving mission. And she does Mandy's Farm, right?
8: Yeah, so she and her husband, Dave, actually run Mandy's Farm. And then they are both on my board as well at the Rocket New Day. So they still have a desire to see her father's dream come true on both ends, right, within the handicap and then also with individuals that are unhoused as well. So,
7: we were talking when we were getting ready to talk about this, and I was telling you and this morning for the first time I had really seen this. It's summertime. And I said, you know, Rick, I have not seen many kids. I mean, you know, you see babies every once in a while in a stroller and stuff like that, but I've never seen kids. And this morning as I was coming down to university, I saw this little boy, must have been about 4 years old, wearing a Superman outfit with his father on there by their stuff. So we're going to see more of this over the summertime.
8: Yeah, it's really more of a trend. I mean, we see it after school's out. We see even now currently that we have more kids coming to our facility for food and showers and just trying to get their needs met. It's just very sad. And that's just a challenge that we see every year when school's out. So,
7: One of the things, and I know there are so many programs, and I just have to give them a plug because, and I think I told you this, is APS, Albuquerque Public Schools. And during the school year, so many of these children don't have breakfast and don't have lunch at home. So they do depend on the schools a lot to give them this. They have shelter during the day and that, but now APS is doing that for them and giving food and that. And then you all are doing it as well. And so do you think the problem is getting worse or getting better?
8: I can only speak about what we see, right, at our facility. I mean, I could drive around town all day and could say it's getting worse just from a perspective of that. But at our facility, we see an increase, and we've been seeing an increase for last year of individuals coming and just using our services. So I'll give you an example. When I started in 2022, we fed about maybe 75,000 plates of food. And just in the last several years, we've now gotten almost to 100,000 plates of food. So when you think about that and take away seconds, you would almost have about 85, 90,000 people coming into our facility through a year span operating Tuesday through Sunday. So for us, we are seeing an increase of numbers. not just individuals, but families coming in as well. Where when I first started, we didn't rarely see families. And now we see more women, and now as well as women and children.
7: And what people have to understand is that you're not the only facility doing this.
8: Correct.
7: You're just one of about how many do you think?
8: I mean, you have some really great agencies just beside us. I mean, you have Hope Works, you have Healthcare for the Homeless that do great work. You know, you have Steelbridge, Joy Junction. So there's a handful of us that actually are at the capacity that we have. We're some of our largest ones in our community. They're smaller ones, but really we do the most of the work.
7: During the summertime, I would think about, like, I don't think I would want to be homeless in Phoenix in the summertime because it's hot. And do you think people migrate if they can, do they leave? Do you think they come here? Do you think we see more people? Like, I really wouldn't want to be homeless in Minneapolis in the wintertime.
8: Yeah, so I would say, you know, we see a trend typically in more of the southern states just because it is warmer. But again, we're seeing that Albuquerque is getting pretty warm now, and it's going to be a really rough summer, we believe, for our unhoused. So I would say it really depends on the issues, but we've also seen an increase potentially from Las Cruces. One of the shelters closed down there, and what I was informed of, that they're potentially migrating up this way. So we will see an increase just because of facilities being closed down there as well, of young people coming up this way as well. So it's a very challenging area, especially if you have I-25 and I-40 being the corridors, really gateway to the west and to the south. So when you think of that, we get a lot of traction from that as well. It's not that we have the best facilities, but we have the easiest access points, and a lot of people get stuck here as well. So there's just a lot of variables why people come to Albuquerque. Good weather, but also it's an easy access point from I-25 to I-40. So you can go many different ways.
7: Last time you were here, you were in the planning stages, the preparation stages, but now it's coming to fruition. Your Women's Center.
8: Yeah, so the Women's Center is really exciting. We did a survey 2 years ago on about 125 women in our population. And we surveyed, out of all those, they reported out of 115 sexual assault at one time or even multiple times on the streets. And we probably believe that all of them have been assaulted in some capacity just because of just the intensity on the streets. And that's very heartbreaking, and it should break our hearts to consider what they have said, but also a response that we are not able to give, right? When you hear a story of a woman being assaulted or a lady that's in a wheelchair being assaulted and has no advocacy for her. And, you know, when we hear these stories, you know, we wanted not to just say, well, we'll be praying for you, hope you get better. We wanted to make sure that what we came up with next was a solution or approach to a solution that could come from that. And that was building a women's center where they could come and get access to, first of all, safety, right? You know, we always talk about get them housing first, but without safety, you're not going to think of anything else outside of maybe finding food and going hiding somewhere. So providing a safe place for them to come and just rest for even an hour or 2 hours gives someone back that dignity that they lost, and also that approach of wanting to get better services after. But they first have to trust you into wanting to get that service because they've been burned so many times on the streets as well.
7: But you know what I find interesting is that where I used to work, there was a woman that was there all the time, and I've been gone for there for 2 years, but I drive by there quite often. And she's still out there. Mm. And she's not going anywhere. Why would she want to stay there instead of going to your facility now? Even though you're just a day facility, you're not a night facility. But why wouldn't she want to go? Why is it better just to stay on the street? And as I've watched her over the few years, her appearance gets worse and worse. And you can tell she's getting sicker or something.
8: Yeah, I think there's many different ways of looking at that. And I think one of the best ways to answer that without knowing who she is probably a trauma. I think that she at least knows where her environment is, where she's going to feel most safe. Even though you and I may not consider that safe, that is what is normal to her. And if she were to go around other areas that have larger groups of people, anxiety could increase, trauma could increase, fear of the unknown. So really, with those individuals that we want to target, we want to find those individuals as well and to build that trust, building that bridge to our facility, to her, right? That's kind of the idea behind what we had built. This facility would be open from Monday to Friday, 8 to 5. Obviously, depending on the clientele with mental health, it really varies on how we can help them or who can come in our facility. But we really want to make sure that we are getting a rapid response to what the issue is at hand, right? Where you know, every family that comes into homelessness, the longer they stay, the harder it gets to get them off the streets just because of, you know, insecurities, also losing all your, you know, driver's license, birth certificates. So really everything that they have as an unhoused person, they could lose in a minute when they get robbed or it gets thrown away. So really this Women's Center is kind of tailoring what we are missing in our community, where we have a lot of great facilities that do a lot of transitional living, but they don't have a place in between those two areas where unhoused to transitional, that's a big gap in between where...
7: But you think you're like transitional, they're going someplace, is that what you think, what you're doing here?
8: So the idea is that they can come to us while they're getting ready to get into transitional living. So they have a safe place Monday through Friday to be able to work with them one-on-one, or if it's a family, and to make sure that they're getting the services they need in that moment. So really the idea is that they're just getting a faster response instead of having to wait in line. Or if they do get into a program, maybe through Barrett House or Serenem, it takes 3 months. Even if you get selected, you still have to wait that long to get into this program. So though it's great on this side where you're getting into the program, doesn't mean that you get in the program right away. It's a waiting list. So the idea is that while they're waiting, they can come to our facility also and to be able to get that one-on-one attention where they need to maybe get their driver's license, maybe to get more identification so that they can be ready for that program. And the idea is that they'll be further along than someone that was just waiting. And that is going to be more success, right, than not having any place at all. At least they're working on themselves as well, where we can provide counseling for them. So really building them up before they ever get into that is really key as well, where they know that they're being walked with in every part of their transition of life. Now,
7: so if they come to you, they can be there every day. These women can be there every day.
8: Monday
7: through Friday from 8 to 5.
8: Correct.
7: So they can be there when you open. They can be there. They can. I think we've talked that they can have food. They can do laundry. They can do that. And then they leave at 5 o'clock, but then they can be back. Now, what's going to happen to them if between 5 in the evening till 8 in the morning? Are they're just.
8: Yeah. So part of the idea behind.
7: On the weekend.
8: Yeah. So part of this is that we're working with safe houses as well, because a lot of these women are needing a place of refuge, right? And there's other agencies that work specifically with women, but they can only take them during the evenings. So when we think about that, we will have the ability to transport them directly from ours to theirs. So there's never a point where they're walking alone.
7: Oh, good.
8: And on Saturday and Sundays, you know, the hope is that in that we are building other partnerships that they can keep them. And then every Monday they can come back, right? So there is that ability to be fluid in what we do. And so really the idea is that we transport them, get them to a place that is safe, and then they come back to us and really build that rapport, but also there's bridges that we're building with other partnerships to make sure that they don't also fall through the cracks. Because that's one of the challenges that we see in Albuquerque. We have great facilities, but not many people work together, right? We have silos everywhere, but really the idea is how do we build bridges to make sure that there's not someone losing that service if they do fall through that crack.
7: You know, it would be, it's interesting that we love Friday afternoons. Friday afternoons is we're going to get 2 days off. This must be very frightening for them on Friday afternoons and this place they've been secure at and feel like they're human beings and they're cared for. And then they have to go back until Monday.
8: Yeah. And again, you know, it goes back to that idea of we want to make those partnerships, make sure that they are going to get that help on Saturday and Sunday as well, where they're not just going to see you later when we close the door at 5, you know. And that's really something that we are working very hard at and making sure that, you know, on the event that we have June 26th, inviting providers to come in to make sure that they understand the process of what we're wanting and to make sure that we are a good fit for each other, right? With it, come in to see why we're doing the work that we're doing, how we're doing it, and saying, how do we partner together to make sure that we have a facility and your facility working together to make sure that no one falls through these cracks. Because that's the biggest issue that we see as well, is where someone is providing service at one place and they have to go down to the part of town. That is one of the most treacherous areas you think about, because they have friends that are on the street still.
7: Yeah.
8: Safety is a big concern. There's people that want to take advantage of human beings. So these are things that we know are a challenge and we want to at least alleviate or eliminate all of those to the best of our ability. But it takes a community to do that.
7: I can remember when I worked with APS and we had a principal tell me one time that, this is an analogy for what you guys go through, but she said, we get a kid, and she was teaching in a school where there were a lot of homeless kids or kids that came from homes. They were like, they had issues at home. But she said, we work on them on Fridays. They're really good shape. They're positive about where they're going to be. And then Monday, it feels like we're starting all over. It feels like we have not done anything the previous. And every Monday is like restarting with them. Is that how do you feel at times?
8: Yeah, so with our clientele, I can't really speak on the women that we will be working with because we just did a soft opening about 3 months ago.
7: And how did that go?
8: It's gone really well, actually. We have helped over 10 women and children getting into different services, connecting them to hotels when they're fleeing domestic violence. So just within 3 months, we've helped 10 women. And you think about that, that's an amazing thing, not out of numbers, but out of the rate that we see so many women on the streets. And there is word of mouth, right, where people begin to find out what we're actually doing. And again, you know, what an amazing thing just within 3 months to be able to provide a service to these women that are in such a need. And it's critical that we meet them so soon and so quickly because they may lose trust with us if we don't really, and it's not, obviously we can only do so much, but really meeting them at a point that will help them is really critical. But to talk about the unhoused, I think that there's some truth to that. When you see different weather changing, you see different mental health change as well. So they may be doing well. And all of a sudden when it gets way too hot, you know, there's stressors that add to that without water, you know, they're fearful, you know, being pushed around through, you know, just with the areas that they're in. So, you know, that's the challenge as well. So all these things add up and, you know, it's all in some ways trauma to them. And we do see behaviors change and when seasons come and go. But again, we do the best we can to be consistent. I think that's the best thing that we can do when they have their situational areas that they're in change. We're consistent. We have our times. We serve this time. We provide this at this time. And they know that they can get something at this time when they come.
7: Now, do you have an age limit of children? I mean, the age of a child they can bring to you?
8: No. So the women's center, no. So they can bring a toddler. We have an area for to change diapers. And we also have an area for the kids to eat as well and a safe outdoor area for the kids to play as well while the mom's getting the help that she needs. So we really thought about everything without...
7: What about like teenagers?
8: Teenagers can come too. So the challenge with teenagers, if there was a boy in there, it would have to be just his family and them. It just can't be, you know, a single kid. You know?
7: No, but I'm just wondering, so if a mother comes to you and she's got a teenager, she can come and be with her and the teenager can be with his mother.
8: Correct.
7: Or her mother.
8: Yeah, so the idea is that, you know, if that is a situational thing, right, it's not going to be constantly the same thing, but it's a situational moment and we would be very happy to work with them as well. Obviously, if they were there as a family with an older adult or a teenager, we'd make sure that we provide another safe place for a lady that does come in that environment too. And we have some other areas that we can kind of maneuver in to make sure they're all safe.
7: What do you envision the length of time that these women are going to be with you? Do you think some of them could be with you like forever?
8: Hopefully, the hope is that you would see them be successful and never come back to us, right? That sounds kind of cruel, but that's the nicest thing you can say. I would rather them be successful, have their own place.
7: Yeah, just to be. You want to get rid of them.
8: Yeah, in some ways, you know, if I could get rid of all the homeless and that they could all have a successful life after, I'd be out of a job, great. Because then that means that we have done our job well. The truth is that's not going to happen. But with women that are coming into our facility, the idea is that they, you know, will get the help they need, be on the ground, running as fast as they can to make sure that they're successful moving forward with our support and other agencies. And if they do come back, we will also want them to know that it's just a stepping stone. This is not permanent and that we will continue doing the same thing. Sometimes, you know, success is not measured how many times you got to that place, but how many times you get back up from that area of mistakes. Because the reason that most of them are there probably is because of things that they have repeatedly done over and over where mistakes have happened and they have not learned just yet how to work through that. And if we can walk with them, that's really critical as well. So,
7: yeah. So, I mean, hopefully the goal would be that they could be with you for maybe 6 months or like that. And by the end of the 6 months, they're ready to go on to the next stage of the transition of coming out of being homeless.
8: Correct? Yeah. So, I mean, really our hope is that within a rapid response, you're going to be maybe from 1 to 3 months, really that, because, you know, a lot of our clientele is not really consistent. So really you have a very short window to work with this population of people. They forget what they're doing sometimes because of, you know, survival instinct of, I'm not worried about getting housing. I'm worried about getting food. Water access. You know, I think that's a challenge that many people don't understand is, you know, all of us can drive around town and say, why don't they go get a job? But there's so many variables and barriers that are there. We can't just assume one person's going to get off the street because I say so, you know.
7: You got to think about somebody's on the tree and you think, why don't they get a job? first they've got to have like a place to go to a night, to shower, to get dressed, to get clothes, to be presentable for a job. You just can't, you know, half up. And then so many of these people have so many deeper issues that are not just being homeless. It's drug addiction and a lot of just, there was one guy in our neighborhood that he's still there. And I'm surprised he's still alive because he's just a mess.
8: Yeah, and I will say this. I think I've always been impressed with the unhoused here. Resilience. I mean, they survive through things that you and I probably would not like it. And I applaud them, but also breaks my heart. And it should break our hearts because they have had to endure things that you and I, no human being should endure, right? We should really be more compassionate. I think it's easy to become jaded, especially when certain medias portray some things. And there's always bad apples in any population. I mean, even we see bad apples within our own context. So I think when we think about that, yes, there's always going to be some that are always causing problems, but there's a lot of them that just need the help and a helping hand, not a handout.
7: I keep looking at some of these people and I keep thinking, this is somebody's child. Right. This is somebody's son. And we don't know what the backstory is. We don't know whether they were on drugs and the family just couldn't take it anymore or what the backstory is. But to think about this could be your brother. It could be somebody's brother who maybe is all right and don't even know where they are. And it's just somebody's relative or somebody that somebody loves.
8: Yeah, that's...
7: These people weren't born, you know, homeless.
8: Yeah, so, you know, there's always that misconception. You know, we always think, oh, they just wanted to be homeless. There's no one that I've ever met that I've talked to. Did you want to be homeless? Did you want to be a drug addict? You know, there's always a scenario that has got them to where they are. But no one woke up one day as a kid and said, I can't wait to be homeless. I can't wait to be an addict or struggle with mental health, right? And the next part is, you know, when we dehumanize them, we label them as homeless or unhoused. You know, when you bring back the humanization that you just did about that someone's brother or sister or their daughter or son or their grandpa or grandma, we see all age groups at our facility. And you had to ask that question, what happened to their family to stop caring for you? Maybe the challenges that came from that were they just gave so much that they were just taken back and they can't do that. Or they just vanished, right? Or passed away. So there's just so many variables that we can never assume that this person wanted to be a drug addict. Maybe they're a drug addict now and I could see that. It doesn't mean that's where they wanted to be at.
7: Nobody, I think, wants to be a drug addict. I don't think that's anybody's goal in life. It wasn't in like high school you were voted most likely to be homeless or drug. I mean, that's not what anybody's goal was. Life just happens.
8: Yeah, you know, and when I go speak at churches or groups or rotary clubs, one of my favorite things to tell people is, you know, when we consider looking at someone that's unhoused, I say, let's change it. And then let's look at it this perspective. Is there someone that you know personally that is unhoused or has struggles with mental health or has an addiction? And when you begin to humanize that, it's no longer saying, oh, man, that could be my family member. And one of the things that I tell people, you may have given up on them because of the challenges that you faced. But the Rock at Noonday is a place where we don't quit because we know that this is maybe their last place before they fall all the way through the cracks. And we know that if we're not able to provide that, then they will fall through the cracks and become even worse. Some people may call it enabling, but we call that our last stand to help these individuals. And someone has to fill that gap, you know, like because society can't do it as a whole, but we have to work together in our community. Because if I had a brother or sister out there, I would like to know that someone else was fighting for them, even if I didn't know where they were at.
7: So a couple of things, we're almost out of time here, but I want to talk about the women's facility is now going to be open. Mm-hmm. When is it going to be open? When are we going to be out of this phase,
8: soft opening? Yeah, so officially we will be doing a full opening in July. So the beginning of July, and obviously that'll be, I think can't give you the exact date, but it will be open in the beginning.
7: A few weeks, within the month.
8: Yeah. And June 26th is really inviting providers and donors and volunteers that have believed in the mission that we're doing. And the idea behind that is that they get to see the work that they've contributed to.
7: Is this going to be open to anybody that wants to help, or is it just people who have been helping you?
8: Yeah, well, we would want other people to come. You know,
7: an open house.
8: And learn, yeah. We will have food, so obviously we would like them to kind of...
7: So what date is that again?
8: June 26th, it's a Friday.
7: June
8: 26th.
7: From 5:30 to 8. So in a couple of weeks.
8: Yeah, and our hope is that people will come and learn about what we're doing. You know, there's always two sides to two stories. You know, you can look outside of our facility and see all the unhoused, or you can come into our facility and see the work that we're doing to change that. Now, do we get everyone off the streets? No. But what we do is create a safe place for them to have that hope. And really it's the same idea as when volunteers come, providers and donors, and people that are very interested in helping to unhouse, they get an opportunity to see the work that can be done and also can to be part of that, right? We want everyone to come and join us and to contribute in a way that they see fit.
7: So it's 3 weeks from this weekend.
8: Yeah.
7: It's 3 weeks. So in three, and on this Friday, now you can go, can you they go to your website?
8: Yeah, they can email me, so it's, they can go to our website.
7: Go to your website.
8: Photo and email.
7: And email you, and you want to get as many people, this isn't, everybody's upset about this problem. Everybody, this is not.

0: 3 weeks from...
1: Yeah, so it'll be July 6th will be officially, because July 4th is that weekend before.
0: Yeah.
1: But the idea behind, the reason why we want people to come, because you're right, a lot of people don't know what to do, right?
0: Yeah.
1: I think there's a lot of people have that intention. I want to help.
0: But I don't know what to do.
1: Where do I start? And really the invitation on June 26th is to say, come and learn how you can be part of what we do. Even if we're not the right fit, you will learn of services that are there. Because sometimes we're not a good fit for someone or vice versa in that.
0: And that thing. So, yeah, we'll just keep plugging this on our shows in the coming week just so they can remember to come. And it's going to be from 8 to 5?
1: From 5:30 to 8.
0: Oh, it's going to be in the evening.
1: Wait. Yeah,
0: okay.
1: On a Friday. We really wanted to make sure that people had the time. We'll be providing food. So, obviously, we would want them to email us to make sure that they we have enough food for everyone.
0: So we want people to email or say they're going to come.
1: Yeah, RSVP by the 22nd of June would be very helpful. That would be the Monday before Friday. And something that's really important too is, you know, though we have built this women's center and gearing toward that, we're also wanting to begin doing prevention. So we now are going to launch a mobile resource van in August, and that's going to be contributing to that women's center, but also targeting families and kids that don't have food access during the weekend and providing that access to these families on 3rd and 4th Street corridor. So we see the future and we want others to partner with us. And you know, if you want to volunteer to be able to provide food for kids on the weekends, this is a great opportunity for us to be able to work together and to come together.
0: And I hope that someday you'll be out of business, but I don't really think that's going to happen anytime soon.
1: Yeah, sadly not.
0: I think we've always had homeless people. It just wasn't at the numbers. And I just kind of remember, because I'm old, but it was like hobos. You remember you heard about hobos, and they were on the streets, and they lived underneath bridges, and
1: like
0: people, and like that. But they were just people who were on the street and didn't have places. But not the way it is. But we have so many new leaders coming into our world now that maybe new governor and all that will help. You know, Rick, we're out of time. I know you're sad. But I want to bring you back because this is an issue that we can never let go. And I hope that everybody out there has a good weekend this weekend and that you do well. And I want to leave you guys with two thoughts. And I think that we have hope, that we hope that somehow this all gets handled and somehow there's going to be a light at the end of that tunnel, and to be kind to someone. And there's nothing better that we can do to be kind to someone who doesn't have someone. So enjoy the rest of your weekend, and we'll be back next weekend. Thank you.
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3: From ABC News, I'm Wayne Cabot. The ceasefire seems to have ceased. Today, Iran fired 10 missiles at Israel, which intercepted them all and is now weighing a response. To Jerusalem tonight, ABC's Tom Sufi Burridge.
4: Trump reportedly telling Axios he was about to phone Israeli Prime Minister Netanyahu and tell him not to retaliate by attacking Iran. But in a sign of the pressure Netanyahu will now face domestically and from within his own government, his far-right security minister, Itamar Ben-Gvir, posting in Hebrew on X, tonight, Tehran must burn.
3: Tehran is untouched for now. Unclear how it might answer Iran's first missile attack since the April ceasefire, with little hope of opening the strait. Crude is higher again. Graham Plattner is taking questions from voters at a town hall in Maine now, 2 days before a primary that was his to win. But the hits keep coming. The New York Times reports an ex-girlfriend claims he grabbed her violently, which he denies. On ABC's This Week, Virginia Democratic Senator Mark Warner said,
5: I think this whole realm changed dramatically when Donald Trump ran his first time and was caught on tape saying extraordinarily disparaging things. That seemed not to stop Trump getting elected. And I do think at the end of the day, you know, American voters will make those decisions.
3: Labor strife ahead of one of the world's biggest events. ABC's Melissa Don in L.A.
6: The World Cup is days away, and the first game here in L.A. may actually be in trouble. This is because concession workers at SoFi Stadium are set to go on strike. So the union tells us its members, which includes cashiers, cooks, bartenders, servers over at SoFi, voted overwhelmingly to authorize a strike against the stadium's food service operator, Legends Global.
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